You see, sometimes life gets so hard you can't run. And you've been left to walk. The first way is God's divine intervention. The second way is God's enablement to keep going. But the third way, when you can't run anymore because you are now too tired, you're left to walk. That's divine encouragement. That's when God doesn't change the situation, He changes you in the problem. He doesn't fix it. He doesn't turn it around like you prayed. But He does something in you that no longer matters. That no longer is the situation. He'll bring a person in your life to give you an encouraging word. He'll bring a song on the radio to inspire you. There'll be a sermon that you thought was prepared with only you in mind. That's when all He's doing is just encouraging you. Nothing has changed except you. Because sometimes God puts us in a position to accept something He doesn't intend to change. And so all you can do is walk because your running ability is over. But in all three ways, He's given new strength. Strength, you know, I would love to say He only does the eagle thing. But that's not true. There are plenty of times He doesn't swoop down and just switch it overnight. I would love to say that, boy, He's going to give you something to focus on, so He's going to get you through, and you're going to have the wind to run. But sometimes life just gets tired. And you'll get up and go. It's gotten up and gone. But what He wants to do is let you know, I am there with you in what you're going through. They that wait upon the Lord will get new strength. And so I say to you today, and I say to me, don't you give up. Run to Him, not from Him. In the crises of life, something I have to remind myself to do every day now, to run to Him. Because I got to tell you, He didn't swoop down and do what I asked Him to do. And we ran through every option available to man to fix it. And so I'm walking. We're walking. But in all three, He gives new strength. I'll close with the story you've heard before, but the little girl who went shopping with her mother. And she went up the cookie aisle and the daughter was in the cart. She said, Mommy, please give me some chocolate chip cookies. Mother said, I can't, you know, you've had too many sweets today, darling. No chocolate chip cookies today. She went down another aisle. The daughter said, Mommy, I really want some chocolate chip cookies. I told you I'm not getting you any chocolate chip cookies. You had too many sweets today. Mother went down another aisle. Mommy, you don't understand. I need some chocolate chip cookies. No, what you need is a spanking because I told you stop worrying me about chocolate chip cookies. The mother got in the checkout line. The little girl stood up in the cart, clasped her hands, looked up toward heaven, and said, God, I learned in Sunday school that if I called on you, you would meet all my needs. And I need some chocolate chip cookies. But my mama won't give me any chocolate chip cookies, Jesus. The lady in back of the mother said, why won't that woman get that girl some chocolate chip cookies? The woman got embarrassed, went and got a whole bunch of chocolate chip cookies. The girl stood up and said, thank you, Jesus, for answering my prayer and getting me chocolate chip cookies. There's somebody here today in the checkout line. You ready to throw in the towel? You better to give up? You're on your last leg. But before you give up, check up. Because if you check up with God, He has a way of giving you new strength, the ability to keep going.
I need it, you need it, we need it as we fight the battles of life. I need it, you need it, we need it as we fight the battles of life together. Let's stand to our feet.

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0: What would you do tomorrow if you were absolutely certain that the Lord was with you? Like what courage might that give you to sort of step out from what's comfortable, to know for certain that the Lord is with you? What is he calling you to do that you might step into fully if you were sure that he was with you? Look, we love courage, don't we? We love stories of courage. We love people who are courageous. We celebrate them. We want to be like them. But if we're honest with ourselves, most of us are anything but courageous, aren't we? We are timid, we're faint-hearted, and we're fearful. A lot of us are afraid that we are not enough, that we don't have what it takes. So what kind of fortitude, what kind of grit might arise from a certainty, a confidence that God was with us?
1: None of us in this room, none of us under the sound of my voice, want to be known as a coward. God doesn't want you to be a coward. God wants you to be strong and courageous. Webster defines cowardice this way: it's one who shows disgraceful fear or timidity in the face of danger and difficulty. No one wants to be that person, that man, that woman who's a coward, who shrinks back in fear when the difficulty comes. We want to be people who are strong and courageous. We want to be brave and we want to be valiant. But the question is, how?
2: Joshua 1:9, God says, "Have I not commanded you? Be strong and of good courage. Do not be afraid, nor be dismayed, for the Lord your God is with you wherever you go." Here is Joshua taking over from Moses. He didn't feel qualified. He didn't feel strong within himself. But here is God trying to give him a pep talk because he has to lead these millions into the promised land. And God tells him, "Have I not commanded you?" You know how many times God told Joshua to be strong and courageous? 7 times. You know why that God had to tell him that? Because he was fearful. And God had to encourage him to go forth. God expects us to be courageous. Why? He says it. Because I'm with you. You can operate in courage. Why? Because I am with you. And if God be with us, who or what can stand against us? He tells you today, I want to say this to someone. I'm speaking to someone in here. God is saying to you, "Have I not commanded you? Have I not told you? Be strong and courageous, because the Lord goes with you." The Lord goes with you.
1: God has promised to us his enduring presence. That's what he has promised. Now, he said to Joshua, "No man will be able to stand before you all the days of your life. Just as I have been with Moses, I will be with you. I will not fail you or forsake you. So be strong and courageous, because I'm with you. I'm with you." Now, God's presence makes all the difference in the world. And God has promised, when we put our faith and trust in Jesus, he's promised to come in. And he says, "I'll give you my Holy Spirit, and he will be with you, and he will be in you, and he will be with you forever. He won't leave you." You know, David said in that great psalm, "Even though I pass through the valley of the shadow of death, I fear no evil." Why? Because you are with me. God being with you makes all the difference. And when God is with you, as the scripture says, if God is for us, who can be against us? So Joshua's going up. He's going to have to fight giants. He's going to have to go up against warriors. He's going to have to go up against some vicious, ruthless people. He can't do that in and of himself. But he can do that if the Lord is with him. The Lord said to Joshua, "I will be with you. And no one will be able to stand before you, because I am with you." And the Lord says that same thing to you and to me today. Don't be afraid. You look to me. I will be with you.
2: Have I not commanded you? Be strong and courageous. Do not be afraid. Do not be dismayed. For the Lord your God goes with you wherever you go. God is saying you can have courage because my presence is with you. My presence will go with you. You're not alone. The creator of the universe, who sits enthroned in the heavens, is with you. He not only sends you, but then he goes around, turns around and goes with you. Romans 8:31 says, what then shall we say to these things? If God is for us, who can be against us? He who did not spare his own son, but delivered him up for us all, how shall he not with him freely give us all things? No matter how big the giant is, no matter how great the lion is, no matter how great the grave or the situation is, we serve a God who's greater still. And that God dwells on the inside of every believer. David said, when I walk through the valley of the shadow of death, I will fear no evil. It doesn't say that I won't walk through the valley. It says, when I do walk through the valley, I shall fear no evil, for thou art with me. When I walk through the valley of my health, I will fear no evil. When I walk through the valley of my family situation, I will fear no evil. When I walk through the valley of them talking about me and disliking me and shunning me, I will fear no evil. When I walk through the valley of the job that they know they were trying to push me out, I will fear no evil, for thou art with me.
0: When we get in over our heads, there is a reminder that he is there. You know, the most frequent command in all the Bible, it's a two-part. It goes, do not fear, for I am with you. That command, do not fear, for I am with you, at least 366 variations of that in the Bible. Why? Because we need a constant reminder that God is present with us, because we get fearful and we get scared and we start to feel like we're alone. And God says, no, I'm right here with you. Keep going, I'm right here with you. We need that constant reminder of God's presence with us.
2: The basis of which I have courage is not in my own strength, it's in the strength of the Lord. It says, fear not, for I am with you. Isaiah 41:10. Be not dismayed, for I am your God. I will strengthen you. I will help you. I will uphold you with my right. Listen, look at what God is saying. I am with you. I am your God. I will strengthen you. I will help you. I will uphold you. According to this verse, none of those bases was on us. Everyone was what God was providing to us.
3: Pretty much almost everywhere in the Bible where it says not to fear, it only gives one reason not to fear, and that is, for I am with you. Pretty simple, isn't it? Fear not, for I am with you. He doesn't tell us what he's going to do or when he's going to do it or how he's going to do it. He just simply says, fear not, for I am with you. And I love the scripture that says that he will guide us even unto death. God is never going to leave us nor forsake us. And something I practice once in a while, don't do this every day, but at different times God puts it on my heart. And I'll just stop sometimes throughout the day and say, God, you're here.
0: He's with us. He will never leave us. He will never forsake us. Strength and courage, my brothers and sisters, are not found within you. They are found in knowing that God is with you. What would I do tomorrow if I was certain God was with me? What's that thing that's just sitting in your gut right now that you know you need to do, but you're hesitant? That if you knew and you were certain that God was with you, do. And maybe it's not tomorrow. Maybe it's like right now. Maybe it's right after the service. Maybe it's today. What would I do today? What would I do now? What would I do immediately if I was absolutely certain that God was with me?

0: 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As always, you are encouraged to search the Word of God for yourself and heed only what is confirmed by Holy Spirit. Now, let's join in the session already in progress.
1: When a person has a master key to a facility, that means that they can unlock any door. All doors are subject to this one key. Now, a person may have an individual key to a room or to their office. But when someone has a master key, it can address all the rooms. I am sure many of you hearing about this series have said, I need God to do something about my unique, special, applied to me situation. And there are probably as many variables of scenarios in this room as there are people. You have a unique set of circumstances that you are having to deal with that may be totally different or may be varied from your neighbor. But I want to launch our time together today by giving you the master key. Because the key I'm getting ready to give you will unlock every door. You're not an exception to this key. It's a master key for whatever the circumstance or consequence is you are dealing with. But today I want to give you, through, based on the Word of God, the one key that will address the masses of scenarios that are present in the variety of people who are here. What is the master key that can give you hope about a reversal in your circumstances? Simply stated, the master key for the reversal of consequences brought on by sin is developing a lifestyle of repentance. Let me say it again. The master key that opens up the door for the possibility of the reversal of your life's circumstances that have been brought on by sin is developing a lifestyle of repentance. You read all through the Bible, and this word will keep popping up, or one of its synonyms. One that I will focus on today, the word return, is brought up over and over again in a whole variety of circumstances where people saw the need to have their circumstances in life reversed. Why is this word the key word that you must understand if you want God to intervene at his prerogative into your consequences? Now, we've already established that most of us, if not all of us, are facing various degrees of consequences due to sinful decisions we've made, leading to regrets that we have, and situations we wish we could reverse and go back and do over again. The problem occurs is that you can't. The problem occurs is that some things, many things, and most things, once they hit the consequence level, wind up being out of our hands. And yet God does offer this word, predicated on his prerogative, to open the door for the many different scenarios that need reversing due to sinful decisions. So let's start off understanding why the word is needed before we get into what the word entails, the word repentance. Repentance is necessary because of the existence of sin. Sin may be defined as any violation of the divine standard. Any violation of the divine standard. The biblical word for it is sin. The biblical word is not mistake. The biblical word is not bad habit. The biblical word is not my bad. The biblical word for the violation of a divine standard is the word sin. Let me hear you say sin. The reason why I wanted you to say it is because it's not like a popular word. But it is the only word God recognizes when it comes to the need for the repentance that gives hope for the reversal of circumstances. So whenever we violate, transgress the standard of God, God says that's sin. Now the reason it is sin has to do with the nature of God. The Bible describes God as perfect and righteous in all of his ways. He is a perfect being. In the same way that you don't like trash or garbage, God doesn't like sin. Because of his nature, in the same way that a doctor or nurse wants the surgical room sterile, no bacteria or viruses, is because it contaminates the area. So God cannot have any relationship with sin and maintain his holy integrity. So that means sin has to be addressed before consequences can be addressed. What many people want is God to change their consequence without them facing their sin. Leave my sin alone, but get rid of the problems caused by it. Don't ask me to adjust my sin, make me feel better, look better, be better, help a brother out, help a sister out. There can be no dealing with the consequence unless we deal with the cause, and the cause is sin, which is an affront to a holy God and a violation of his divine standard. So, it is in understanding this that gets us into the process. Now, sin in the Bible, violating God's revealed righteous standard, is associated normatively with death. You saw it over and over again in this Ezekiel 18 passage. Why will you die? Repent so that you don't die. Romans 6:23, the wages of sin is death. James 1:15, when sin is completed, it brings forth death. Over and over again. Hosea 14:1, your downfall is because of your sin. So death is associated with sin. Let me change it. Let me put it another way. Whenever you sin, you die. Okay? You have to stick with me here. Whenever you sin, you die. Well, wait a minute. We don't drop dead every time we sin. The room would be empty. You know, we don't drop dead. In the Bible, death does not mean annihilation. Death does not mean the ceasing of existence. That's never what death means in the Bible. In the Bible, death means separation. A separation occurs. When we sin, a death occurs because a separation occurs. What's the separation? Fellowship with God is lost when sin is introduced. God must separate from sin. Since we are sinning, he has to separate from us in terms of our personal relationship, which I'll explain in a moment. A distance occurs when sin is introduced into a scenario. When that gap occurs Because sin has been introduced, that space due to the gap caused by sin then becomes filled with consequences. There is a spacing issue where consequences fill in the gap where the sin created the separation, because God is no longer there to block it. Now, we are all familiar with physical death. You got a coffin, you got a casket, you got a cadaver. Well, that person hasn't ceased to exist. It's just that the soul and the spirit has left the body. So there is a separation that has occurred, causing the consequence that the body can no longer function because the life principle is no longer operating in it for it to function. The separation has a deadly consequence when we talk about physical death. You remember when God told Adam, the day you eat the fruit, that same day you will die. But he didn't fall down dead that day. He didn't physically die that day. Oh, but he died. Because the Bible says that God removed him from the garden and from intimate fellowship with him. So there was a spiritual death. There was an emotional death. It says fear took over and controlled him. Emotional death is when you can't live with you. People can become so distraught that they want to die or commit suicide because they can no longer live with themselves. There has been a separation of themselves to themselves. Relational death. We hear couples say when they are getting a divorce, the death of a marriage. There is a relational death that can occur. There is economic death where your bills are controlling you and you're not controlling them. And so there is the death economically that can occur. So there are all these kinds of deaths. And they're all death in the Bible because the biblical meaning of death is an illegitimate separation. And of course, then there is the worst death of all, eternal death. We call it hell. Eternal death is where a person is separated from fellowship with God forever. It's all those are called death in the Bible. So you must now clear your mind of limiting the definition of death to a funeral and understand that death is any illegitimate separation. So then what is life? Life is the coming together of things that should not be separate. It is the spirit in the body. It is the relationship on track. It is the economics in harmony. Life, or what the Bible calls eternal life, is not a place. That's heaven. It's an experience. That is, life in the Bible is experiencing God's reality in harmony with you and in the various scenarios of your life. So if you're a dead man walking, or a dead woman walking in some category, there has been an illegitimate woman walking in some category, there has been an illegitimate separation that needs to be

wicked man, if you deal with your transgressions, you will live. He says to the righteous man, if you go to your transgressions, you will die. So these are polar ends, death and life, and their various shades in between. Some folk here today are more dead than others because the separation is worse than others. So there's a continuum between these two polar ends of life and death. He says the answer to that is repent, so that you can experience the coming together that sin has illegitimately divided. So that's why repentance is the master key for whatever the scenarios are today. Opening the door based on God's prerogative to reversing, limiting, canceling, or giving you the capacity to handle consequences. It's his prerogative. But you don't even get positioned for that prerogative without the word repent. That is the word. So let me now give you the meaning of repentance. What does it mean? Repentance is defined as an internal resolve and determination to turn from your sin. Repentance is an internal resolve and determination to turn from your sin. Sin creates a broken relationship where consequences brought on by Satan or situations or even what God allows to enter into your life because there has been a rupture. Repentance is God's way of sewing back together the rupture with him. When the rupture with him is sewn back together through repentance, the possibility of reversal of consequences now exists. Repentance is the internal resolve and determination to turn from your sin. Without that internal resolve and determination, thus no real repentance, then you and your consequences must learn to live together the best way you can. Because you are stuck with them. That is why many people who don't want to deal with their sin go to other ways to deal with their consequences. They try to buy their way out of them, entertain their way out of them, find relationships to cause them not to think about it. And they're constantly going to things to distract them from the consequence because they don't want to deal with the sin. But without dealing with the sin, you don't get God's help with the consequence. You get everybody else's help. So you may get temporary distraction, like drugs. They can give you a temporary distraction and a good feeling, but they've not dealt with the issue. And it sure is quiet in here right now. But that's okay. It's that kind of message. God says, if you will repair your relationship with me through the internal resolve to deal with your sin, you have set the stage because I'm now back hooked up with you to intervene in your consequences. Based on, of course, his divine prerogative. When John the Baptist came on the scene in Matthew chapter 3, verses 1 to 12, he comes on the scene and he says, repent, for the kingdom of God is at hand. Kingdom means the rule of God. If you want to see God rule your situation, you got to repent first. If you don't repent first, don't

Father to pray about it. Okay, don't waste your time to ask God to deliver you from a consequence you're unwilling to repent of, because you're wasting your time. The rule of God comes, he says, when you repent. Repentance is the master key to reuniting your relationship with God so that he is free to intervene in the consequences at his prerogative. It's a change of mind with a view of reversing a direction. So let me break it down. This word repent. Let me tell you the ingredients that you need to stir together to get a real repentance. Number one, to repent starts off with a recognition of sin. There is a recognition of sin. Because see, if you don't believe it's sin, then you don't need to repent of it. It is sin because there's a violation of a divine standard. That's what makes something sin. So you must recognize it to be so. 1 John 1:9 says, and if we confess our sins, he's faithful and just to forgive us our sins and cleanse us from all unrighteousness. The Greek word confess means to say the same thing. That's what the Greek homologia means, to say the same thing. You must say about that thing what God says about it. Not what your neighbors say about it, not what the television says about it, not what your peeps say about it, not what you think about it. You must say the same thing that God says about it. If God says it's a sin, don't call it a bad habit. If God says it's a sin, don't call it a mistake. If God says it's a sin, don't just say, you know, I'm only human. You must call it what God calls it in order for God to address it and to repair the relationship. So that must be the recognition of sin. You must confess and say the same thing. Secondly, there must be remorse over what you now recognize. There must be what the Bible calls in 2 Corinthians 7, verses 10 and 11, godly sorrow. Godly sorrow is, I've hurt God. Now, you may have hurt your neighbors, you may have hurt yourself, but the one sin has offended the most is God. So he says, godly sorrow leads to repentance. That this thing, whatever the thing is, has hurt the heart of God. God has been the one offended. God has been the one who has been rebelled against. It is God. David said, against thee and thee only have I sinned. There must be a sense that there are tears in the eyes of God over my sin. He says, it must be godly sorrow, not the world's sorrow. Worldly sorrow is you got caught. Godly sorrow is I've hurt the heart of God. Amen. Godly sorrow, guilt and shame over sin, must be the reaction to the recognition of sin. Then, once recognizing it and being remorseful over it, there must be the decision to reverse it. The decision to reverse it. John called it in
Matthew, John the Baptist called in Matthew chapter 3, verse 8, bring forth fruits of repentance. Now, nobody has ever seen invisible fruit. Yeah. We've never seen invisible fruit. Fruit is something you can always see. Now, it comes in different shapes and different sizes, but it's always visible. In other words, you know it's an apple tree because you see some apples. You know it's a pear tree because you see some pears. You know it's an orange tree because you see some oranges. How do you know if you are really remorseful? How do you know that this thing is real, that you really want to deal with it? Fruit. In other words, you are doing something that demonstrates you want a reversal. You're taking action steps that says, I'm going to do something differently because I recognize it, I'm remorseful about it, and so I'm going to reverse what I am doing in relationship to it. It is the decision to reverse. Now, why do I use the word decision? Because we all know reversal can be very difficult. Depending on how long the sin has been there, how deep the sin has gone. If you've been on drugs all your life, or a large part of your experience, and you decide, I'm going to get off drugs, that's more than a notion for most people. To get the monkey off their back. But you can always take a repentant step, even when you've not yet reached the repentant goal. If there is no fruit, that is, an action step taken to reverse, then you have a right to question whether there was the internal resolve and determination. I mean, if you tell me, I really want to get a job. I really need a job. And I'm living with the consequence of being broke. And so I'm getting on my knees every day asking God to give me a job. And I'm sorry about the fact that I'm not working and bringing in an income. I'm sad about that. And you are offered an employment opportunity. But you refuse to make the phone call, refuse to go in for the interview, refuse to fill out the application. I am going to conclude you're not serious about getting a job. Because there is no fruit. One of the worst things in counseling is to counsel people, tell them about the sin, tell them about what God wants to do, and they come back next week having done nothing. You know what they want to do? In most cases, talk about it and don't feel so bad about it. But in removing or addressing the consequence at God's prerogative, he wants to see you demonstrate you are serious at some level. It may not disappear tomorrow, but you can take steps to demonstrate you are seriously repentant. Sure, it's quiet in here. He uses the word over and over in Scripture. Return, return. Zechariah chapter 1, verses 3 and 4. Return to me so I can return to you. Malachi chapter 3, verse 7. Return to me so I can return to you. I want to come back to you, but you keep dying on me by refusal to address the sin. Having the sin is one thing. Not addressing it is another. You remember how it was before seatbelts were required? You always knew when couples were happy because the girl was sitting right up under the guy. You thought sometime only one person was in the car. They were sitting so close together. So you knew there was an issue when he was sitting behind the wheel and she was sitting all the way over on her side next to the door of the passenger side. One lady said to him, do you remember
When we used to sit next to each other, the husband looked at her and said, yeah, and I haven't moved. Well, God is saying, I haven't gone anywhere, but you have separated from me. And there is now distance. And the consequence has filled in the space. We need to close the gap. I do want you to look at this passage, James chapter 4. In James chapter 4, the people were concerned that their prayers were not being answered. They were praying and nothing was happening. He says, you have not because you ask not in verse 2. Verse 3 says, you ask, but you still don't receive because you ask with wrong motives, so that you may spend it on your own pleasures. You adulteresses, don't you know that friendship with the world is hostility toward God? Whoever wishes to be a friend of the world makes himself an enemy of God. God has enemies in his own camp because he's writing to Christians. Or do you not think that the scripture says to no purpose, he jealously desires the spirit which he has made to dwell in you? Why is this a big deal to God? Because he's a jealous person. He saved you for himself. But he gives greater grace. He's giving you divine favor. Therefore, it says, God is opposed to the proud. You can do it without him, but gives grace to the humble. So what should you do? Submit yourself, therefore, to God. Resist the devil, and he will flee from you. Don't misread that. He didn't tell you resist the devil. He said, submit to God. A lot of people say, oh, I can't get rid of this devil. And you won't. Because he's got space to work in. So he first says, submit to God. Submit means to place yourself underneath the authority of someone. Place yourself under the authority of God and then resist the devil. Why? Because once you get God on your side, you got help with the devil. So if the devil is bringing these consequences and you want

can't handle God working with you. And how do you do that? Verse 8 says, draw near to God and he will draw near to you. Cleanse your hands, you sinners. And he's writing to Christians. Purify your hearts, you double-minded. Stop trying to go both ways on God. Be miserable and mourn and weep, for your laughter to be turned into mourning and your joy to gloom. When it comes to reversing consequences, this is not party time. This is not showtime at the Apollo. This is not fun time. This is the time, if you really want to invite God's greater grace into your situation, this is the time for sorrow over sin. The worst thing in the world is to have somebody laughing and joking at something that you are trying to talk to them seriously about. It says, when it comes to this issue, there are plenty of things we rejoice in the Lord over. There's plenty of things there's joy in the Lord about. But when it comes to this issue of sin and consequences, he says, it's no joke. This is the time for mourning and weeping. Solemn assembly, it was a time of gnashing, of sackcloth and ashes. It was getting right with God so God could intervene with us. Bring forth the fruit of repentance. Submitting to God is like a sergeant saying to his soldier, about face. Reverse. Shift your direction. And I don't care how much you talk, if you're still facing the same way, your words don't mean anything. You aren't serious yet. And the less serious you are, the more the consequences last and the deeper they go. When I show up at the airport, when you go to the airport, you can tell them your name all you want. They want to see your ID. With a picture. They want to see your driver's license. They ain't taking your word that you are who you say you are. They want some visible validation and verification. So you can tell God, I'm sorry, all you want. He wants to see something. Fruit of repentance. And Jesus didn't die for I'm sorry. He died for sin. Repentance is to be a lifestyle. It's a way you operate. It's not an event. It's a lifestyle. But we teach our kids to say, I'm sorry, right? Do you teach them to say, you say I'm sorry on Sunday, that'll cover you the rest of the week. No, you tell them to say I'm sorry, or we say I'm sorry as needed. You know, when we're sorry for something, we tell another person who we've done something. Oh, I'm so sorry. In other words, saying you're sorry about something to people is a lifestyle. It's a way you operate. Repentance is a lifestyle of acknowledging to God our sin with the remorse that I've hurt God, with the request that he intervenes in not only my forgiveness, but in my circumstances. And repentance opens the door for him to limit, postpone, avoid, reverse, cancel, or empower in the midst of dealing with the circumstance. It's his prerogative. But you've opened the door for one, many, or all of the above. That's why whenever you see, or almost every time you see repent, connected with the word return, he tells you what he's going to do for you if you do it. You're going to see that as we go along in the series. He will literally tell you in advance, if you repent and you return, this is what's going to happen. Amen. And it usually involves the reversal of circumstances. So if you want to see God intervene in your financial circumstances, in your emotional circumstances, in your relational circumstances, in your spiritual circumstance, whatever the circumstances are, same key. What can I expect? You say, okay, I see what you're saying, and I want to live and not die. I don't want this illegitimate separation occurring in my world.
what can I expect if I take this thing seriously? It's all through the Bible. It's where it repents. It shows up all through the Bible. He says, you will establish now the grounds for God to deal with your consequences. Isaiah 30 verse 15 says, your deliverance is in your repentance. Oh, I love what Acts chapter 3 says, verses 19 to 21. Therefore, repent and return so that your sins may be wiped out, in order that times of refreshing may come. Because isn't that what you want when you got consequences? I want to be refreshed from them. Refreshing may come from the presence of the Lord, and that he may send Jesus the Christ appointed to you, whom heaven must receive until the period of restoration of all things about which God spoke about by the mouth of his holy prophets from ancient time. He says, repent and return so that you can be refreshed. So he offers this over and over and over again, according to his prerogative. Let me explain something about repentance. The master key to your consequences. Stick with me here theologically for a moment. Repentance has to do with the forgiveness of sins. Acts 3 says, that your sins may be wiped out, erased. But the purpose of repentance is relational. Let me explain. If you steal a car and they take you before the judge's purpose is not forgiveness. That's not the judge's purpose. The judge's purpose, the centerpiece of the judge's purpose, is guilt or innocence. That's his concern. Are you guilty of the crime? The Bible says all have sinned and fallen short of the glory of God. As judge, he has pronounced the whole world guilty because all have sinned. So when we relate to God judicially as a judge, we're guilty. So what the judge did, God, was send Jesus Christ to the cross to bear our guilt. God can only accept you into heaven if you are as perfect as he is. Anybody have anybody in their life who's just too clean? They're just too clean. They're just cleaning all the time. They're just finding stuff to clean. Just too clean. God is too clean. Not one iota of sin can be practiced in heaven. So you got to be as good as God to get there. Well, nobody can meet that standard. So what God did was become a man, die on the cross, and credit the righteousness of Christ to all who come to Christ for it. So judicially, as a judge, you stand, I stand, we stand, all who've come to Christ, stand before God as though we've never sinned. Because God has credited to our account the righteousness of Christ, he who knew no sin became sin for us. So when it comes to your eternal destiny, guilt has been covered, which is why you can't lose your salvation. Guilt has been covered by the death of Jesus Christ, because when it comes to your eternal salvation, the judge has acquitted you. Once you come to Christ. But now, suppose you are before the judge and you stole his car. Now you've entered into a twofold relationship with the judge.
He must judge you judicially, but he must be willing to forgive you personally. Because you got this dual relationship with the judge now. When it comes to repentance, you are reestablishing the personal relationship. Because the judicial relationship was satisfied on the cross. 1 John 2:2 makes it clear that at the death of Christ, he died in propitiation for our sins, but not for our sins only, but for the sins of the whole world, it says. The judge is spoken on the cross as a judge. But he has not spoken in relationship without repentance. So you can be on your way to heaven, but not in fellowship with him on earth. Everyone who has a biological child understands this. If your child was born biologically from you, that can never change. But that don't mean the two of you are on good terms. They can forever be your child and you'll never speak to each other. Because you bear a twofold relationship. A judicial one by biology, but a personal one by relationship. And repentance is designed to restore the personal. And so he says, your deliverance is in your repentance. If you've ever gotten an invitation for a recall on your car, because something wrong with your car and they're recalling all these cars, I've never had an invitation for a recall where they came to pick up my car. They never said, we're going to recall 5,000 cars and we'll be there to pick it up. I got to take it in. In repentance, God is making a recall. But you got to bring you in. He's not going to force a recall. He ain't going to come pick you up for a recall. He wants to know you want a recall. So let's conclude with a U-turn. You're driving south on the highway. As you're driving south on the highway, it dawns on you, you should have been going north. For whatever reason, you weren't paying attention and you're going the wrong way. But now you recognize it. I recognize I've been traveling in the wrong direction. You not only recognize you're going south when you ought to be going north, you all messed up over it. You're sad about it because this is taking you out, way out of your way, and you're miles away from where you were going, and you may be lost or whatever. So you recognize it, and now you're really feeling bad now that you recognize it. In fact, you keep talking to yourself. Boy, you're going the wrong way. Boy, you don't know what you're doing. Boy, you know you shouldn't be going this way. But you keep passing exits. You keep driving. Any of you wives, any married to husbands who do that? And please don't say nothing because they don't want to hear that. So they're going the wrong way and talk about, I know where I'm going. You know, they that's what the Bible calls pride that comes before the fall. So you recognize you're going the wrong way. You're sad that you're going the wrong way. But you keep passing exit, then you have not yet repented. You recognize it, you feel bad about it, but there has been no reversal or attempt to reverse. You didn't even pull up your GPS to say, what should I do now? The girl talking to you over the GPS, and you ignoring her. Shut up, Siri, I ain't paying no attention to you. But then, when you feel bad enough, long enough,
And you keep on driving, you find out it's nice stuff I see along the way, but I'm not getting anywhere to where I'm trying to go. And you feel bad enough long enough, it dawns on you, I better do something different. So you see an exit coming up 1/2 mile. You move over to your right lane. And you exit off of Confession off-ramp. I agree that I've been going the wrong way. I confess south is not the right way, so I'm getting off. Now, you haven't solved the problem yet, but you've acted. You've acted. You got, it may not be big fruit, but it's some fruit. And you've acted, and you've pulled off on Confession off-ramp. But there's a bigger problem. Getting off doesn't solve your problem. Because north is over there. But there is a connection between the ramp you got off and the ramp you need to get on. We'll call it grace overpass. Because the Bible says grace is greater than our sin. So when you get off the confession off ramp, there has been a buttress built for you to make it right. So you now cross over grace overpass. On the other side of the overpass is an on-ramp. We'll call that restoration on-ramp. So you get off on confession exit off-ramp. You cross over grace overpass. You get back on restoration on-ramp. And guess what? You're headed in the right direction. Now, depending on how long you've been going wrong, it may take you a minute to get back fully on the right road. But I got some good news for you. If you've ever been on a long trip and gone on a long journey and now it's time to come home, have you ever noticed it seems to take less time to get home than it did going there? Now, wait a minute. It's the same amount of miles if you're taking the same route. It may be the same amount of distance because you're taking the same route, but it feels different. And you know why it feels different? Because you're going home. God says, if I can just get you to come home, it may take a minute, it may take some time, but because you're coming home, and I want you home, it's gonna feel different.

0: Jesus. Oh, he'll do it if you let him. Is that all right?
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1: And if you spend all of your time, your energy, your effort trying to hit at what you see popping up in your life, you're going to be so frustrated and, by the way, exhausted. Because as soon as you take care of one thing, another one is coming back. Because I don't know about you, but I don't want to wait to get to heaven to experience all that God has for me. Any bits of heaven He plans to give me on earth, I want it right now. Every word that has been declared over you in these last few days of this conference, even if you're not convinced about it, the enemy is. It is a privilege to be a part of what God has already been doing through this movement for these years, these decades, that God has been sowing seed into the lives of you. Y'all don't even know what it is that the Lord has in store for you. You can't even imagine. I'm trying to tell you that whatever is in your mind right now about what God might do with your life, it is too small for what He's actually planning to do. Too small. You cannot fathom what God has in mind for you. The reason why I can say that with that much boldness is because while there are 30 plus thousand of us that are gathered together in these three arenas and then those that are on the other side of the screen in their homes, 30,000 sounds like a big number unless you consider the fact that with 7 plus billion people on the planet, the fact that He let us be the ones that are recipients of what He's done over these last few weekends, really it's just, or last few days, really it's just a drop in the bucket. 30,000 sounds like a lot, but in the grand scheme of all the people that could have been here, y'all, He chose us. That means He intended for you to know you're an arrow. That your expectation is that you're getting ready to go places the likes of which you could never imagine. Oh, I like y'all. Y'all talk back to me. I go to that kind of a church where they talk back. You know, I go to the kind of church where if the preaching gets really good to us, we might throw something at the pastor. A shoe, a baby, anything might go flying up there. Y'all are my people. Y'all came to have church. So I have three boys. It's a little bit scary to me that they are nearly, and will be very soon in the next few years, will be about your age, three sons. The distinguishing characteristic about my boys is that they are giants. They are huge boys. My 15-year-old is 6'2" tall. He wears a size 14 men's shoe. My 13-year-old is about 6'1". He wears a 13 men's shoe. And they tower over me. I have a 9-year-old who's coming up in the ranks with his brothers. They are tall boys. Somebody come help me feed these people. And one of the distinguishing characteristics about, or what makes their size work for them, rather, is that they do love sports. So whatever sport is sort of in season, that's what we're playing at the time. My second son, for a lot of years, he's into basketball now, but for a lot of years, baseball was his thing, and I enjoyed that. I enjoyed baseball season. I liked going out there for spring ball. I liked spring ball because you go sit in the cool of the evening while your kid is practicing. I remember all those years of Little League when he was just coming up, and we'd sit out there in the cool of the spring evening under the lights of the bleachers watching him practice and enjoying just that whole atmosphere. I like spring ball so much. The only problem with spring ball is that it is going to become summer ball. And I don't know what happens where you live, wherever you're coming from, but I can tell you in Dallas, Texas, which is where I still live and where I was born and raised in Dallas, Texas in the summertime, it doesn't warm up slightly. It gets hot. I'm talking about slap your mama hot, that kind of hot. The kind of hot where you feel like the sun must be mad at you about something. Like you did something to the sun and the sun is trying to get you back all summer long. That's what it feels like. And you're sitting out there at a game trying to enjoy your kid's game, and it really still is okay when there's just one game. The problem is that at the end of every season, there's a tournament. So you gotta be out there on a Thursday at 8 a.m. and 10 a.m. and noon and 2 p.m. And then depending upon how your kid's team did, you're gonna have to come back on Friday at 8 a.m. and 10 a.m. And then they give you a little lunch break, but you gotta come back for the 2 p.m. game, the 4 p.m. game. And then if your kid's team had the nerve to do well, you got to come back again on Saturday for the 8 a.m. game and 10 a.m. And noon and 2. And man, you're sitting out there under the blazing sun trying to be happy that your kid is doing well. Really, you're wondering if it's ever okay to pray they lose so you can go home. I will never confirm nor deny that I have ever done that. But I will tell you that we were sitting out there at a tournament, so several years ago. Sun was blazing. We were so excited for the lunch break just because that meant we would be able to go to a restaurant where there would be air conditioning and ice water that actually had ice in it. We got refreshed. We came back. We drove our SUV up into the parking lot, opened up the back of the SUV so that we could pull out all the gear that we needed to go to the next game in the tournament. We were 3 days into the tournament, hot, sweaty. They were doing well. We were trying to be excited about it. Ready for the next game. I was walking behind my son to get from where we had parked the car over toward the dugout where the next game was going to be played. And so I gathered up all the stuff, you know, the ice chest that you have and the umbrella that you might have to go over your head and, you know, the water bottles, the backpacks, the baseballs, the mitts, all that stuff. And I was following behind my son. My second son, Jerry Jr., is a fairly gregarious personality. He's outgoing. He's excited for a challenge. So I could see that in his step as I followed behind him. I could see a skip in his step. His chin was up. His shoulders were back. He was excited about the next game. And I got to tell you, he's pretty good in baseball. He has a natural knack for it. I remember at 10 years old was the first time he got a good hit and sent it sailing over the fence line at 10 years old. And I think it's partly because of his size, just a lot of power behind his swing, great as a first baseman. So we were really excited about his success in baseball. And I watched him as he kind of hopped and skipped over to the next game, just excited about the next challenge in the tournament. But because I was following behind him, I had my eyes glued on him and I could see when something changed. I could see that as we took the short walk from where we'd parked the car over to the dugout, I could see that his shoulders started to hunch over and his head hung down. I could see that that skip that had been in his step, it changed. He was kind of walking like he was nervous. He was wringing his hands a little bit. I saw that he was looking around, his eyes darting and looking a little bit sketchy. I was trying to figure out what happened to my boy. It was a short walk from where we parked the car over to the dugout, and all of a sudden, his countenance had completely changed. So I started looking around, trying to figure out what was going on. Why did he look so insecure and fearful all of a sudden? I realized that as we were going toward the dugout, we were walking past some kids from another team. They were all laying on the grass underneath the shade of an oak tree getting ready for the next game. As I passed them, I could see this was the team we were about to play next. Kept walking and I kept getting a look at these boys. And when I looked at them, I realized what my son's problem was. We had faced this team before. We had faced them earlier in the season. And when this team had played my son's team earlier in the season, they had annihilated us. It had been a complete embarrassment, a complete upset. This team right here, y'all, they were serious baseball players. But we had to walk right by them to get to the dugout. As we walked past, there were two players. They were talking to each other. One was whispering to the other. I think he thought he was whispering, but we could hear him. He leaned over to the other one and he said, "There goes that big kid from the Red Sox team. Is he the one that hit the ball and it went over the fence?" "Yeah, he was the one at first base, the one that caught any of the outs that we got in the game. That was him." "So that's Jerry Shire?" When my boy heard his name cross the lips of the opposing team members, those shoulders that had been hanging down, all of a sudden I watched them pop back again. I watched his chin go up. I watched him get a little swag back in his step as he headed over toward the dugout. In fact, we had to bring him down a few notches before the game started. It's amazing, really, how your countenance changes when you really overhear and understand what the enemy thinks about you when he sees you coming. It doesn't mean that the challenge goes away. It means that in the face of it, you're different. Your stance is different because you recognize that when the enemy sees a daughter or a son of God coming his way, he's shaking in his boots, not because of you, but because of the Holy Spirit of God that lives on the inside of you. tell somebody today that even if you don't believe what it is that the Word of God declares to be true about you, you need to know that the enemy does. He knows that every single thing that God's Word declares to be true about you, every word that has been declared over you in these last few days of this conference, even if you're not convinced about it, the enemy is. He knows that you have been forgiven. He knows that there is therefore now no condemnation for those of us who are in Christ Jesus. He knows that you have been given the victory. He knows that you have been made competent by the Spirit of God. He knows that there is therefore now no condemnation for you or for me, no shame, no guilt. He knows that you have not been given a spirit of fear, but of power and love and of a sound mind. And y'all, he knows that in the end, we win. And I'm saying, what ashamed it would be for the enemy to believe more about your potential than you do. What ashamed it would be for us to go out of here with all of this inspiration that we have been given, this investment of God's word that he has gathered us together over the course of these days to worship in spirit and in truth, and to hear his word together over the course of these days to worship in spirit and in truth, and to hear his word declared true over our lives.

presence of leaders who can lead us into the presence of God and worship every single day like this. But the reality is, we're going back home. The challenges of your university campus, the challenges of your home, your relationships, your friendships, on your job, those challenges will be sprawled out in front of you when you get home. And let me tell you something, what the enemy hopes is that the sight of them will cause you to shrink back in so much fear and insecurity that you'll never step up to the plate of being who God has called you to be. Listen, if you've placed faith in Jesus Christ, I hope you know that the enemy understands he cannot destroy you. He knows his chances are over of destroying you, so he is going to spend the rest of his time and the rest of his energy just trying to discourage you, trying to distract you so that you'll shrink back in fear and insecurity and not step up to the plate and be who God has called you to be. It is at least in part to this end that the Apostle Paul gives us a passage of scripture that has become a lifeline for me. In fact, I was talking with Christine yesterday. Chris and I have known each other for a very long time, very close friends, and she was asking me what I was going to speak on, and I had several thoughts of directions that I was leaning toward. But in the end, as we were talking, the question came up, if there was only one thing you could say to them, if there's only one message that you ever have the opportunity to tell these students, these young people that will be gathered together on this occasion, what would that message be? And there was one thing that immediately popped into my heart and my mind for you at the end of this year's Passion Conference. It's the words of the Apostle Paul. He writes them in the book of Ephesians. Listen, let me just tell you quickly before I read this passage. If you've not read the book of Ephesians, you're going to have to read the book of Ephesians. Y'all, listen, it's like for real. The Apostle Paul, y'all know he was a bad boy. He gave us most of what would become the New Testament. Letters written to first century believers that now disciple us and help us to mature as believers and as the body of Christ. And scholars say that of all of Paul's writing, really the cream of the crop, the cherry on top of the cake, is Ephesians. Because in the book of Ephesians, y'all, he just spends the first half of the book just rehearsing who you are as a daughter or a son. He wants to make sure you step up to the plate, rise to the occasion of who you've been recreated in Christ to become. Those of you who placed faith in Jesus Christ last night, who stood to your feet at the end of Pastor Louis' message and you placed faith in Jesus, listen, the old has gone and the new has come. You're a daughter, you are a son, and you have full rights and privileges that have been granted to you. The Apostle Paul wants you to know what is the hope of his calling and choosing you. He writes in the first and second and third chapter about the treasure that you have. He wants you to know about the mercy that has been lavished upon you, the grace that has been given to you. He wants you to know that if you've been rejected by everybody else, you've been handpicked, chosen, and adopted by the one true God. He wants you to know that if you've dug a pit of sin for yourself that is so deep you can't find your way out of it, that the mercy of God is so great and so grand that it can reach down into any pit and snatch you up out of it once and for all. In fact, Paul gets so worked up that by the time he gets to the middle of the first chapter, he bursts out in a prayer and he says, I'm praying that the eyes of your heart would be open, so that you would just know what is the hope of his calling and choosing you. And after going over and over and on about the lavishness, the richness, the grace, the mercy, the goodness, the adoption that has been poured out over us, the forgiveness that has been granted to us, he's trying to figure out, how do I close this letter to make sure they step up to the plate? How do I put an exclamation point on Passion 2018 to make sure that what God has given them, they don't hand over to the enemy as soon as they walk out the door? And the Apostle Paul writes these words to us in Ephesians chapter 6, beginning in verse 10. He says, finally, you be strong in the Lord and in the strength of his might. He says, put on the full armor of God so that you may be able to stand firm against the schemes. Somebody say schemes.

0: against the schemes of the devil. He says, we wrestle not, we struggle not against flesh and blood, but against the rulers, against the powers, against the world forces of this darkness, against the spiritual forces of wickedness that are in the heavenly places. He says, so therefore, you might as well just go ahead and put down all the weapons of this world that aren't working for you anyway, and take up some weapons that actually have some power. He says, take up the full armor of God so that you may be able to resist in the evil day. And having done everything to stand firm, he says you ought to just stand firm, therefore. In these few verses of scripture, the Apostle Paul begins to introduce to us a concept that has not been, at least in the context thus far in church development at that time, had not been as overtly described as it is right now in Paul's letter. He brings up the topic of spiritual warfare. He says, you have an enemy. He says, I want to make sure that it's loud and clear. There are other places in the Old Testament and throughout the New, y'all, where we can infer that we have a spiritual unseen battle going on. But this is the first time that an author comes right out and says, you have an enemy, and he is scheming against you. That when you leave this place in just a little while, when I leave this place in just a little while, you need to know that there is an enemy. He is against you. He is not for you. He plans to do anything and everything in his power to stir up challenge in your life enough to cause you to shrink back and not rise up and stand firm in the victory that you have been given in Christ Jesus. That's why the Apostle Paul says, stand firm, because you have an enemy. An enemy that wants you to think that just because he is invisible, he is also fictional. He wants to be chalked up to nothing more than a caricature, a cartoon picture, a myth, a character for a kid's nursery rhyme. He doesn't want you to recognize the influence that he has over your life, possibly to cause you to never walk into the full expression of God's grace and goodness in your life. He is sinister. He is a master illusionist, and he is a deceiver. And he hopes to cleverly disguise himself behind life's most pressing problems to where you will forget he is even there. He wants you to point fingers at him or at her, at your boss, at your parent, at that particular professor or your RA in your dorm. He wants you to think it's that advisor or it's that financial problem, anything flesh and blood, because he knows as long as we're looking at the flesh and blood, we will direct all the wrong weapons at the wrong culprit. We'll think our money will work. We'll think our rationale and logic will actually work. We think that the diploma we're about to achieve and receive, we'll think the diploma will be worth it. We'll think that the connections will work. Anything natural cannot take care of the supernatural. When your problem is unseen and spiritual, you need weapons that work in that realm. So the Apostle Paul says, you got to know, first of all, that your enemy is not the person you are sitting next to today. That your enemy is not your parent at home. Your enemy is not that professor that is difficult to work with. Your real enemy is not your boss on your part-time job. Your real enemy is unseen. He is hoping, y'all, that we will forget he's there. He is the master deceiver. So there's a little church around the corner from my house in Dallas. I've been taking my kids there since they were little to Harvest Festival. That's basically this church's answer to Halloween. So we will go there for Harvest Festival. And this church has a good old-fashioned trunk or treat. Does anybody know what I mean when I say trunk or treat? Okay. All right, so trunk or treat, for those of you who are not clear on what that is, that's when members of the congregation volunteer. They volunteer to bring their cars into the parking lot on Harvest Festival night so that they can open up the trunk of their cars. So you go into the parking lot, all the trunks are open, and each person has basically crafted a carnival game or some sort of fair game out of the trunk of the car. So kids line up one trunk after the other, they play whatever the game is, and then most of the time, whether they win or lose, the person that owns that car gives them a whole bunch of candy and sends them home. We're always so grateful. So we stand in line. One car after the other, waiting on bags of candy. And we play one game after the other. A few years ago, The biggest line, the longest line at the carnival wasn't behind a car. It was behind the bed of a truck. It was really clever. A huge truck had been parked in the parking lot, and they'd put a stepladder right at the bed of the truck so that a kid could walk into the bed of the truck. They had attached a tabletop, which was about the same size as the bed of the truck. They had attached it to the side of the truck, cut six holes into it, put some fabric, some drapery over it, and out from those holes every few seconds, a puppet would pop through. They gave the kid a huge plastic mallet, and the job of the kid was to run up and down the inside of the bed of the truck as he tried to hit the puppets on top of the head. It was a homemade whack-a-mole game is what it was. And it was the longest line. Me and Jude, at the time, he was like four. Jude is my youngest. Me and Jude are standing in line. We're waiting on our turn. Behind us, there's another kid. He's with his mom. He's probably four or five as well. And y'all, he was hysterical. Because he was annoyed at this whole situation, and he was making sure she knew it. He was first of all annoyed because, Mom, I don't understand why I got to stand in this long line. Didn't we come to the carnival to have fun? This ain't fun. Standing in line ain't fun. I have an idea, Mom. How about this? How about I go play all these other games while you stand in line and hold our place, and then when it's our turn, I'll come back and join you in line. But he was not only annoyed about the line. The four-year-old was also annoyed because, Mom, I don't even understand this game. Why in the world would I waste all my energy running up and down the inside of that truck to hit the puppets on the top of the head if when I hit them on the head, they're going to disappear, but then they're just going to come back as soon as I hit them on the head? What's the point of this game? So everybody in the line is laughing hysterically because this four-year-old, this five-year-old, is talking so much about all of his frustrations. Finally, he gets so frustrated that he works himself into a frenzy to where all I saw out of my peripheral vision was a four-year-old flash running past me as he ran forward and he grabbed the drapery off of the tabletop and pulled it clean off. Underneath, there were three adults with puppets on each hand. That day, we all got a good laugh, but we also got a good lesson. There is always something you can't see influencing what you can. And if you spend all of your time, your energy, your effort trying to hit at what you see popping up in your life, you're going to be so frustrated and, by the way, exhausted. Because as soon as you take care of one thing, another one is coming back. Unless you do what the Apostle Paul says, pull back the curtain and let the enemy know we got our eyes on you. And we're going to use some weapons that actually work back there behind the curtain. Y'all, I wish I had learned this when I was 18, 19, 20, 21 years old, that that person, that physical problem isn't really where you need to invest your energy. Pull back the curtain. Use the weapons that actually have power. The Apostle Paul wants you to know that the tactics of the enemy are serious business, and so he uses a specific word to describe them. He says, schemes. Listen to me. He knows your weaknesses. He knows how to dangle what carrot at the right time in the right way to make sure you are snagged in particular. Have you ever wondered or found curious that that particular carrot is always dangled in front of you when you are most tired, when you are most vulnerable, when you happen to be most hungry? Most alone, most weak, that particular carrot, the one that wouldn't mess with your friend because it's not her deal, it's not his deal, he's not enticed by that. But the one that entices you always shows up at the right time. Y'all, that's not coincidence, that's a scheme. The enemy is trying to derail you. He's trying to make sure that you don't walk in a manner worthy, pleasing of the Lord, that you come in here, but that you don't go out of here. A purpose to live for the glory of God. He's trying to trip you up, not only for his own benefit, but because he does not want you having access to everything that you are privy to as a rightful heir to the King of Kings and the Lord of Lords. It's a scheme. So if he's got tactics, we need tactics. The Apostle Paul outlines them for us. I'm just going to read them to you because he says in verse 13, you need the full armor. And here's what they are. Verse 14, he says, make sure that your loins are girded with truth. Then he says, you need a breastplate, and the breastplate is called righteousness. And then he says in verse 15, you got to have something for your feet if you want any hope of being able to move forward successfully. So your feet need to be shod with the preparation of the gospel of peace. And then not only that, but he says, there are some flaming missiles of the evil one that he fully intends to send sailing into your path, you're going to need a shield, and the shield is your faith. And then you know there are lies, there are strongholds that he's going to try to erect in your mind. You're going to need something to protect your mind. He says you need a helmet, and the helmet is your salvation. But not only that, he says that you are going to need a sword, really a dagger of the Spirit. It was about 18 inches long or so, the one the Apostle Paul is referring to. You need a dagger so that when the enemy is all up in your space, you've got something close at hand to make sure that he stays at bay. You need a dagger of the Spirit. And the dagger is called the what? The Word of God. But y'all, he doesn't stop at those six. Can I just say that there is one more in 18, verse 18. Traditionally, it's taught as six. I really believe there are seven pieces of armor, because in verse 18, he says, pray. He says, pray. Not like, you know, a prayer a day to keep the devil away. Not like a prayer over your meal, just because that's what your mama did and your grandmama did and that's what you're supposed to do. Not something quick and casual. Fervent, prioritized prayer. Y'all, you can't have victory if you don't pray. Do you hear what I'm saying to you? Prayer is the key that unlocks the resources of heaven so that they can be unleashed on planet Earth. Prayer is the key he's actually given you to get all the good stuff down here. Because I don't know about you, but I don't want to wait to get to heaven to experience all that God has for me. Any bits of heaven he plans to give me on earth, I want it right now. Prayer accesses the bits of heaven he intends to give you now. And prayer, listen, prayer is what pushes the kingdom of darkness back. It's what pushes it back. That's why Jesus said, my house shall be called not a house of good preaching, not a house of good singing, not a house of great spotlights and production, not a house of great cafes. I hope you have all of that. Enjoy it. But Jesus said at the end of the day, my house better be called a house of prayer. Because spotlights and fog machines and great singing and great preaching, that won't necessarily push the kingdom of darkness back. But when my people who are called by my name, when they will humble themselves and when they'll pray, he says, then I'm going to hear from heaven. I'm going to heal the land. The enemy will have to bend the knee at the name of Jesus in prayer. So pray. There's one other piece of armor I couldn't get by without talking to you about it for a few moments. Y'all still awake? Everybody game? It's in verse 14. He says, put on a breastplate called what? Righteousness. Righteousness. Jerry and I live in a fairly rural part of Dallas-Fort Worth. We like it that way. Close enough to the city, we can get there quick. But it's quiet and lazy. We live on a little two-lane, sleepy road. Somebody's got some horses over there. There's some cows over there. And one of my closest friends lives across the street. That's why we like it, because she's got a pond in the front of her property. So I'll get the boys and the two fishing poles I bought on sale at the local Walmart. I have a tackle box, too, that I got on sale there because, you know, we need things. We need extra hooks because the boys always lose the hooks, extra bobber thingies, you know, because we need extras of those. I also have gloves in the tackle box because y'all know I don't mind going fishing, but I ain't finna actually touch no fish. So we walk across the street with whatever hot dog meat we've got left from the week because, you know, we're professional fishermen, so our hot dog meat is our bait. We walk across the street. We stand in this little cove underneath some trees, and we fish just right there most of the time. Just little sun perch, stuff like that we can catch quick. In an hour, we can catch like 10 or 12 fish. Just a little quick, easy little fishing trip. Every now and then, though, I'm feeling adventurous. What that means is that we will get into my friend's little rowboat they bought on Craigslist. It's metal. It's not a big deal. It's just a little, it's seaworthy. It can hold us up. That's all we need. I'll swim. We'll row out into the middle, and we'll fish from there every now and then. But I always think twice before I do it, and here's the reason. Because in order to get in it, we first have to turn it over. They leave it upside down, as they should, to drain water while nobody's using it, so I gotta turn it over to get in it. And what I do know for sure is that when I turn this thing over, something is either going to hop out from underneath it, something's going to waddle out from underneath it, or worst of all, ooh, something's going to slither out from underneath that boat, because the environment under there is moist and damp and perfect for critters. Do you know what I've noticed? Every single time we turn it over, something comes out. And never once have I had to write a golden sealed invitation and send it into the brush nearby to invite the critters to come and join us at 1 o'clock today. You're welcome. Never once have I had to invite them, because the environment created by the upside down boat is invitation enough. Righteousness is right side up living that invites the sunlight of God's favor and blessing upon your life. Unrighteousness is upside down behavior that is out of alignment with the truth of God that you've been sitting underneath for the last few days. It's behavior that is out of alignment with the truth of God, to where you don't have to invite the enemy and come and make himself at home in your life. You just keep living upside down. And the environment created by upside down behavior is invitation enough. Listen to me, you can pray against the enemy till you're blue in the face, but if you and I leave passion and we do not walk in holiness, we do not live in a lifestyle that is in alignment with the truth of God, we will have wasted our breath in prayer. Paul says somebody's got to live right. It's flat out, straight up holiness. It's a word that our grandmothers and our grandfathers back in the good old days, when you went to church and you sat on a wooden pew. It's before some churches became so pre-seeker sensitive. I remember, y'all, I went to a church and they said, we are a pre-seeker sensitive church. And so we actually want to sort of, in a way they said, dull down the actual literal name of Jesus, just so we can get people in first, then we will be more direct later on. I said, oh, you have invited the wrong person. Because there used to be a day and time where it was just black and white, where there were fewer gray areas and tolerance. Yes, come as you are, but don't stay as you are. Holiness. Brothers and sisters, I implore you by the mercies of God to walk in a manner worthy of this calling by which you have been called. That every bit of truth that you have received this weekend, to align your lifestyle to it. To not determine that you will still dig your heels into the ground and live immorally or speak immorally or do the things, habits and lifestyles and choices and relationships that you know are outside of alignment with the truth of God. Turn the boat right side up so that you can invite the favor of God on your life. The Apostle Paul says, righteousness is your breastplate. The Roman army in the first century, they had many pieces of armor, as you know, but the breastplate would have been one of the most critical. The reason why was because it obviously protected the most vital organ they had, their heart. The heart is the lifeline for your physical well-being. All of the blood flow, the vitality, the energy that you need to function in every level of your life comes from the vitality of your physical heart. What the physical heart is to the physical life, your spiritual heart is to your spiritual life. All of the vitality, the energy that you need to be who God has created you to be, to have fervency in your prayer life, to follow Him with passion and with fire, to read the Bible and it not just be ink on a page, but you hear His voice speaking to you, to have clear reception between you and the Holy Spirit. You need a vital spiritual heart. That's why if I were your enemy, more than all else, I'd be after your heart. Because one shot to the spiritual heart will wipe you out. Your spiritual heart is comprised of four things: your mind, the way you think, your emotions, the way you feel, your ambitions, what you purpose to do, and your conscience. Your conscience is not the voice of God, but your conscience is like this wiring that helps this microphone amplify my voice. The conscience is the microphone that the Holy Spirit uses to help you hear the voice of God. So if I were your enemy, I'd be after your heart, because if I could get to your heart, that would mean I would have automatic access to your mind. Now I could tinker with your thinking. I'd have automatic access to your emotions. I can mess with the way you feel and make sure they're out of alignment with the truth of God. I can mess with your ambitions to where what you want to do is totally out of alignment with what God wants you to do. And more than all else, I'd want to make it sure I have a shot to your heart so that I can short circuit the wires between you and the Holy Spirit. Now you can't even hear God speak to you because you didn't have a breastplate on. The Apostle Paul says holiness is your breastplate. Holiness blocks you from a full frontal attack of the enemy. Holiness keeps the enemy at bay to where when he comes looking around for some people that he can infiltrate some upside down environments that he can fester in, he can't find that with me or with you, because we've chosen right side up living, aligning ourselves with the truth of God, breastplates in place, securing us against the schemes of the enemy. Holiness is your breastplate. I came to tell you to live right. I came to tell you not to just have heard all of this, to go home and live in accordance with it. Be ye holy. Not by your power, not by your might, but by the Spirit of God. There is no relationship you're in that if it is out of alignment with the truth of God, that the Holy Spirit himself won't help you to sever so that you can walk in holiness. There is no lifestyle you are living that is that you're too wound up in that you can't break free from, no matter how you feel. In this moment, you can walk in holiness. There is no way you have been speaking, no addiction that you have, no habit that you have been festering in your life, that you have been harboring in your life, that the Holy Spirit won't empower you to break free from so that you can walk underneath the banner, the favor of holiness in your life. Be ye holy. Y'all, listen. Listen. Back in our grandmama and our grandparents' days, great-grandparents, they wanted to honor God more than they wanted to impress people. See, the problem with Instagram and Twitter and social media, if there's a problem, y'all, the problem is we want this. We want to be impressive. And if I'm worried for our generation, it is that we are impressive, but we don't have breastplates on. It is that we have the applause of people and our selfies are perfectly lit and we have a whole bunch of friends and a whole bunch of Instagram likes and people are following us and the enemy is thrilled because we have sacrificed holiness on the altar of impressing people. You gotta live for the applause of heaven. You gotta decide, I will not be politically correct before I will choose to be holy. I will not be impressive before I will choose to be holy. I may not be the person that everybody wants to be around. I may not be the most impressive, but what I will be is holy, because a time is coming, y'all, where we are gonna see our Savior face to face. And when we see him, he will not ask us how many Instagram followers we had. He will not ask us how many friends liked our post. He will not want to see the selfies that we took. When we see him face to face, he's going to ask us, did we do business with his son, Jesus Christ? And then we're going to give an account. And I don't know about y'all, but I'm looking for well done. I want a well done. I want Jesus to look at me and say, you did the thing, girl. Not because they bought the books, they bought the Bible study, they saw the movie. No, you did the thing because you honored me. Whether with an audience of one or an audience of 30,000, you honored me. Yes. I came to tell you, brothers and sisters, walk with integrity. Be in the dark who you are in the light. everything that your God has entrusted to you over these last few days. The enemy does not mind. He doesn't like, but he doesn't mind that you heard him. He doesn't mind you came here. What he minds is if you leave here and live by what you heard.
1: Praise you, Father. If you're here, if you're in this room, stay standing. If you're in this room or one of the other arenas that are at home and you know you are living in a way that is out of alignment with the truth of God, your breastplate is not in place. You are open to full frontal attack by the enemy because you haven't girded yourself with holy living. And maybe you're in a situation where you've been trying to live right, but by your own strength and power, you just can't seem to pull it off. And you need the Holy Spirit to do what he does. To set you free, to empower you to rise up in victory, to step up to the plate and hit a home run for the kingdom of God. Y'all remember in The Lion King? Simba's messing with the hyenas and he's like, "Rawr," and they're like, "Seriously?" And he does it again, "Rawr," and they're like, "You gotta be kidding." He does it again, "Rawr," and they're like, "No, you'll never take us down. You're too weak, you're too small, you're too puny by yourself." He tries it one more time. He lets out his best roar, but it sounds like something big and giant, and it echoes off of the mountains nearby, and the enemy go running away, not because he was the roar, but because his daddy had come up behind him, and Mufasa had let out a great roar. The roar of the Father is behind you. Walk in victory in Jesus' name. Amen.

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1: Entitled The DNA of Destiny. It's something that the Lord gave me as I began to pray in preparation for what the Lord wanted to share. We wanted to encourage each one of you concerning your own destiny. And this is a mystery for many people. People hear the word. Very few people understand what destiny is and how they can positively affect their destiny from day to day. So let's look at the book of Genesis chapter 19, verse 15 to 30. Most of us know this particular text. We've heard it. We probably heard it preached several times within our Christian experience. But I want to go there. And if you would turn there with me, please. And we want to make sure that you have your Bibles out and you take copious notes, because I believe that this series is going to revolutionize your life. The Bible said, and when the morning arose, then the angel hastened Lot, saying, arise, take thy wife and thy two daughters, which are here, lest thou be consumed in the iniquity of the city. And while he lingered, the man laid hold upon his hand and upon the hand of his wife and upon the hand of his two daughters. And the Lord being merciful unto him. Thank God, every morning we awaken, new mercies we see. I decree and declare, you will not awaken

one morning from today onward and not experience the mercy of God. Not just know that the mercy of God is available for you, but to access the mercy of God. You're going to be aware every single day that you are not starting a day without God superimposing and breathing into the womb of your day His mercy. You're going to be aware of it. You're going to sense it. You're going to feel it. No matter how you went to sleep or go to sleep at night, the next morning you're going to wake up, you're going to decree and declare, this is the day that the Lord has made. I'm going to rejoice and be glad in it because I know that He's providing new mercies for me this morning. The Bible said, the Lord being merciful unto him, they brought him forth and set him without the city. And it came to pass when they had brought them forth abroad that he said, escape for thy life. Look not behind thee. You don't have anything to look back for. You have nothing to go back to, nothing to look back for. It is time for you to understand that God has a great future for you. And there are so many people that are locked in a old season that had been a long time ago. God pronounced a benediction on that season, but they refused to pronounce the benediction on that season. So many people are moving on, but they're not moving forward. And there are some people that are moving forward, but they're not moving on. And today we are decreeing and declaring you are going to make it through this season of transition. You are not exactly where you want to be, but you're not where you're going to be, but you're not where you came from. And it's this transition that messes up so many people. And we want you to be able to move through this period of transition and move into your next season. The Bible said, escape for thy life. Look not behind thee. Neither stay thou in all the plains. Escape to the mountain, lest thou be consumed. And Lot said unto them, oh, not so, my Lord. Behold, now thy servant hath found grace in thy sight. Thou hast magnified thy mercy, which thou hast shown unto me in the saving of my life. I cannot escape to the mountain, lest some evil take me and I die. I want you to look at his words. I want you to lay it juxtaposed to what God was telling him. God said, I want you to go to the mountain. A mountain represents authority. A mountain represents dominion. And God wanted to move him to a place of dominion and a place of authority. A mountain represents possession. It represents prosperity. It represents someone who is able to make quantum leaps into new levels of greatness. God has greatness for you. He has greatness for all of us. But listen to the negotiation. He said, listen, I cannot do this. God is saying, I want you to do it. He says, I cannot do it, lest some evil take me and I die. Behold, now this city is near to flee unto, and it is a little one. Oh, let me escape thither. Is it not a little one? In other words, this is something that I believe I can do. In other words, God was showing him that he had potential for greatness, but he was settled and satisfied with mediocrity. And I'm going to pronounce over your life, this is the last day that you're going to accept living in the realm of mediocrity. God has greatness for you. He has a great ministry for you. He has a great profession for you. He has a great future for you. And I decree and declare that you only have an appetite for greatness. You are losing your appetite for mediocrity. You are losing your appetite for good enough. You are losing your appetite for obscurity. I decree
decree and declare you serve a great God, and I decree and declare that you are not going to be satisfied with the living amongst the clutter of the common folk who are saying this is as good as it get. No, darling, it's going to get better. God has bigger for you. God has greater for you. God has more for you. And I decree and declare that you are pressing out of the old and you are pressing into the new, and you are not going to allow who you are today to sabotage who you are going to be tomorrow. You are not going to allow who you are today to sabotage the potential of being greater tomorrow. The Bible said, oh, let me escape thither. Thither is it not a little one, and my soul shall live. And he said unto him, see, I have accepted thee concerning this thing also, and I will not overthrow the city for the which thou hast spoken. Hasten thee, escape thither, for I cannot do anything till thou become thither. Therefore the name of the city was called Zoar. The sun was risen upon the earth when Lot entered into Zoar. In other words, it was a new day. You see, when God shifts a season, there comes a point where a benediction has to be pronounced on the old. And that means that when you go into the new, you should refuse to take an old mindset with you. You should refuse to take old strategies with you. You should refuse to take old habits with you. New means new. It means the old has passed away and everything becomes new. It means that whenever God begins to promote you, whenever God begins to anoint you for something new, you have to let go of the old. The old will continue. If you continue with the old habits, the old prayers, the old worship, that means you're going to get what you had in an old season. But the season has shifted for you. And I'm going to make this declaration that this year will look nothing like last year. This is going to be your best year. And so the Bible says that the sun was rising. It was an announcement that it was a new day. And Lot entered into Zoar. Verse number 24, the Lord rained upon Sodom and Gomorrah, brimstone and fire from the Lord out of heaven. And he overthrew those cities and all the plain and all the inhabitants of the city and that which grew upon the earth. But his wife looked back from behind him, and she became a pillar of salt. I want you to make that note. Notation. She became a pillar of salt. She became a pillar of salt. And Abraham got up early in the morning to the place where he stood before the Lord. In other words, God was moving in their life because someone was praying on their behalf. And a lot of times we don't understand that God has individuals interceding for you. And this is why most believers make a mistake when they believe that if they don't pray, then somehow God is not either going to bring them to a point of breakthrough, or that the enemy has deceived people into believing that God blessed them and they didn't pray. But you might not have prayed, but somebody prayed. In other words, you have an intercessor, and that intercessor may not know your name. There are people from around the world that are assigned to pray for you. And I believe that with all of my heart. I have prayed for thousands and thousands of people that did not know that I was calling their name out before the Lord, and I was interceding on their behalf. And just like I was interceding for people that did not realize that there was someone assigned to stand in the gap for them, I want you to know that even though you may not know it, someone is standing in the gap for you. Someone is moving heaven on your behalf. And even in your weakest moment when you have been tempted to give up, the reason why you are still here is because God assigned an intercessor to you. You are never
alone. People may walk out on your life, but God will never leave you as an orphan. You are not a spiritual orphan. There is some spiritual father, some spiritual mother that is birthing you in the realm of the spirit through prayer. You are not going to be locked into a place where you have no options. God is always going to give you an option. And I realize that there are so many people that have lost their faith. But the Bible said, if there's any sick among you, let him call for the elders, and the prayer of faith will heal the sick, and the Lord will raise him up. In the absence of you believing, God has elders that believe. In the absence of you having faith, God has spiritual mothers and fathers and elders that will have that will generate faith on your behalf. I believe God. I believe God for you. I believe that God is going to heal you. I believe that God is going to deliver you. I believe I am releasing my faith with you tonight, that whatever you felt was impossible, I am releasing my faith and releasing this word that with God nothing is impossible. It doesn't matter what the doctor say. It doesn't matter what the lawyers say. It doesn't matter what the judge say. I believe the Lord. Whose report will you believe? And even if you have faith as a grain of mustard seed, I am standing in faith with you that which you have been believing God for, that which you have been praying for, that which you have been fasting for. In fact, I decree and declare a season of supernatural encounters. You don't know how God is going to do it, but I decree God is going to heal you supernaturally. God is going to deliver you.

paid supernaturally. Your husband's going to be delivered from drugs supernaturally. Your loved one's going to be delivered from drugs supernaturally. God's going to turn around the economy in your country supernaturally. You are going to go from unemployment to employment supernaturally. You are going to get a raise on your job because God is going to speak to your boss, and God is going to download dreams. God is going to prompt them. God is going to download your name into their spirit, and they're going to show up at work, and that overdue promotion is going to be given to you supernaturally. In fact, I decree and declare we have come into a season of the supernatural. The first church understood the supernatural.

decree and declare you will not only live the blessed life, you are going to live a supernatural life. God is stirring up your faith. You are going to believe God in spite of it. Every day when the sun arises, the mercies of God is going to be manifested in your life, and you're going to be able to stand with a new anointing and a new conviction, and you're going to be able to say, I believe God. I believe God that He's going to heal me. I believe God that He's going to deliver me. I believe God that He's going to make a way. I decree that God is making a way. He's making a way for your children to go to university. He's making a way for you to satisfy your debt. He's making a way for you even to go on that long deserved vacation. He's making a way for you to own that car. My God is making a way. He's making a way for your ministry. He's making a way for your business. He's making a way for your project. He's making a way for the sale of your home. He's making a way for the mortgage for your new home. He is making a way. If you believe the Lord is making a way, clap your hands and shout, I believe God. I believe Him. Giving your neighbor a high five and say, come into agreement with me. I believe God. There ain't nothing to look back for. Nothing to look back for. You don't have to look back in regret. You don't have to look back with wishful thinking, because your better days, your best days lie ahead of you. And God is going to cause all things to work together for good. Abraham got up early in the morning to the place where he stood before God. Morning is not just the time on a clock, but morning is also before stuff happens. Let me tell you something. Someone is interceding on your behalf. We praise God for what we know about. But what about the accident that never happened? What about the cancer you never got? Are you hearing me? We need to praise God for all things and in all situations. I decree that a new day is dawning for you. One that is going to be filled with unlimited possibilities and potential. Somebody shout, because someone is getting a breakthrough right now. I can sense it. I can feel it. Yes. The Bible said, verse number 28, and he looked towards Sodom and Gomorrah, towards all the land of the plain, and behold, lo, the smoke of the country went up as the smoke of furnace. The Bible said, this is 1 Peter 1 and 7. The Bible said that the trial of your faith, being much more precious than gold that perishes, though it be tried with fire. And his faith was being tried by fire. The question is, was he going to reduce his faith, or was he going to increase his faith? Was he going to trust God for more? Was he going to trust God in the situation? Was he going to trust God in the transition? And it came to pass when God destroyed the cities of the plain that God remembered Abraham and sent Lot out in the midst of the overthrow, when he overthrew the cities in which Lot dwelt. And Lot went up of Zoar and dwelt in the mountains, and his two daughters with him, for he feared to dwell in Zoar, and he dwelt in a cave, he and his two daughters. So God was giving him something large, and he began to negotiate and say, God, I'm afraid. I don't know what's going to happen. So give me something that I can handle. Give me Zoar. And Zoar represents mediocrity. And the Bible says that he went from greatness to living in a place of mediocrity. But if that wasn't enough, he was driven by fear to live in a cave with no lights, no revelation, no insight, with restriction, just limited possibilities. God was taking him into a realm of unlimited possibilities. And he placed a lid on himself because he didn't know how he was going to handle
He didn't know what would befall him. And then he went one step further and he decided that this is overwhelming. So in the midst of transition, this is where he decided to live as a non-entity. Life is too much. I know what Sodom and Gomorrah was like, but I don't know what this new realm, this new place, this new opportunity. I don't know if I'm good enough. I don't know if I have enough education. I don't know, because it means that everything I built my life on was going up in smoke. Why did God have to burn the city down? It wasn't enough just for him to deliver Lot and his wife and his children. It's interesting because as I was writing this, the Lord began to speak to me and gave me just this one paragraph. The road of life is long, and you are only as strong as your faith, your courage, your conviction, and drive to make the next move and to take the next step in spite of the bumps and the turns and the collisions. And no matter how challenging the situation and how dark the days or dismal the hour, you can always make life better the moment you recognize that God is at work in the wreckage. I want to speak to you on a very simple topic as we begin to introduce you to this amazing teaching on the DNA of destiny. I want to introduce you to this particular series with a simple message: let the city burn. Let the city burn. Let it burn. Doesn't matter whether you fly or whether you run or you walk or you creep or you crawl. Just as long as when an end of a season has come, you keep moving. You've got to be able to place one foot in front of another and trust God in the process. Trust God in the transitional period, because eventually you're going to collide with your best days, which lies just beyond the comfort zone and pain. Many people know about pain. A lot of people have suffered through pain. People know about good times. But I've discovered something as I look back on life and as I studied the great movers and shakers and the molders of history, that there were moments where they suffered great loss. And some of the losses were so great that the average person would have been wiped out for life. They probably would not have bounced back. But these individuals had a never, never give up attitude. They had something that the average person did not have. They had life strategies. Number two, they had crisis management strategies. But beyond the life strategies and crisis management strategies, they had something else. They had a tool in their toolbox that all of us can benefit from. They had transitional strategies. It was during that transition when they lost, or they were betrayed, or they were undermined or sabotaged, they could have looked back and wished things hadn't happened. But in the transitional period, they refused to look back at what was, wishing that things hadn't changed or people hadn't changed. They had vision. That vision determined what they were looking at, determined their focus. There are so many people that are frozen in fear and they're paralyzed and immobilized because of something they have lost or who they had lost. And they become like Lot's wife. They turn into pillars of salt. And turning into a pillar of salt means that they are stuck. They all left the city. That means that they were moving ahead. But
but they could not move on. They were moving forward, but they could not move on. And when you turn into a pillar of salt, it means that life is happening, but you can't move past the pain. What does it take to liberate a soul so that person can shake themselves and say, it is what it is, it ain't what it ain't, but I'm not gonna stay here. God has something better. What does it take for a person to deal with and face and overcome the points of pain and the need to panic and to move into a realm of avoidance? And what does it take to overcome loss and grief? What does it take? One of the scriptures say in the book of Isaiah 61, and I love it. It says, the Spirit of the Lord God is upon me, because the Lord has anointed me to preach good tidings unto the meek. He has sent me to bind up the brokenhearted, to proclaim liberty to the captives and the opening of the prison to them that are bound, to proclaim the acceptable year of our Lord, the day of vengeance of our God, to comfort all that mourn, to appoint unto them that mourn in Zion, to give them beauty for ashes. It lets me know several things, this particular text. It lets me know that we are going to have seasons and moments of brokenheartedness. Someone is going to break our heart. It means that we're going to have moments where we are held captives. We're either captive, held captive by a drug, or held captive by a relationship that we should have pronounced a benediction on a long time ago, but we were too afraid. We would rather stay with the abuse than to spend a few moments or a few months or a few years by ourselves. We would rather stay on a job that no longer brings us joy, because at least we could pay the bill. We would rather stay in ministries that no longer have the presence of God. We would rather keep what we have, because at least we know what we have. We don't know what we don't have. And most people are afraid to move beyond something that is no longer working, move beyond a stage or a season in their life when they know God has pronounced the benediction upon it, but they are afraid to pronounce the benediction. They're afraid because other people question their ability, so they start questioning their own ability. They look around for individuals within their immediate sphere of influence, for someone that has been through and made it through. And when they find that there is no one that has made it through, they question whether or not God was going to bring them through. They become products of their environment. They become subject to the hypnotic effect of cultures and environments that undermine potential. Cultures and environment that set you up to live lives of limitation, to live with a lid on you, to live with limitations. And then some of those limitations are self-imposed. They're self-imposed, even though we're not able to access and pinpoint the exact time when we lost our confidence, but someone stripped you of your confidence. Somebody in your family, somebody on the play field, someone talked about you, someone laughed at you, and it's there as unresolved matters in the soul and in your heart, and it's too painful for you to admit that you've outgrown it. It's too painful for you to take an assessment of your life, to ask yourself a very hard question, and that is, do I like how I'm living? Do I like where I'm living? Do I like what I'm feeling? And many of us don't realize this, that we have given our personal power away to people and to situations and to circumstances, but
is time for you to take your power back. You don't have to be held captive. You don't have to be imprisoned. God has sent the anointing to liberate you. For whom the Son sets free is free indeed. You are free emotionally. You are free psychologically. You are free financially. You are free relationally. You are free spiritually. You are free emotionally. And all the leads that you can put in this conversation and sentence, whom the Son sets free is free indeed. It's time for you to exercise your freedom. Your freedom to make a decision. Could things be the way they are because you are the way you are? And what one thing can you change that can change everything? The moment you understand that God has something better and greater, you can change your mind. Nothing about your life has to remain the same. The Bible said he has sent the anointing to proclaim the acceptable year of the Lord and the day of vengeance of our God to comfort all that mourn. Why do people mourn? People mourn because they have lost something. They've either lost a pet, they've lost an opportunity, they lost a job. And the Bible said to appoint unto them that mourn in Zion, to give unto them beauty for ashes. Ashes is what remains after something has burned down. Here in our text, we are introduced to the story of Lot and Lot's wife. And this story is layered. When we think about Lot's wife, the Bible said that she was turned into a pillar of salt. In other words, she could not move on. Life offered her an opportunity, hallelujah, to change her life. But because she kept looking back, her heart was in what she lost. She would rather die in the ashes and not see God at work in the wreckage. God is at work in the wreckage of your life. He is not only going to work in the daytime, but God works the night shift too. When things are at its darkest and when you are at your worst, God is working all things out according to the counsel of his will. When we look at this story, Lot's wife is not the leading actor. She's a supporting actress. But the small role that she plays is a significant role, because there is a Lot wife in all of us. For she depicts the contrast between Abraham and Lot, which represents life's continuum. On one extreme, you got Abraham, an individual who is fully maximizing his potential. On the other end of life continuum, you have Lot's wife, who represents people who never maximizes their potential. And right in the middle, you have Lot, who is settled and satisfied with living the life of mediocrity. And talking about living the life of mediocrity, this is the type of world we live in, and it's being translated to the body of Christ. And the reason why so many people complain is because they're not accustomed to being in an environment that demands excellence. But I decree and declare that not only will you be introduced into an environment that demands excellence, you will demand excellence of yourself. This is the last season of mediocrity. This is the last season of living a life where anything goes. Que sera, sera. If it's a mistake, oh, nobody's going to notice. Nobody may not notice, but you should take notice of it. You were wired for greatness. You were not wired to live a life of mediocrity. You were wired to live a life of excellence. You are going to excel. You are going to excel in ministry. You are going to excel in your calling. You are going to excel in your workplace. In fact, let me prophesy over your life. I decree and declare
declare within the next 4 years, you are going to be amongst the best, if not the best in your industry. I decree today you are getting delivered of a spirit of mediocrity. I decree you are raising the bar on your own performance. I decree that you are saying that if you then be risen with Christ, you are seeking those things which are above, where you are living and how you are performing will never ever get you to a place where you are maximizing your potential. Potential is unrealized and unexpressed gifts and talents and ability. You know you could do better, but the people around you are satisfied with mediocrity. And because they are satisfied with mediocrity, you have lowered your standard. And the reason why you are lowering your standard is because you are pitching with the wrong tribe. You are with a tribe of individuals that don't have your DNA. If they had your DNA, they would say, girl, man, you could do better. But because there is no one around you that is looking at you and speaking to your potential and telling you you could do better, you could live better, you have accepted what the clutter of the common folk have accepted. But I decree it will not be said of you. I decree you are raising the bar. You are going to preach better. You're going to live better. You're going to lead better. You're going to perform better. You're going to dress better. You're going to speak better. Everything about you is being upgraded today. It is not your destiny to live like you're living. Scratching where you don't itch. Rubbing Peter to pay Paul. It is not your destiny. Lot's wife depicts the people who don't want anything out of life and don't expect anything out of life, and they don't have anyone around them to help them to see that they could do better and live better. And so they sit and they become pillars of salt. You don't want to be like Lot. What you want to do is to gain a mantle of Abraham. You want to be able to maximize your potential. Lot represents the people who live mediocre lives in the middle. Today you got to choose. Which part of the continuum am I going to live on? The continuum of those that are maximizing their potential, or those that don't care, they're indifferent, they never move on. 10 years from now, they're still talking about, you know, you have fake news. They're still talking about fake church hurt because they refuse to take responsibility for forming those relationships in the beginning. Nobody wants to say, oh, that was my fault. I chose this relationship. We always are looking for a reason why to wiggle out from the responsibility of discharging our duties. So we want to blame. We want to blame the pastor. We want to blame the deacon. We want to blame the sister in the second row. We've learned to be escape artists. We become like Lot, escaping from the responsibility of climbing the mountain. God was giving him the mountain, but he would have to expand the energy. And there are so many people that have opportunities that are given them, but they don't want to expand the energy. It might mean that you have to go back to school. It might mean that you have to pray when other people are playing. It might mean that you have to fast when other people are feasting. It might mean that you have to walk alone. It might mean that you have to give more. It might mean that you might not be able to show up at family reunion this year because you're expending your energy to write your vision
and then bring that vision to pass. When catastrophe struck their lives, it took them into crises. And we all know about crisis because we've all had crisis moments. But crisis is not there to destroy you. A crisis provides the impetus and the motivation for innovation. It is a call to change the way you do life. And the most important challenge within the crisis will not be for you to change the environment or change people, but for you to change yourself and to reinvent yourself in the process. If you do this during a crisis moment, see the crisis as an opportunity and to gain the motivation for reinvention or reinventing yourself, your future self is going to thank you. When catastrophe strikes and life throws a curveball that rocks your world, it instantly changes how you live. And you could sit there wishing things were different or wishing things were the same. But you got to get rid of your wishful thinking and your wishful thinking, and you've got to engage. You've got to engage the treasure that is on the inside of you. The treasure that's on the inside of you is the potential. It's the hidden seed of potential. And potential is attached to your destiny because it gives you an opportunity to recalibrate your paradigm. Whenever there's a crisis, It is a divine announcement that God is getting ready to promote you. God is getting ready to prosper you. And should you accept the challenge of looking within, finding that place in prayer, in finding that place where you are sitting quietly before the Lord, there is a place in prayer, a strategy in prayer called Shaquat. And that strategy of Shaquat, the scripture says, in quietness and confidence shall be your strength. That word Shaquat has the connotation of you sitting actively. It is not you sitting passively, but it's sitting actively where your spirit is alive and your mind is open for God to give you a new strategy for the new season he is bringing you in. If God is taking you out of an old season, I'm coming out of an old season. And if God is taking me out of an old season, it means that I cannot use the same strategy I used when I was coming out of an old season of the previous season. I've got to ask God, what is the strategy for the new? So God gave me a strategy for this new season, and it's different from the last strategy, which was different from the last strategy. God wants to upgrade you. He wants to upgrade your prayer strategy. We know warfare. We know decreeing and declaring. But did you not know that there is a dimension in prayer that is so empowering that you don't need words, but God begins to download his thoughts into your spirit until it becomes your thoughts? And it's called Shaquat. It means to be quiet but actively engaged in listening. To be quiet but actively engaged in listening. That word Shaquat, quiet, comes from this word, which has the connotation of a vine wrapping itself around another source to extract life from that source. In other words, when you wrap yourself around the presence of God, your source becomes God. It means that you no longer have to use your strength. You're relying on his strength. You don't have to no longer rely on your wisdom. You have his wisdom. You no longer rely on your education. You've got the mind of God. And this is what God said. I know the thought I think towards you. Thoughts of good, not of evil, to bring you to your expected end. For many lives, people, when they're in the midst of transition and they're in the midst of catastrophe or crisis, many people begin to feel as if their life is spiraling out of control.
But when your life spirals out of control, it means that it's out of your control and now God is in control. This is when most people's faith and courage begins to crumble. We can never always be prepared, though, for crises. We can never always be prepared emotionally and spiritually. We could never, ever always have the energy it needs to put our lives back together. But it takes a supernatural empowerment. It takes supernatural enlightenment, not only to trust God that all things will work together for good, but also it requires an extra dose of confidence that will remind you to decree every single day, I'm built to last. I can do this. I have what it takes. And he lives on the inside of me. For greater is he that is in me than he that is in the world. My God shall supply all of my needs according to his riches in glory. I have already overcome by the blood of the Lamb and the word of my testimony. One of the things that Philippians said, it says, being confident of this very thing, that he which hath begun a good work will perform it until the day of Jesus Christ. It means that the God that you serve is more powerful than the condition that you are in. Whether you sense his hand or not, whether you feel his presence or not, God is always at work. He is the supreme God with control over the entire universe and everything in the universe. God said the earth is the Lord's and the fullness thereof and the world and they that dwell therein. God is absolute. He has absolute universal supremacy and it is revealed in scripture. In 1 Chronicles 29, 11 to 12, it says, thine, O Lord, is the greatness and the power and the glory and the victory and the majesty, for all in heaven and all in earth is thine. Thine is the kingdom, O Lord, for thou art exalted as head above all, and thou reignest over all. In other words, it doesn't matter what is going on. You serve a God that is supreme over every condition, over every continent, over every situation. 2 Chronicles 20 and 6 says, O Lord God of our fathers, art not thou God in heaven, and rulest not thou over all the kingdoms of the heathen? And in thy hand is there not power and might, so that none, not even the devil himself, is able to withstand thee? That means before him, every president, every prime minister, every pope, every king, every empire is less than a grasshopper. You serve a sovereign God. You serve an all-powerful God. Job 23 and 13 says, but he is in one mind, and who can turn him? And what his soul desireth, even that he doeth. God is supreme. He is the King of kings. He is the Lord of lords. He is the all-powerful God. The scripture says this about God, hallelujah, that he created the heavens and the earth, and without him, nothing in this world could exist. In other words, he's no make-believe monarch. He is not a mere figment of your imagination. He's going to work in the midst of the rubble. No matter what you have lost, no matter what is burning down, no matter what you have suffered from, you are coming out. That means that you can trust God even when you cannot trace God. The Bible said this, that this what Job said in Job 42 verse 3. I know that thou can do everything and that no thought of thine can be hindered. Or in other translation, no purpose of yours can be frustrated. In other words, all that he designed, he created. All that he decrees, he delivers. All that he promises, he performs. All that he purposes, he provides. He said, I will never leave you and I will never forsake you. You won't wear your emotions on your sleeves. You will feel it, but your feelings and emotions will not control your decision-making process. I decree that his plans in your life can never be frustrated. His power in your life can never be stopped. His blessings
in your life can never be hindered. His miracles can never be prevented. His favor can never be obstructed. I am decreeing and declaring, no matter where you are, no matter what you are going through, I decree that the plans of God are going to come to pass. The power of God is going to be demonstrated in the situation. His blessings will not be hindered. His miracles will not be prevented. You are coming out, and as you come out, I decree and declare you will not be like Lot's wife. I decree you are getting your passion back. I decree you are getting your prayer back. You are getting your worship back. You are getting your mojo back. You are getting up. You are picking yourself up. You are no longer going to allow the devil to make you feel like you're a victim. You can do it. You're going to make it through. You are coming out. You are going to go through. God has something better for you. Let bygones be bygones. I know what it feels like to be in the middle of a crisis. I know what it feels like to feel as if I'm the only one there. But in the midst of it, I began to decree and declare, ain't nobody like my Jehovah. There's no other God like Jehovah God. God, you will make a way. I began to decree and declare, I'm coming out. I am decreeing and declaring, you are coming out. You are coming out of depression. You are coming out of disillusionment. You are coming out of feeling sorry for yourself. You are coming out of vengeance. You are coming out of hurt. You are coming out of pain. You are going to feel like yourself again. Why? Because in the midst of the wreckage, God is working. He's working. He's working it out. Those of you that have been divorced are going through a divorce. Those of you that have lost your job. Those of you that have been sick. Those of you that have been penniless. Those of you that have been friendless. Those of you that have been abused. Those of you that have been misused. Those of you that have been abandoned. I decree that this is transition time, and you are not going to be like the children of Israel, roaming around in the wilderness for 40 years when God could have brought you out in a fortnight. You serve a great God. Somebody is praying for you. You've got to understand how good God is at the pleasure of God. The Red Sea was divided. The earth opened up its mouth. We see how God ordered the raven to feed a prophet. We see how God caused the iron to swim on waters. We see how God caused the lions to be tame when Daniel was cast into the lion's den. We see how God quenched the fire when the three Hebrew boys were flung in the flames. Let the lions come, because when God brings you out, you're going to come out leading the pack. When you come through this fire, when you come through this test, when you come out, you are not going to look like what you've been through. I decree and declare you are rising up, and you are coming out, and you are not going to be stuck in this season any longer. Shout, I'm coming out. So God will allow a crisis. He would allow it so that when you look back, you have nothing to go back to. In the midst of crisis, there are three types of responses. Number one, denial. Number two, despair. Number three, paralysis. People that deny, they refuse to acknowledge the catastrophe, so they shut their eyes, wishing things were going to remain the same, and that if they could just go to sleep and wake up tomorrow, they'll find out it was just a nightmare. So denial takes refuge in distractions and wishful thinkings and fantasies. You heard about the three monkey theories? Monkey, see no evil, hear no evil, speak no evil. That means evil is gone. But you can cover your eyes, cover your ears, and not talk about it. That's the denial crew. Number two, there's the despair crew. This is the despair, those that become hopeless and helpless. And they sit in a depressed state and allow depression to reign as king.
This is what happened to the psalmist when he writes about vanity, all is vanity. And then there's the despair crew that causes emotional, mental, spiritual paralysis. That's Lot's wife. Because she was paralyzed, she was immobilized, she was shell-shocked. She was like, is this really happening? She began to focus on the past. A lot of times we have life-altering circumstances and events. Usually during that time, it turns the average man and woman into philosophers and theologians. This is an act of God. What kind of God would let the innocent suffer? God doesn't love me. Why is God judging me? But when you're at a point of hopelessness, when you're at a point of stagnation, immobilization, when you grope around as if you're lost in life, when despair shuts your inner ear and make you deaf to the gentle wooings of faith, when despair turns you into a weakling, when despair turns you into a victim, when it arrests your spirit, you got to remember that right there, right in that moment, God is with you. And though you may not see the wisdom of God, he's going to bring you through. He will deliver you when you're frozen in fear, when you're stuck in pain, when you're mentally, emotionally, and spiritually immobilized. Because when crises strike and the winter season of your soul clouds your faith, when it happens because of an unexpected death or a national catastrophe or a social disruption, or personal loss, like the loss of your child, or loss of health, or loss of a job, or loss of marriage, or loss of reputation. When you hit by a sickness or disease, when there's devastation like the floods we experienced this year, or the fires we're experiencing, or funerals. When you get the wind knocked out of you, when everything that you built your life on goes up in smoke. In the midst of it, God is going to be there. Transition is not the easiest thing. When a season comes to an end, there are some seasons we want to end, and there are some seasons we want to hang on to. And there are some seasons we want to hang on to. Like Lot and his family. Why did you

the wreckage, God is working. You are not alone. When you feel everything is going up in smoke, it is not time for you to give up. It's time for you to transition into your next. Our Father, our God, I thank you for our next. You have selected something great, more powerful. And everything must come to an end, but sometimes it ends abruptly and unexpectedly. Sometimes it knocks the wind out of us. Sometimes we don't want to pray. We can't pray. We don't know what to pray. Sometimes the people that once loved us no longer loves us. The people that we once relied on, we can't rely on them any longer. Sometimes, Father, we walk away believing that this was you leading us, only to find out that it was our flesh. Some of us are here even now, under the auspices of my voice, that can sit here with many regrets, wishing that they had done something differently. Because if they knew what they know now, they could have done better. It doesn't help in the issue. It doesn't help in the matter. And so, Father, I pray that your anointing will flood our souls and it will wash our minds and our spirit of every emotional attachment that we have to something that is old that you have pronounced a benediction upon. Every psychological attachment, we sever it in the name of Jesus. Father, that you will heal our memories, that you would download a vision for our lives so that we can face forward and move on. We can move on to something that is greater and move on with life and living. We pronounce a benediction on an old season and we welcome the new. Now unto him who is able to do the exceeding abundantly above all we can ask or think, it's according to the power that works in us right now. In Jesus' name, amen. Amen.

0: And I got into a relationship. There was a guy who was really nice to me, and I really liked him. And so we got into a relationship really quick. I didn't felt peace. I didn't felt it was the Lord. But I went through to it. I said yes to him. I knew inside my heart, really, really deep, I knew it's not right. It's not real. We had a talk and it was not good, and I felt like I should get out of this relationship, but I don't know how. My dad said, you know what? You're not married yet. You're in a relationship. If you're more sad than you're happy and you think it's not God, it's not good to marry him. It's good to get out of the relationship. And when we broke up, I went on my knees and I was crying. I was like looking out my window. I was like, Lord, now I want to surrender. Like I was really, that was the moment that my life radically changed. Like I was really just surrendering my whole life to God. I was growing up in a Christian family. I was growing up in church. I always knew Jesus, always prayed, always loved to go to church, loved my family. My parents were Christians, of course, so I'm always looking up to them. And yes, I went to school. I was getting older and always knew like Jesus is there, Jesus is with me. But when I was in school, it was kind of hard sometimes because I'm a tall girl. And in school, there was a lot of opposition or a lot of attacks against me. Like they were mocking me and laughing at me because I was so tall. I was taller than all the other guys. So that was a kind of hard thing for me. So I was always feeling really insecure about that. And I remember coming home as, I don't know, maybe 7 or so, came home and I was crying. I was like, why, God, why did you make me this way? Like, I knew he was there. I knew he created me. I believed in all of that. But I was really struggling with that. And it really hurt me to get all these comments from different people. So, yeah, but I was going to the Lord with that. I was praying. I was saying it to Jesus that I'm really hurt of what they did. And so I talked to him. I was with him and he was there for me and he could really help me through that time.
1: Really quick, what was that like? Like in that moment when you were praying to God and coming with all of these things that you were struggling with, what was his response? Like what were you feeling, if you could kind of take us a little bit into those moments?
0: Yes. I remember that I had this like heavy weight of me, like feeling I'm not good enough. You know, God didn't make me in a good way. I felt like when I talked to Jesus, I just cried my eyes off. And I felt that such a weight is lifted off my shoulder. I felt that, he was there for me. He's like really with me in these moments and he loved me. And I was even asking him, God, do you still love me? Like, do you love me the way I am, even when I'm so tall? And I felt like his love. I just felt his love, his comfort, and it made me stronger. It made me go through that, even though it was really hard. Like, yeah. Till I was 16 or so, it was really bothering me, this topic, when people comment something or say something. I was so insecure about it, but he was helping me go through that, so...
1: Tell us about growing up. I know that, you know, like you mentioned just right now, that kind of continued throughout your teenage years. So take us through that process of dealing with all of these things and then finally coming to that point where God became the God, like your God, fully surrendered. How did that happen?
0: When I was in church, I loved to do like different things, involve in the church, do the worship, or also do some acting or different things, but it was always a struggle there. So when I was in church, I was like lifting up my hands and being with the Lord. And when I was in school, I was like kind of ashamed of my faith. I didn't want to also be rejected because of that. Also because I was always struggling with my, you know, being so tall and getting all these comments and being like kind of mocked because of that. I just wanted to be cool. I just wanted to be part of them, of the cool kids of the class. So I was always trying to fit in this role, and it was not being a Christian. So I would not follow Jesus in the school. I was feeling like I'm living a double life, kind of. So always on the weekends when we had church and different things, I was like, Lord, help me through this. You know, I want it. But I didn't have the boldness actually really to to share that I'm loving Jesus. You know, I talk to him, I pray, I, you know, do all these things. I was not really sharing that. I was hiding it and trying to be like them more. So that was a struggle a lot of years. Then I got into a relationship. There was a guy who was really nice to me, and I really liked him. And so we got into a relationship really quick, and I didn't felt peace. I didn't felt it was the Lord. But I went through to it. I said yes to him. And I knew inside my heart, really, really deep, I knew it's not right. It's not real. So yes, when I was with him in this relationship, I got like more sad and sad and sad with all the months that were passing. I thought to my heart, I thought, I always wanted to just have one boyfriend. Now I have a boyfriend, but I don't want to marry him. And I made a mistake. Like, I said something. I was getting so, like, so fast into this relationship. Why did I do it? I had so much guilt. I had so much shame. I felt this is just a mistake. I did a major mistake, and I have to marry him now, because he was always talking about marriage. And I was like, no, I don't feel the same way. I felt so guilty, like him thinking I love him the same way, you know, feeling that I want to hold the standard of just having one boyfriend and just marrying him, because I knew from my parents that's good, that's, you know, pure, and that's right. So I wanted to do that. I had this desire, but I failed. I made a mistake. And then I remember one moment when I was in my bedroom, my dad came inside, and I was bawling, I was crying because of the relationship. I don't know what it really happened, but we had a talk and it was not good. And I felt like, oh, I should get out of this relationship, but I don't know how. So I felt this shame. And my dad came inside and he was like, what is wrong? You're crying so often. Like, I see you so many times just crying. What is the reason? And I said, you know, I have this boyfriend and I really appreciate him, but I don't think I can marry him. And I made a mistake. So, and I just wanted to have this one boyfriend, but now I don't know what to do. Can I just break up? Like, what should I do? And my dad said, you know what? You're not married yet. You're in a relationship. So if you're more sad than you're happy and you think it's not God, it's not good to marry him. It's good to get out of the relationship. And that was like, that was like a relief for me. I was like, yes, okay. Now I have a permission to do it. It was like, okay, I will talk to him. I just share everything and be honest with him. So I did. I remember when I called him and I shared everything and we broke up. It was such a moment of like, now I'm like free. Because when I was in the relationship, I've always felt like I want to pursue Jesus more. You know, I want to live for him more. I want to like give my life totally for him. But I don't know, this relationship felt like pulling me back. Like, hindering me really to follow Jesus. I felt like not free, really. And when we broke up in that moment, I was like, yes, now Jesus, I can follow you, you know? So when I hung up the phone, I went on my knees and I was crying. I was like looking out my window. I was like, Lord, now I want to surrender. Like, I was really, that was the moment that my life radically changed. Like, I was really just surrendering my whole life to God. And I was like, nothing will stop me from seeking you and being with you and following you and doing what you want to do. I don't want to do my will. I made a mistake, but now it's a new start. It's a reset. Like, that's how I felt. And so that was awesome. Wow. That was a big moment for me.
1: Yeah. Tell us about that moment after. I mean, now you're standing in your church, right? You and your husband are leading this church. Yes. There's a lot that has happened since that moment. If you can just kind of take us through that, what did God begin to do in your life after that moment of just complete surrender and saying, God, do whatever you want with my life?
0: A good journey started. It was great. I mean, I started to reading the word in a word of God in a different way. I felt before it was just, I have to do it. Like, I have to read the word of God. It's good for you. It's important. It's, yeah, the word of God. You know, if you want to hear him, you should read it. So I did. But from that moment on, when I surrendered totally, I felt the word of God was just bringing life into my soul. I felt things that I was reading, It was just like the Bible says that he's writing it in our hearts. Mm. I could remember it. Like I could remember what the word of God was saying to me because it was speaking to me. It was really strong. So that was a big change. And then also I quit all my friendships who were like not good for me, who were not Christians, who were bad influence, where I had bad motives of just being cool or one of them. Even as Christian friends, I had different ones who were really on fire for the Lord or who were going with the Lord kind of, or just doing their thing. So I quit all these friendships and I really wanted to just be with the Lord and do whatever he wants me to do. So I was working at that time. I was being in my church, and then God put it on my heart to do youth ministry. So I started to do that, and it was really hard because there was nothing really going on. A few youth members were there. So I, one of my friend and me, we felt that, you know, they need to have something they can go to and they can learn from, and they, need someone who's a role model for them. So we started to do that, like in communication with our leaders, of course. So we did that, and it was a really great and challenging time for me. Like God really helped me there and prepared me actually for what I'm doing now. Mm. Like he was talking to me. He was speaking through the word of God, like that I could share about it, like also talk to other people about it. So that was really cool. And then also the worship leader in my church, he came to me and said if I would lead the worship also, that he can see me doing it. And I was like, no, I cannot play the drums. I cannot play the e-guitar. I'm just playing acoustic, you know, and singing. And he was like, yeah, that's not what you need. You have the authority from God to see where God wants to go, like in a spiritual way, to lead the church in his presence. So you have that anointing and you should do that. And I was like, what? I cannot see that. But I was obedient and gave it a try. And then I was just feeling like God is really leading me. And my heart was just like burning for worship. I love to do that. I love to worship him at home when nobody's there, but also in the church, and just bringing the church with me. Let's go into the Holy of Holy, just really encountering the Lord. So that was great. It was all the preparation. Now I see it clear. All the preparation of what I'm doing now and what God led me to do here as a leader, as a wife of the leader.
1: Come on. Now, you mentioned, I'm not sure if you mentioned it on the recording, but before we were talking, you mentioned about, you know, you kind of wanted to have that waiting time when it came to the relationship, right? Tell us about that, because obviously you're married, right?
0: Yes.
1: How did God make that connection, right? From before you kind of doing it on your own, but now doing it with him.
0: Yes, exactly. After I had this relationship where I made a big mistake, I was like, Lord, I just want to focus on you now. And that was really great to have that surrendered heart, because it was such a protection for me. Whenever we were as a youth going to another youth or to an event, you know, my sister came to me, she was like, oh, he's looking at you the whole time. Do you see it? And whatever is going on. And I was like, no, you know, I don't want that. I don't want this flirty, datey, whatever. I don't want this whole unpure thing. You know, I want a relationship that God tells me I should be in, and this is a man of God that I should marry. And I remember I was growing up, getting older and older, and then my mom actually came to me and she was like, you know, you should find a boyfriend. You're getting older and older. And I was like, I believe that God has someone for me. I don't want to seek for myself. I don't want to search, go there and there and just dating and trying all these things. I don't want to do that. I know I surrendered my life to God and he will care for me, and he will. This is a big decision. I mean, where you spend your whole entire life with, that's a big influence. So I need to know before I go into any relationship or any dating, I need to know this is from God. And this is what he wants from me. So that was a big protection over my life. Like over years, I was just, not really dating or seeing anybody or looking for a relationship. And I have to share something also. It was great. My dad, he was one time came to me in 2014. And he was like, Jesse, are you praying for your husband? And I was like, yes, I mean, I'm focusing on the Lord, you know, only the Lord. And he was like, yeah, but it's good to pray for it, you know, just prepare yourself and him. And I was like, yeah, you're right. But can you pray that? You're my dad. You can pray for that, right? I will forget and you will pray for that. And he said, yes, okay, I will pray for that. Give me a letter, give me a pen, and I will write it down. So God is a specific God. So what do you want? And I was like, what do I want? Okay, I want, and I wrote down, I want to marry a God-fearing man in 3 years, in 2017. So I wrote it down, and I gave it to him, and he put it in his office, and he was like, I will pray about it every single day. I will pray for you and for your husband to marry in three years. That was cool. I was like, okay, I don't have to care about that. No, Jesus, only Jesus, really radically wanted to just follow the Lord, really. And that was a big protection for me. Yes. Hmm.
1: And talk to us about how God answered that prayer.
0: So then I met Yezupata and Monica, which is such a big blessing for my life. They came into my old church and they were preaching there. Yezupata was preaching, Monica was sharing a little bit. And so I got to know them there. And Yezupata had a translator. His name is Michael, my now husband. So he was translating for him. So I saw him for the first time. Nothing happened. Like, it was just a normal Sunday. But then Monica came to me and she was talking to me a little bit. And she was saying to me, God has a really good and big plan for your life. And I heard that sentence often, actually. But this moment, she said it in such a strong way. I could like just cry. My heart was just like beating faster. And I was like, I believe that, you know, what you just said just hit me. And so I felt so pulled to them. Like, I felt I want to, yeah, get to know them better. So they said they're having here property in Bassum that is not far from my old church and where I lived. So they were like, yeah, come here. And they invited me to come. So I came here to this place. We had prayer meetings and I was doing worship and just being there, being part of it. And I love to be here. I mean, there was nothing really going on here. Like, so many like older people and not a lot of people, not many things that are attractive to me or so, but I felt the spirit of the Lord. I felt such a love when I was here. I came sometimes even after working so long, I came to the prayer meeting and I felt so filled and I felt so equipped for the week. So I really loved to come here. And then they invited me to come to India. They said, you should come to India. You should come to India and visit us there. And I never had it on my heart to go to India. Never. Asia was never on my agenda or plan. So I was like, thank you, you know. But in my heart, the Lord was speaking to me that I should go there. So over 2 years, I think, I was thinking about it and praying about it. And I was like, Lord, if you send a team to India, I will go with them. I will go. And no team was going. So I was like, I want to go, but there's no opportunity. I'm not going alone to India as a woman, as a girl. No, that's too dangerous. So, and then 2017, I asked the Lord every single year when the new year starts, I was asking the Lord, what is your topic for this year? For myself, for my personal life with you. So in 2017, the beginning, I said that prayer again. And while I was praying and saying this prayer, God said, boldness. To be brave. And it was so clear to me. And I was like, whoa, okay, cool. This is a cool, exciting topic. Like 2017, I want to be bold. And then I was like, oh no, India. You know, God speaks the whole time to me, I should go to India. Now he speaks, I should be bold. Maybe he wants me to go to India alone. Maybe he wants me to do that. So then when I had that revelation, I talked to them and I talked to my boss, to my job and clarified everything with them. So it worked out really well. And I got the visa really fast and the flights and the ticket, everything went into place. And I knew, okay, one confirmation after another, I should go to India. So when I was going there for 4 weeks, I was there. I felt that God is like, he wants to say something when I'm there. He wants to speak to me, because I was in church, I was at my job, I was doing worship, I was doing youth, I loved all these things, but I felt I don't know where I really belong to. This is the church where my parents grew up, and I grew up, of course, but where my parents are, like, for 20 years. I don't know if this is where God wants me to be my entire life, or I don't know if I should stay at my job my whole entire life and do that for the rest of my life. So I was so unsure, and I didn't have, like, the feeling that I'm at the place where God wants me to be. And so I was like, okay, if I'm going to India, I'm excited. You know, God will speak to me. He will say, you should go to this worship school, or you should become this and that. You should do a different training or whatever. So I was like, God will speak. What is my calling? What is the calling of my life? When I went there, I had a great time. I was so blessed to see the ministry, to get to know Yesupadam and Monica. I was so honored, you know, sitting with them on the table, learning from them, just having so many good conversations and being with the kids. And they have, like, children home and all these things. So it was great. But in the end of the trip, I think 2 days before my flight was going home, I was so disappointed. I was like, Lord, you didn't speak to me. Like, I have no clarity. You know, I'm going home again to my church and to my job and doing all these things that I like, and I want to be thankful for that. But I don't know if this is where you want me to be. Like, I need to know, have clarity about my life. I was crying out to the Lord. I was praying. I was crying, really crying, bawling. And I was like, God, speak to me now. You know, I went here to India. I did all these things, and I opened the Bible. I was like, speak to me now. And nothing spoke to me, like, no words, no thoughts, nothing. I was just empty and feeling really devastated. So, yeah, and then I was like, okay, I just go downstairs. We had dinner, I think. And so I went downstairs to have dinner with Yesupadam and Monica. And then at this dinner, Yesupadam said to Monica, he went over to her and said, I think we should talk to her. And then Monica said to him, no. And I was sitting there, I was like, what is going on? What do you want to talk to me? Did I do something wrong? I was a little afraid. And so I went to get, like, put my dishes away. And then I came back, and then Supadam said, you know, Jesse, we know you now a little bit, and I have a question for you. I was like, yes. And he was like, what do you think about Michael, the translator that I got to know because I was here often, and I saw him here and there, but we never really had, like, a relationship. We didn't talk or so. We just, hi and bye. So I was like, I don't know him, Michael. I think he's a good guy and he loves the Lord. You can tell, you can see, like, it's great, but nothing else. And so, to make it short, Yesupadam and Monica, they, said I should pray about Michael. You know, I should pray if he's the man of God for my life, if God has a calling for us too. And so that was quick. Like, I was asking the Lord for, you know, talk to me, give me clarity. And then 5 minutes, 10 minutes later, when I got, it was not what I ever expected, but that was really clear. And yes, when I came home after India, I was praying over that situation, praying over Michael. And yeah, God brought us together in a really divine way that I never experienced before or heard from anyone before. It was so pure and so good. It was always what I wanted. I wanted to know this is God. Yeah, God spoke to him and he shared that with me, and God spoke to me. Without having any dating, really, without knowing each other, actually. It was scary. Mm. It was walking on the water, but really trusting in God. And so I got confirmation from the Lord. So we got together. We got engaged really fast because we felt God is bringing us together, not for us. He has a bigger purpose of it. So, yeah, so we got married in 2017. Wow. In the year of God's boldness, of being bold. So that was amazing, like, how God led me through all of that and just really changed my life.
1: Wow. Jesse, who is Jesus to you?
0: Jesus it's hard to say. He's like everything to me. The reason why I live, the reason why I want to live. And as I shared in my childhood time, always when I'm going through something like a struggle or difficulties, he was like my beloved. I know he loves me and he just accepts me. And that gives me all the strength to love him back and to live for him. Mm. So he's everything.
1: Jesse, for young women, or even just people in general who maybe are battling that self-consciousness that you once dealt with, maybe they're watching your testimony right now and are relating to that part of your life, what is a word of encouragement that you can give to those people who are dealing with that burden?
0: There is a Bible verse where it says, just pour out your heart to the Lord. And I think this is the key. If we are honest with God, if we're talking to him, like really from our heart, then he could give us all the security, give us all confirmation, and just help us to go through everything, especially through, yeah, these insecurities. Mm.
1: Jesse, any last words for the people who are watching your testimony right now?
0: The best decision in my life was the moment where I totally surrendered to the Lord. And I think it's really just, it was in my bedroom, like Jesus and me, like nobody there, no worship, no event, no anything. And that was so honest. And this like changed my life. Like you can live with the Lord, going to church, doing so many things, but not experiencing him, not feeling this life, not knowing him really. So I think the best advice that I would give anybody is to really surrender your life to Jesus, like totally. And then you will experience him and he will just bring life into your soul. And that's the best thing that you can do.

0: As veterans, we're no strangers to helping others.
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2: We're going to talk about how to restore broken character. How to restore broken character. In other words, how do you come back after your character has been fractured? I'm going to focus on understanding the process of leadership restoration. And this is probably one of the most difficult experiences leaders have, because we've been trained only to succeed. We've never been trained on how to fail effectively. And I think that's the problem. You have to learn how to fail also, and what to do with failure. And there has been perhaps only 2% of leaders who came back and survived. I was watching television before I went to bed last night. I was watching the Canadian Broadcasting Corporation channel, and the top story for 30 minutes was the mayor of Toronto, who was filmed high on cocaine. I mean, they got the video. They also brought out more news that they filmed him with prostitutes. They brought him before the Council of Councillors in Toronto yesterday. They grilled him for almost 4 hours. And every single moment of that 4 hours, he refused to submit. His last statement was, "No matter what you do, I'm not stepping down." The vote for him to step down was 41-2. He still said, "I am not stepping down." They asked him a question. "Did you purchase drugs in the last 30 days?" He paused for a moment, and then he said, "Yes." They asked him another question. "Do you still hold to zero toleration on drugs and guns?" He said, "Yes." Question: "Does this apply to you?" He said, "Yes." I'm confused. I'm going to talk to you about a word you need to learn. It's the word disqualified. Write it down. You can be disqualified as a leader. This mayor is disqualified, and he refuses to do the honorable thing. Finally, they asked him a question. "Have you told us everything that we should know?" He paused for a minute. He said, "Well, there may be another hanger in my closet. I am convinced he has moved from stupidity, landed on foolishness, and have entered dementation." But it shows you the caliber of leaders we have today. Toronto is one of the most beautiful, powerful cities in the world, and the leader is a drug addict. No character. What do you do when you lose it all? I have a chapter in the book. The title of it is How to Fall Up. Because we know how to fall down. I have lost respect for so many ministers in America. And I've also lost respect for those who continue to entertain them. I have disassociated myself with organizations in the United States. Even though they wanted me to be used for their promotion, I said to them, because you support those who are disqualified, I don't want to be named among them. How do you fall up? So I'm going to give you what I call the secret to leaders' failure and restoration. Because some of you may have that in your future. Some of you may be there already and have come to this summit to try and get help. You are in the right place. And this goes for politicians and pastors and corporate executives and bishops and housewives and ministers and even parents. How do you come back after you fail your children? Let's talk about it for a minute. We learned a few things in this summit so far. I'll repeat a couple of them. One, the foundation of leadership is what? Character. Number two, the most important component of leadership is character. I think you are convinced of that now. It's not power or skill or authority. It's not competence. It's not influence. It's character. Number three, the greatest protection of leadership is character. The greatest protection of leadership is character. You are not protected by your entourage. Because your entourage may not have character. Or they may be the ones who are protecting you from your default character. They are part of your corruption. And number four, talents and gifts are only as safe as your character. Character is the container of your skills, your gifts, and your talents. It's the container. If you break the container, you lose your talent and gifts. I mentioned to you about law yesterday, and I'm going to give you something very quick about law. We understood that the foundation of character is values, which produce your morals. But the question is, what produces values? The answer is, write it down, the foundation of ethics is law. And law is the source of culture. Law is the source of morality. Law produces moral implications, all law. And written and spoken law, feeds the conscience. We talked about that yesterday. Conscience is unspoken law. It's the law shouting at you. And law is the source of values. Law interprets values, and law establishes values. Whenever you create a law, you've identified a value. And this is why the first thing you need to build any nation is not a prime minister or a president. You need a constitution. The constitution contains the ideals of the country, the standards that they are going to live by. It incorporates and constitutes the philosophy of the people. It is the body of law by which we agree to live by, which means that the Constitution is the source of culture. So that's how powerful law is. I thought I would give you a couple of thoughts about how law affects culture and then how you can protect yourself from falling by getting back to law. Character is manifested when your values, your principles, and your morals are tested. No matter what you tell me about your character, only tests can prove what it is. You can call tests a lot of things. You can call it temptation. You can call it opportunities. But your character is tested under pressure. Number two, character is manifested under pressure because you don't believe what you believe until you are tested to break it. Your convictions are proven by tests, not by your pronouncements. What you claim must be tested. That's why you shouldn't just read a person's resume. Read their life. You'll be amazed how many people embellish their resumes. After all, who would write bad things about themselves? So never be impressed by people's resumes. I want to stress again then that character is manifested when self-sacrifice becomes more important than popular compromise. Who you are is always tested by two things. Write them down. Matter of fact, three things. Three things will test your character every time. And if you study, and in my book on character, I did a complete assessment of this with the greatest leader that ever lived, Jesus Christ. The three things that will always test your character, he passed the test. First one is appetites, which includes food, drink, and sex. The second test that will manifest your character is the test for fame. And the third one is the test for power. They say, if you want to know who a man or woman really is, give them power and money. See what they do with it. Mr. Speaker, please. So it's so important for you to understand that you are going to be tested. Now, I want to ask you to please do something legally. You can take your iPhone and photograph this page. Because I won't give you time to write them all, but these are important. I want to just give you a list of what I call the power values. We will read them together. Are you ready? Number one, values are better than rules. Number two, values are more important than rules. Number three, values outlive goals. Number four, values send a message. Number five, values must be identified. Number six, values must be accepted if they're going to work. Number seven, values must be believed. Number eight, your values shape the organization and the nation. Number nine, values are personal, but they are never private. Number 10, values become a culture. 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Number 12, values attract like values. Number 13, values become social norms. And number 14, values can create or destroy. I just want to comment on number 12. Values attract like values. What do we mean by that? Whatever your value system is, becomes a magnet. And it attracts people just like those values. Values also repel values. I mentioned the first day you came here in my session, the first time, first day I said, if someone approaches you to break law or to do a corrupt act in your business or in your ministry or your workplace, if they approach you to break a law, you are already a failure. Because somehow in their minds, they believe that you would actually do it. They actually, in other words, your values were not loud enough. You should wear your values loudly so that people will even tell other people, don't even bother him. He's not going to go for that. I know the guy. So if evil men approach you to do evil, you are already defective. Your values should speak loud. Let's talk about the values of leadership. Write them down. The value of faithfulness. The value of self-control. The value of steadiness. The value of integrity toward those you serve. The value of responsible communication. The value of personal integrity. This is an important list. The value of maturity. The value of humility. These are the values of leaders. Each one of these is a seminar. So I have a lot of work to do before I die. Because each one of these are so important, you need to teach each one of them for 2 hours. Because that's how much we lack in leadership. The values that a leader needs to embrace and keep close are so critical to that leader's protection. Now, pardon me for moving too quickly because I want to get to the heart of this in a short time. What is the impact of a leader's failure? What is the impact of a leader's failure? Write this down. Failing in leadership is not as great as failing to deal with that failure effectively. I repeat. Failure in leadership is not as great as failing to deal with the failure effectively. Everybody fails in something. Everybody have experienced the disappointment in themselves. Everybody has embarrassed themselves and others. Everybody has done something that have made them feel depressed because their expectations fell below their own standard. That's not the problem. The problem is not the failure. It's how you deal with that failure. And I can say from experience, most leaders I have encountered don't know how to handle failure. I'm going to give you some specific instructions on how to do it. Not just for yourself, but to help other people. Second point, failure in leadership is really the closing of an account of trust. People close the account. When you fail, the people shut down the account. What account? The account of trust. Remember, you cannot pay for trust, pray for trust, or buy trust, nor can you demand it. It is something that people deposit on your account of integrity the more they get to know you. Every time they prove your character, they make a deposit. And you can build up a deposit of trust for 50 years. The only problem is, if you violate the account, what took you 50 years to build can be lost in 50 seconds. And that's the tragedy of failure. At least the point number three. Trust is the currency of leadership. And it is the reason why a leader is successful. It's not your personality, it's not your power, it is not your oratory skills, it's not your ability to influence people, it's not your position, it's not your money or your clout. The key to your leadership is trust. People follow you because they trust you. You violate that, you lose the account. So you are as safe as the account you protect. What are you doing right now that's threatening your account? What are you secretly doing that could cancel your account? The mayor of Toronto, when they first exposed him, the police exposed him, he denied everything. And then the police showed the video. I wonder if there's a video on you. You have no idea how the satellites work anymore. I was talking to the Minister of Security in Israel. Israel has the number one security component in the world. He said this to me. He said, if you take your battery out of your iPhone, we still hear every word you say. He didn't say turn it off. If you take the battery out. Yes, take a deep breath. So you thought you were safe, huh? After that moment, I trembled. So unplugging doesn't unplug. That's my point. So live in a way that you don't care what they hear. Clap. So if the currency of leadership is trust, then you can only buy leadership success with the trust people give you. Your number one goal in life as a leader is to protect the account. We need help, don't we? Let's talk a little bit then about the power of leadership trust. Write this down, very important. It is impossible to lead those who do not trust you, because they will sabotage you. You'll be amazed what they're cooking up when you leave the office. Secondly, trust is a deposit on the leadership account by the followers over a long period of time. I defined trust for you earlier in the seminar. I told you that trust is an equation. The equation is test over time equals trust. Can you write it just like that? Test, draw a line, over time, put equal, trust. Which means that trust requires two things. Testing a person over a long period of time. Then that's how you build trust in that person. That's why you cannot stand up before an audience ever again and say, trust me. Stop using the term. It's impossible. Either they trust you or they don't. And that depends on how long they were able to observe you. Under pressure. Consistency. Integrity. Candor. Wisdom. Surviving battles, attacks, criticism. You trust people who survive. That's why we trust Mr. Nelson Mandela. His name has come up so often throughout the world lately because he is trustworthy. He is worthy of trust. Because he's kept steady under pressure. His conviction was bigger than their attempts to make him compromise. See this picture? I like this picture. I think we need more leaders in this position. You can interpret this picture many ways. One, fear of failure. Oh God, please. Don't let me disappoint the people. Don't let me disappoint my spouse. Don't let me disgrace my children. Cry out. This is my position every day. I'm like, I'm so afraid. You think it's joy to be up here. You think it is easy for you to shake my hand and tell me how wonderful I've helped you. That's not easy. You're putting pressure on me. You're telling me, don't mess up. A lot of people pursue leadership. I have no idea what leadership is. Cry out. Go home and make that your position every day. Every morning you wake up, every evening you say, oh, please, please God, don't let me mess up. I have a little private philosophy I live with. Here it is. Before I make a decision, I always ask myself, will I enjoy remembering this? If the answer is no, you don't do it. Leadership. Let's talk about the leadership account one more time. The account of a leader is maintained by the leader's continual faithfulness and protection of that trust. No one maintains the trust account, only you. So hiring an entourage and bodyguards can't help you with trust. As a matter of fact, it's possible that you need bodyguards because you lack trust. Sometimes you don't see people with entourage because they are important. It's because they are afraid. Not afraid of you. Afraid of themselves. You are the only one who can protect that account. And that account is protected in secret and public constantly. You got to protect it in the dark when no one's watching. The mayor of Toronto, can I go back to him again? This guy thought no one knew. His account is over. I don't care how much he tries, and he's making the wrong decision. I wish he's watching this right now. Brother, just step down. You are disqualified. Do you know that the American runner who ran the race, the Bahamas came second. A few months ago, the Olympic Committee called our government and said, the Bahamas came first. Hang on. They said because they discovered that the American runner took drugs. In other words, the winner lost. You can be fired and still be on the job. If you don't believe me, ask Saul. God can fire you and people think you are still hired. He was still going to work and was fired. And the guy who was appointed to take his place was already appointed. I hope there's no one already appointed in your position. Because God knows some things about you. Protect your account. I told you and I warned you, this is a tough session. Because this brings the weight on you to protect your character. Write this down, please. The leader protects the trust account with his integrity or her integrity and their character. You protect that account by your being fixed, predictable, unmovable, set. I will not violate my values. I will not sell my convictions. I got to protect my account. This man have lost his account. He's still trying to get it back, and it just is so tough. He's trying to help the poor, try to help Haiti, trying to do good works. He never went the route of restoration. Pretending that it didn't happen doesn't cancel it. Read out loud, please. Read. Violation of the trust account by a self-imposed destruction of this integrity and character cannot be restored merely by forgiveness. See, I got you. Stop telling people, forgive me. The mayor of Toronto last night repeated it over and again. Okay, yes, I was caught. Forgive me. I want the people of Toronto to forgive me. I want the council to forgive me. I want the Senate to forgive me. Brother, we don't want to forgive you. We want you to leave, they said. Wow. Forgiveness is not restoration. The request for forgiveness is you saying, I need help. Give me room. Give me space to get help. Read this one for me. Go. The followers may forgive the leader immediately, but the trust account will be depleted. Don't confuse forgiveness with the restoration of trust. You know, when you commit adultery in your marriage, you know, you feel all bad about it, remorse, all this good stuff, you know, and you get on your knees, oh, please forgive me, baby, you know, I just, you know, it just was a mistake, you know, and I didn't mean, I love you. After all, you're a Christian, you got to forgive, you know, God say forgive, and go through all this stuff. And you finally get your spouse to say, okay, I forgive you. That has nothing to do with the account. Forgiveness is not the restoration of trust. Write it down. Forgiveness is simply me saying, I'm going to give you room to rebuild the account. I have heard it said many times when I counsel couples. They say, you know, it's been a year now since I committed adultery, and my wife's still bringing it up. Listen, brother, the account is still empty. Because when you go in the night, she still ain't sure where you went. You need an ankle brace that takes photographs that she can see. Oh, I'm talking sense here. You know, you just got to say, forgive me. No, brother. Why are you late? I mean, the questions they ask you are all trust questions. Why did you come home late? Stop blaming people for not trusting you. You destroyed the account. And I learned something through my experience with people. It takes longer to rebuild it than to destroy it. And it takes longer to rebuild it than to build it. Take a deep breath. You need some air. Leader's trust account. Read this one for me. Go. The leader must be constantly aware that a trust account, which may have been built over 30 or 40 years, could be canceled in 30 or 40 seconds. And that's why the leader refused to step down. He can't believe it collapsed that quickly. You know, the mayor of Toronto, here we go again. He said, I helped to reduce the debt of the city. I built roads. I built bridges. He bought all the papers and things he did. He missed the point. We don't care. I built this church. I'm the one who founded this church, and I labored in this church, and I took 30 years. I built. Brother, there's no trust on the account. It's gone in 30 seconds. 30 years gone in 30 seconds. Get it? It's gone. So I warn you on this last day, don't you take a chance with your account. We need to stop failing and start succeeding. We need leaders emerging in this century, and hopefully Atwila can help in some small way to produce a crop of leaders who the world will be shocked over. Who are these people? Where did they come from? They are faithful to their spouses. They don't steal. They don't lie. They don't corrupt themselves. They would rather go to prison. They would rather lose friends. They would rather even lose the church for the sake of their convictions. Oh, give us these leaders, oh God. Read this for me. Go. The leader who has failed cannot expect the account to be reestablished as a result of his remorse, confession, or repentance. None of these restore the account. I'm sure you've seen the great leaders stand on TV, tears running down their faces. Forgive me, I'm so sorry. Listen, the account is gone though. We appreciate your tears. We love you. Hallelujah. But go home. Go get restored. Go get repaired. When your car breaks down, you don't leave it in the highway. Why? It can cause accidents. Get off the road. Go to the mechanic. Get out of the pulpit. Get out of the CEO position. Get out of the office. Get out. You're blocking the highway of people who are trying to make a difference. Write this down, please. It may take longer to restore the account than it originally took to build it. So protect the account. The work is too hard to restore. So let's talk about falling up before we close. Falling up. How to fail successfully. It's a paradox. How to fail successfully. There's a way to do it. And that's why I have it in the book. Please get that book and buy 10 copies and give it to all your leaders. I'm telling you, so that they can, first of all, you need to put the fear back in them. The first, can I give you a little secret? You want to hear it? I discovered God's first criteria for leadership. The first one. Everywhere God chose a leader, he gave a criteria. A list of them. But the first one was always fear. Did you know that? The first criteria of leadership is fear. He said, choose one who fears God. I don't care about his personality, academic achievement, his skills, his power to speak, communication. He said, forget it. If he doesn't fear, his character will destroy. Not just him, but the organization. You must be afraid. Don't ever trust yourself. That's why you need accountability networks around you. That's why Atwila is here. You know, our guys on our team will tell you, we are very nice people, but we don't put up with foolishness. We will call you out. You know, there are trustees in this room who will tell you, their wife called me and said, my husband needs input right now. And I called him up and said, look, brother, get your act together. You want to be a part of this circle? We are your examples. The wounds of a friend are faithful. enemies protect your faults. You call them friends. A friend doesn't protect your fault. They expose it. They tell you, you got to fix this. Why? Because you're affecting all of us. When you fail, you close the account. Leaders protect the trust account with their character. Now, I want you to look at this guy. This is the image of someone who has fallen. What do I do? What is the process of getting back? I'm going to give you the list. Write it down. Here's what to do if your character fails. These are the steps you should take. They are fail-proof, but you got to follow them. And they are hard. This is why most of the leaders who fell don't want to do them. But if you follow them, you'll come back stronger than when you fell. What do you do when you fall? Number one, admission of your need for help. That's tough. On the news last night, they asked the mayor of Toronto, do you, matter of fact, check it, go on the internet. They said, do you believe you are a drug addict? Absolutely no. Do you believe you have problems with alcohol? Absolutely no. Do you believe you need help? Absolutely no. I said, this guy is over. I heard such great teaching here this week. I am so inspired. And someone said this week, I wrote it down. It was Sister Josephine. She said, if the person on the ground keeps their hand to themselves, you can't help them. To reach your hand to somebody who refuse to take it, you can't help them. Restoration does not begin with the restorer. Write that down, man. Stop asking people, why didn't you come help me? This is not about me. I didn't fall. You can't help a man who doesn't want it. Or, worse still, who doesn't think he needs it. I know your mind is on people right now. I know you think it's something right now. I know you know, and you know what I'm saying is true. They keep on trucking as if nothing happened. That's why you should abandon them. Paul, the apostle, says, leave them. He says, get rid of them. Don't associate with them anymore. He said, leave them. He says, remove them from among your company. Wow, that's tough. Aren't you supposed to love? Yeah, I love you so much to keep you in this organization to infect it. You are an infection. Number two, confession of your violation of the trust. You must confess that you violated the trust. I learned a lesson that stuck in my head. 1975, I was at Oral Roberts University as missions director, young guy, and I was responsible for sending the students out, and myself and my colleague Gary McIntosh, who's a pastor today, we were kind of working together. And the students would put their monies in for the trips every summer, and we were responsible for accounting for those monies. And I made a mistake in the accounting, and the money didn't add up. I was so distraught, I didn't know what to do. And our boss, Leslie was in, Leslie worked with me, Leslie there. Our boss was Bob Stamps. He was the chaplain. And I had to report to him. And I said, sir, I don't know what happened. And he just lost it. He said, what do you mean? This is the kids' monies. You are about to put me in problems. And he shouted at me. He said, go and fix it. And I began to explain why I did or what happened. He taught me, he said, shut up and fix it. And then he said these words, don't ever justify why you did something wrong. That was, you know, that's deep. 1975, I can still hear his voice. He says, if you attempt to justify it, you are not sorry you did it. Why? You are explaining why it happened, which means you justified wrong. There's no justification for wrong. I walked out of his office, went back to my dorm. I cried the whole day. I didn't go to class. I was messed up. That was 75. I am standing here over 30 years later, and it's still in my spirit. He taught me a lesson of integrity. When you fail, don't explain why. That's the point. Just confess it and admit it. Take responsibility for it. Don't explain why you sinned. Maybe that's why David came back, you know. David said, God, against you and only you have I sinned. I was born in iniquity, shaped in it. My sins always before me. I have sinned. Restore the bones that are broken. Purge me with hyssop. And he made it public. He wrote it in a book. Would you write your disgrace in a book? No wonder why he came back and died with dignity and gave the world a great son named Solomon. Number three, you must identify a true and reliable authority in your life to be accountable to. That's tough. We heard that all week. It's tough to find that person. These words are very carefully written. A true and reliable. It's tough to find a true person. Genuine and reliable. That means they themselves have a strong character that's been tested. Thirdly, after that, you should completely submit to that authority without condition. Oh boy. Ladies and gentlemen, the authority that I'm talking about is not your friend. You know, I may be friendly to you, but I ain't your friend. If you tell me I'm your authority, I'm not your friend. I'm friendly. But don't get carried away. I will lay into you like a hawk. Don't put no conditions on the submission. You know, I don't, so many names floating in my head that I know personally. They say things like, "Yes, I'd like to meet with you, but let's do it next month." I'm like, "Who fell, me or you?" I am available on Thursday. You submit it to me. You find your way. Fly. Come by boat, train. Or fly on a crane. You come here Thursday. You got a problem, not me. Well, I got some appointments to keep, they say. They give me conditions. Number five, obedience to the advice and the counsel and the instruction of that authority without condition. This is tough. So that means if they tell you, I want you to step down from your position for a year while we help you be restored, you have to literally go before the organization while we help you be restored. You have to literally go before the organization and say, look,

So he said, don't ever go to the authority in your name. Your name is no good. Oh, man. Is this good? Number nine. Total submission to the discretion of the authority with regard to your readiness to return to public service. Now, this one is important. That means the authority has total control of the discretion as to when it thinks you are ready to come back. This is very dangerous. I've seen people come as well, you know, I went to counseling and, you know, I've been there for 6 months and, you know, and the Lord told me to start again. Shut up, man. You ain't never going to come back. You can't bring yourself back. Say it. Say it loud. No, louder. I can't hear you. Shout it. Don't you ever forget that. You cannot bring yourself back after a fall. The authority have to bring you back. And the authority controls when that happens. That's why people never come back. They just kind of walk back. They're not sent back. When the authority brings you back, then the followers' respect for the authority begins to restore the trust account. Because the followers don't trust you anymore. They trust the authority. You got to rebuild the trust. So they got to trust the person who you trust. So they can start restoring your account. In other words, the followers think, if he trusts him again, then we will begin to trust him again. Remember, you can't demand trust. All right, last one. Permanent establishment of a relationship with the authority for ongoing accountability is necessary. That means never again for the rest of your life will you be without accountability again. You will have to report for the rest of your life to an accountable authority. That is to protect you and the people you influence. That's how you come back. When people don't trust you anymore, they trust the ones you trust. And as long as the ones you trust you, they will put trust in you. That's why we can be trusted, you know, because God trusts Jesus. He doesn't even want to know your name, because it might remind him of your past life. So he said, keep using my son's name for the rest of your life. All right, closure. There you are. Do you feel it? I feel it. Don't you feel it? Help me come back. You can come back after a fall, but you got to follow the instructions. There are two books I want to recommend to you, the new one. In the last chapter is about falling up. Please read it and teach it to your staff. Send it to people who messed up so they can realize that they're not doing the right thing to repair the damage. The second book is called Becoming a Leader. I dealt with it in that book as well. I've restored a few people, even folks in our own church who fell. Same process, and it works. Saved marriages after disaster. Because they went through the process.

0: I've had children who stood before the congregation and said, I want to thank Pastor Miles for allowing me to trust my father again. If it wasn't for him, I would never trust my father again. I've heard kids say that publicly in the front of a congregation. They followed the process. I know it's tough, but you are damaged. You need repair, not a band-aid. Finally, failure is not the termination of the leader's call. That's good news, eh? Failure is not the termination of your assignment or even your gifts. You still have your gifts. Your talents don't leave you in a failure. Failure must be seen as a detour. It's an interruption in your life. It's even an attempt to cancel destiny. You can get back on course. Your destiny is not canceled by failure. It's canceled by your inability to deal with failure effectively. So if you have fallen down in life, character destroyed, it's time for you to fall up and seek restoration. And this is why we are here at this summit, not just to teach you how to develop character, not just to teach you how to protect it, but how to restore it if you lose it. Because there is life after the fall. Thank you very much.
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Hallelujah. Come on, somebody praise him. I believe there's healing in the room right now. Come on, God is healing some relationships tonight. Come on, God is healing.

And thank the Lord. Amen. God is good. Hallelujah. Hallelujah. And Obadiah, verse number 17. I'm not going to preach. I'm just going to lead you through some prayers and begin to pray for you and release deliverance. We've already had a time of praise and worship. And then the word, of course, also breaks the power of demons and devils. Demons hate worship. They hate the word. They hate the presence of God. Obadiah, verse 17, says, "But upon Mount Zion shall be deliverance, and there shall be holiness, and the house of Jacob shall possess their possessions." And then in verse 21, the last verse of the book, it says, "And saviors," or deliverers, "shall come up on Mount Zion to judge the Mount of Esau, and the kingdom shall be the Lord's." We're doing a lot of teaching on Zion, and one of the characteristics of Zion is deliverance. Verse 17, it says, "Upon Mount Zion shall be deliverance." And then, of course, in verse 21, it says that saviors or deliverers shall come up on Mount Zion. So Zion is not only a place of deliverance, it is also a place of deliverers. God wants every believer to receive deliverance and also to be a deliverer. And then in verse 21, it ties in Mount Zion to the kingdom. It says the kingdom shall be the Lord's. So Zion is also a place of the kingdom, a place of authority, a place of power, a place of deliverance, and a place of deliverers. Many of you have gone through mass deliverance before. I don't think we've ever done it on a Sunday, but we're going to do it this Sunday because I wanted everyone to get a chance to get prayer. And before we do, there's some things we need to pray about. Demons will hold on to anything in your life that they can to remain. And we need to make sure that everything that the enemy would hold on to is eliminated. And we need to be able to say like Jesus, that the prince of this world comes and has nothing in me. No ground to attack, no ground to hold on to. One of the major things that I deal with in praying for people who need deliverance is that first and foremost, you must want to be delivered. You must have a desire to be delivered. You must exercise your will against the enemy. There's nothing the devil can do once you decide and you repent and decide you want to be set free. No matter how difficult your life has been, if you will make a decision now that not only will I be delivered, but deliverance will be a part of my lifestyle. Deliverance is not a one-time event. It's a part of your lifestyle. That whenever you need to be set free from something, you're willing to allow the Lord to take it away from you. And so today we're going to pray for a lot of different things and believe God for deliverance. But first, I need you to agree with me that you will receive deliverance today. And if you're not saved, if you're here today and you're backslidden or you're away from God, the first thing you need to do is you need to repent. The word repent simply means to change the way you think and to turn your life around. Make a decision. Repent and believe the gospel. The gospel is the power of God unto salvation, unto deliverance. The gospel is the good news that Jesus Christ has come. He has died. He was raised again from the dead. He rose again. He ascended. He sits on the right hand of God the Father. And that through his death and resurrection, your sins can be forgiven. And all the powers of hell can be broken off of your life. One of the major things that demons hold on to is sin. If you have sin in your life, demons will be with that sin. And so let's pray this prayer together. I want you to just bow your head and you can close your Bibles and just get ready to say these prayers with me. I'm going to share some things about unforgiveness and breaking curses. But first, we're going to deal with any sin that may be in your life. Repeat after me. Say, "Heavenly Father, I believe that Jesus Christ came and died. I believe that he became sin for me. I believe he took my sins
upon himself on the cross. And because of his blood, my sins are forgiven. I claim the blood of Jesus for cleansing from my sins and all my iniquities. Thank you, Lord, for forgiving me. I repent of anything, any way of thinking, any lifestyle that is contrary to the Word of God. I turn away from it. And I ask you, Heavenly Father, to forgive me for any sin that I've committed, knowingly or unknowingly. I repent. I ask for forgiveness, and I receive cleansing today in Jesus' name. Amen. Now, I want any woman that has had an abortion, I want you to pray this with me. And I want you to do it. We're going to do it in a way that no one has to know that you've ever done this. So let's all pray this together, even if you've never been involved in one. Say this. Say, Heavenly Father, I join my brothers and sisters in repentance for all abortion, any murder that we have committed against unborn children. In the name of Jesus, Lord, forgive our society and forgive us if we have shed innocent blood. I break the curse of murder, the curse of the vagabond, curses of guilt, shame, and condemnation. In the name of Jesus, I rebuke any spirit of death that would follow my life because of an abortion. In the name of Jesus, I renounce these spirits and I command them to leave me in Jesus' name. Now say this with me. Say, Heavenly Father, you said in your word, whosoever shall call upon the name of the Lord, it shall be delivered. I call upon the name of Jesus. I believe that Jesus died on the cross for my sins. I believe that he was buried, and on the third day he rose again. I believe he ascended into heaven and sits on the right hand of God. I believe he is coming again. I confess Jesus as my Lord and Savior. I believe that Jesus is my deliverer. In the name of Jesus, I call upon you, Lord, to deliver me and set me free from any spirit in my life that is operating that is against your will. I break all ungodly soul ties that I have with any person that I've sinned with or been involved with that is not serving you. In the name of Jesus, I loose myself from every assignment of hell, every spirit of darkness. And in the name of Jesus, I tell the enemy, I belong to Jesus. You cannot stay in my life. I remind you that you are defeated. You have been spoiled. Your power has been broken. And through the Holy Ghost, I believe that today I will receive deliverance for my life. I command every hidden spirit that would hide in my life, you must be exposed. You cannot stay. I do not want you. I want to be free. I want to live holy. I want to live clean. I am saved. I am a child of God. You have no right to operate in my body, in my mind, in my soul, and in the area of my life. I renounce you. You cannot stay against my will, but you must leave. In the name of Jesus, I believe today that deliverance is the children's bread. I am a child of God. Deliverance belongs to me. I have a right to it. And by faith, I receive it today in Jesus' name. Amen. How many believe God today? Amen.

0: Let's sing it all together. Say the Lord. The Lord is my shepherd. So he goes before me.
1: He goes before me.
0: Defender behind me.

Have you walked off track? Have you ran in the right direction but maybe fallen into a pit of depression? Don't worry. God will outstretch His hand as He's doing right now. He will be with you and He won't let you stay there for a moment longer than He will allow. He knows how much your heart can bear. He's with you, and maybe we won't get all the answers until heaven. But the answer is to all our questions, Jesus is Lord and He's faithful. Jesus' blood will never fail you. Hallelujah. Today, if you admit that you have not made your life right with Jesus Christ, today is the day where you pick up the call and you get ready to run, to first stand strong in knowing that you're beautiful, you're God's child, He loves you, He'll be with you, His grace is sufficient, that all things come together for the good for those who love Him, who've been called according to His purpose. You are called, and you today, I hope, will answer. Answer the call, not because that you think you can take the call or endure the race on your own. That's why we give God all the glory. His grace to hear the call and His grace and mercy to run the race. Lord, we thank You for Your amazing grace. We thank You, Lord, that You are God. And You know the things that we carry and we're burdened with. And we pray in Jesus' name, You would comfort us and heal us, complete us. Lord, we pray for physical miracles all across this place, but Lord, more than a physical miracle, we pray, Lord God, that our soul would be restored in Your hands and that we'd be carried until eternity. God, we just give You praise for Your word and Your faithfulness right now. God, may You touch the believers, the ones who already have a relationship with You. And if there'd be anyone who feels tired and weary, comfort them, carry them, refresh them. Give them the sight of what You see for the day. The calls You want them to make, the hugs You want them to give, the people You want us to forgive. Help us to be the light in Your love. Lord, for anyone who doesn't know You yet, we ask God that today would be the day of salvation. Today would be the day that everything changes. We pray, Lord God, that if there'd be anyone who wants God to change, who wants You to change their life, that they'd call out to You today. Would you repeat this prayer after me? Say, dear Lord Jesus, come into my heart. Forgive me of my sin. I'm so sorry for them. Thank You, Jesus, for dying on the cross and raising Yourself from the grave. Thank You, God, that You promise that as I believe in You, I will also be raised. Lord, heal my heart. Change me. Fill me with Your Holy Spirit, Your peace, Your comfort, and Your joy. I want to know You more each and every day. In Jesus' name I pray. Amen.

Psalm 145, 13 through 19. The Lord is faithful in all his words and kind in all his works. The Lord upholds all who are falling and raises up all who are bowed down. The eyes of all look to you, and you give them their food in due season. You open your hand, you satisfy the desire of every living thing. The Lord is righteous in all his ways and kind in all his works. The Lord is near to all who call on him, to all who call on him in truth. He fulfills the desire of those who fear him. He also hears their cry and saves them. First Corinthians 10, verse 13. No temptation has overtaken you that is not common to man. God is faithful, and he will not let you be tempted beyond your ability. But with the temptation, he will also provide the way of escape, that you may be able to endure it. Second Peter 3, 8 through 9. But do not overlook this one fact, beloved, that with the Lord one day is as 1,000 years, and 1,000 years as one day. The Lord is not slow to fulfill his promise, as some count slowness, but is patient toward you, not wishing that any should perish, but that all should reach repentance. Matthew 28, 18 through 20. And Jesus came and said to them, "All authority in heaven and on earth has been given to me. Go therefore and make disciples of all nations, baptizing them in the name of the Father and of the Son and of the Holy Spirit, teaching them to observe all that I have commanded you. And behold, I am with you always, to the end of the age." Mark 16, 15 through 18. And he said to them, "Go into all the world and proclaim the gospel to the whole creation. Whoever believes and is baptized will be saved. But whoever does not believe will be condemned. And these signs will accompany those who believe. In my name they will cast out demons, they will speak in new tongues, they will pick up serpents with their hands, and if they drink any deadly poison, it will not hurt them. They will lay their hands on the sick, and they will recover." Second Timothy chapter 4, verse 8. "Henceforth there is laid up for me the crown of righteousness, which the Lord, the righteous judge, will award me on that day. And not only to me, but also to all who have loved his appearing." First Corinthians 6, 14. "And God raised the Lord, and will also raise us up by his power." Second Corinthians 4, 14. "He who raised the Lord Jesus will raise us also with Jesus and bring us with you into his presence." James chapter 1, verse 12. "Blessed is the man who remains steadfast under trial, for when he has stood the test, he will receive the crown of life, which God has promised to those who love him." 1 Peter 4, 1 and 2. "Since therefore Christ suffered in the flesh, arm yourselves with the same way of thinking. For whoever has suffered in the flesh has ceased from sin, so as to live for the rest of the time in the flesh
no longer for human passions, but for the will of God. First John 3:1-3. See what kind of love the Father has given to us, that we should be called children of God. And so we are. The reason why the world does not know us is that it did not know Him. Beloved, we are God's children now, and what we will be has not yet appeared. But we know that when He appears, we shall be like Him, because we shall see Him as He is. And everyone who thus hopes in Him purifies himself as He is pure. Colossians 3:1-4. If then you have been raised with Christ, seek the things that are above, where Christ is, seated at the right hand of God. Set your minds on things that are above, not on things that are on earth. For you have died, and your life is hidden with Christ in God. When Christ, who is your life, appears, then you also will appear with Him in glory. 2 Peter 3:13. But according to His promise, we are waiting for new heavens and a new earth in which righteousness dwells. John 10:9-11. I am the door. If anyone enters by me, he will be saved and will go in and out and find pasture. The thief comes only to steal and kill and destroy. I came that they may have life and have it abundantly. I am the good shepherd. The good shepherd lays down his life for the sheep. Romans 6:22-23. But now that you have been set free from sin and have become slaves of God, the fruit you get leads to sanctification, and its end, eternal life. For the wages of sin is death, but the free gift of God is eternal life in Christ Jesus our Lord. Numbers 23:19. God is not man that He should lie, or a son of man that He should change His mind. Has He said, and will He not do it? Or has He spoken, and will He not fulfill it? Psalm 121. I lift up my eyes to the hills. From where does my help come? My help comes from the Lord, who made heaven and earth. He will not let your foot be moved. He who keeps you will not slumber. Behold, He who keeps Israel will neither slumber nor sleep. The Lord is your keeper. The Lord is your shade on your right hand. The sun shall not strike you by day, nor the moon by night. The Lord will keep you from all evil. He will keep your life. The Lord will keep your going out and your coming in from this time forth and forevermore. Psalm 1:1-3. Blessed is the man who walks not in the counsel of the wicked, nor stands in the way of sinners, nor sits in the seat of scoffers. But his delight is in the law of the Lord, and on His law he meditates day and night. He is like a tree planted by streams of water that yields its fruit in its season, and its leaf does not wither. In all that he does, he prospers.

Romans chapter 1, 16 through 17. For I am not ashamed of the gospel, for it is the power of God for salvation to everyone who believes, to the Jew first and also to the Greek. For in it the righteousness of God is revealed from faith for faith, as it is written, the righteous shall live by faith. Second Corinthians chapter 1, 3 through 5. Blessed be the God and Father of our Lord Jesus Christ, the Father of mercies and God of all comfort, who comforts us in all our affliction, so that we may be able to comfort those who are in any affliction, with the comfort with which we ourselves are comforted by God. For as we share abundantly in Christ's sufferings, so through Christ we share abundantly in comfort too. Second Corinthians chapter 5, verse 17. Therefore, if anyone is in Christ, he is a new creation. The old has passed away. Behold, the new has come. John chapter 10, 27 through 30. My sheep hear my voice, and I know them, and they follow me. I give them eternal life, and they will never perish, and no one will snatch them out of my hand. My Father, who has given them to me, is greater than all, and no one is able to snatch them out of the Father's hand. I and the Father are one. Acts chapter 1, 7 through 8. It is not for you to know times or seasons that the Father has fixed by his own authority. But you will receive power when the Holy Spirit comes upon you, and you will be my witnesses in Jerusalem and in all Judea and Samaria and to the end of the earth. 2 Corinthians chapter 1, 20 through 22. For all the promises of God find their yes in him. That is why it is through him that we utter our amen to God for his glory. And it is God who establishes us with you in Christ, and has anointed us, and who has also put his seal on us, and given us his Spirit in our hearts as a guarantee. Acts chapter 2, 38 through 39. And Peter said to them, repent and be baptized, every one of you, in the name of Jesus Christ, for the forgiveness of your sins, and you will receive the gift of the Holy Spirit. For the promise is for you and for your children, and for all who are far off, everyone whom the Lord our God calls to himself. Deuteronomy 26, 17 through 19. You have declared today that the Lord is your God, and that you will walk in his ways, and keep his statutes and his commandments and his rules, and will obey his voice. And the Lord has declared today that you are a people for his treasured possession, as he has promised you, and that you are to keep all his commandments, and that he will set you in praise and in fame and in honor high above all nations that he has made, and that you shall be a people holy to the Lord your God, as he promised. Hebrews chapter 10, 19 through 23. Therefore, brothers,
Since we have confidence to enter the holy places by the blood of Jesus, by the new and living way that he opened for us through the curtain, that is through his flesh, and since we have a great priest over the house of God, let us draw near with a true heart in full assurance of faith, with our hearts sprinkled clean from an evil conscience, and our bodies washed with pure water. Let us hold fast the confession of our hope without wavering, for he who promised is faithful. Exodus 14:13-14. And Moses said to the people, "Fear not, stand firm, and see the salvation of the Lord, which he will work for you today. For the Egyptians whom you see today, you shall never see again. The Lord will fight for you, and you have only to be silent." Isaiah 43:1-3. But now, thus says the Lord, he who created you, O Jacob, he who formed you, O Israel, fear not, for I have redeemed you. I have called you by name. You are mine. When you pass through the waters, I will be with you, and through the rivers, they shall not overwhelm you. When you walk through fire, you shall not be burned, and the flame shall not consume you. For I am the Lord your God, the Holy One of Israel, your Savior. Isaiah 54:10. For the mountains may depart, and the hills be removed, but my steadfast love shall not depart from you, and my covenant of peace shall not be removed, says the Lord, who has compassion on you. Isaiah 54:13-14. All your children shall be taught by the Lord, and great shall be the peace of your children. In righteousness you shall be established. You shall be far from oppression, for you shall not fear, and from terror, for it shall not come near you. And great shall be the peace of your children. In righteousness you shall be established. You shall be far from oppression, for you shall not fear, and from terror, for it shall not come near you. Isaiah 54:13-14. No weapon that is fashioned against you shall succeed, and you shall refute every tongue that rises against you in judgment. This is the heritage of the servants of the Lord, and their vindication from me, declares the Lord. Isaiah 58:6-12. Is not this the fast that I choose? To loose the bonds of wickedness, to undo the straps of the yoke, to let the oppressed go free, and to break every yoke? Is it not to share your bread with the hungry and bring the homeless poor into your house? When you see the naked, to cover him, and not to hide yourself from your own flesh? Then shall your light break forth like the dawn, and your healing shall spring up speedily. Your righteousness shall go before you. The glory of the Lord shall be your rear guard. Then you shall call, and the Lord will answer. You shall cry, and he will say, "Here I am." If you take away the yoke from your midst,
the pointing of the finger and speaking wickedness. If you pour yourself out for the hungry and satisfy the desire of the afflicted, then shall your light rise in the darkness and your gloom be as the noonday. And the Lord will guide you continually and satisfy your desire in scorched places and make your bones strong. And you shall be like a watered garden, like a spring of water whose waters do not fail. And your ancient ruins shall be rebuilt. You shall raise up the foundations of many generations. You shall be called the repairer of the breach, the restorer of streets to dwell in. James 1, 2 through 5. Count it all joy, my brothers, when you meet trials of various kinds. For you know that the testing of your faith produces steadfastness. And let steadfastness have its full effect, that you may be perfect and complete, lacking in nothing. If any of you lacks wisdom, let him ask God, who gives generously to all without reproach, and it will be given him. James chapter 4, 7 through 8 and verse 10. Submit yourselves therefore to God. Resist the devil and he will flee from you. Draw near to God and he will draw near to you. Humble yourselves before the Lord and he will exalt you. First John chapter 1, verse 9. If we confess our sins, he is faithful and just to forgive us our sins and to cleanse us from all unrighteousness. 2 Chronicles chapter 7, 14 through 16. If my people who are called by my name humble themselves and pray and seek my face and turn from their wicked ways, then I will hear from heaven and will forgive their sin and heal their land. Now my eyes will be open and my ears attentive to the prayer that is made in this place. For now I have chosen and consecrated this house that my name may be there forever. My eyes and my heart will be there for all time. Deuteronomy chapter 31, 6 through 8. Be strong and courageous. Do not fear or be in dread of them, for it is the Lord your God who goes with you. He will not leave you or forsake you. Then Moses summoned Joshua and said to him in the sight of all Israel, be strong and courageous. For you shall go with this people into the land that the Lord has sworn to their fathers to give them, and you shall put them in possession of it. It is the Lord who goes before you. He will be with you. He will not leave you or forsake you. Do not fear or be dismayed. Jeremiah 29, 11 through 14. For I know the plans I have for you, declares the Lord. Plans for welfare and not for evil, to give you a future and a hope. Then you will call upon me and come and pray to me, and I will hear you. You will seek me and find me, when you seek me with all your heart. I will be found by you, declares the Lord. John chapter 3, 16 through 17.
For God so loved the world that he gave his only Son, that whoever believes in him should not perish, but have eternal life. For God did not send his Son into the world to condemn the world, but in order that the world might be saved through him. John chapter 8, 34 through 36. Jesus answered them, "Truly, truly, I say to you, everyone who practices sin is a slave to sin. The slave does not remain in the house forever. The Son remains forever. So if the Son sets you free, you will be free indeed." Malachi chapter 3, 10 through 12. "Bring the full tithe into the storehouse, that there may be food in my house, and thereby put me to the test, says the Lord of hosts, if I will not open the windows of heaven for you and pour down for you a blessing until there is no more need. I will rebuke the devourer for you, so that it will not destroy the fruits of your soil, and your vine in the field shall not fail to bear, says the Lord of hosts. Then all nations will call you blessed, for you will be a land of delight, says the Lord of hosts." Mark chapter 11, 22 through 26. And Jesus answered them, "Have faith in God. Truly I say to you, whoever says to this mountain, 'Be taken up and thrown into the sea,' and does not doubt in his heart, but believes that what he says will come to pass, it will be done for him. Therefore I tell you, whatever you ask in prayer, believe that you have received it, and it will be yours. And whenever you stand praying, forgive if you have anything against anyone, so that your Father also who is in heaven may forgive you your trespasses.

Joshua chapter 1, 6 through 9. Be strong and courageous, for you shall cause this people to inherit the land that I swore to their fathers to give them. Only be strong and very courageous, being careful to do according to all the law that Moses, my servant, commanded you. Do not turn from it to the right hand or to the left, that you may have good success wherever you go. This book of the law shall not depart from your mouth, but you shall meditate on it day and night, so that you may be careful to do according to all that is written in it. For then you will make your way prosperous, and then you will have good success. Have I not commanded you? Be strong and courageous. Do not be frightened, and do not be dismayed, for the Lord your God is with you wherever you go. Philippians chapter 4, 19 through 20. And my God will supply every need of yours according to his riches and glory in Christ Jesus. To our God and Father be glory forever and ever. Amen. Psalm chapter 37, 3 through 11. Trust in the Lord and do good. Dwell in the land and befriend faithfulness. Delight yourself in the Lord, and he will give you the desires of your heart. Commit your way to the Lord. Trust in him, and he will act. He will bring forth your righteousness as the light, and your justice as the noonday. Be still before the Lord, and wait patiently for him. Fret not yourself over the one who prospers in his way, over the man who carries out evil devices. Refrain from anger and forsake wrath. Fret not yourself. It tends only to evil. For the evildoers shall be cut off, but those who wait for the Lord shall inherit the land. In just a little while, the wicked will be no more. Though you look carefully at his place, he will not be there. But the meek shall inherit the land and delight themselves in abundant peace. Psalm chapter 50, 14 through 15. Offer to God a sacrifice of thanksgiving, and perform your vows to the Most High, and call upon me in the day of trouble. I will deliver you, and you shall glorify me.

Revelation chapter 2, 5 through 7. Remember therefore from where you have fallen. Repent and do the works you did at first. If not, I will come to you and remove your lampstand from its place, unless you repent. Yet this you have. You hate the works of the Nicolaitans, which I also hate. He who has an ear, let him hear what the Spirit says to the churches. To the one who conquers, I will grant to eat of the tree of life, which is in the paradise of God. Revelation chapter 2, 10 through 11. Be faithful unto death, and I will give you the crown of life. He who has an ear, let him hear what the Spirit says to the churches. The one who conquers will not be hurt by the second death. Revelation chapter 2, verse 17. He who has an ear, let him hear what the Spirit says to the churches. To the one who conquers, I will give some of the hidden manna, and I will give him a white stone with a new name written on the stone that no one knows except the one who receives it. Revelation chapter 2, 26 through 29. The one who conquers and who keeps my works until the end, to him I will give authority over the nations, and he will rule them with a rod of iron, as when earthen pots are broken in pieces, even as I myself have received authority from my Father, and I will give him the morning star. He who has an ear, let him hear what the Spirit says to the churches. Revelation chapter 3, verse 5. The one who conquers will be clothed thus in white garments, and I will never blot out his name from the book of life. I will confess his name before my Father and before his angels. He who has an ear, let him hear what the Spirit says to the churches. Revelation chapter 3, 10 through 13. Because you have kept my word about patient endurance, I will keep you from the hour of trial that is coming on the whole world, to try those who dwell on the earth. I am coming soon. Hold fast what you have, so that no one may seize your crown. The one who conquers, I will make him a pillar in the temple of my God. Never shall he go out of it. And I will write on him the name of my God and the name of the city of my God, the New Jerusalem, which comes down from my God out of heaven, and my own new name. He who has an ear, let him hear what the Spirit says to the churches. Revelation chapter 3, 20 through 22. Behold, I stand at the door and knock. If anyone hears my voice and opens the door, I will come in to him and eat with him, and he with me. The one who conquers, I will grant him to sit with me on my throne, as I also conquered and sat down with my Father on his throne. He who has an ear, let him hear what the Spirit says to the churches. First Peter chapter 3, 10 through 12.
Whoever desires to love life and see good days, let him keep his tongue from evil and his lips from speaking deceit. Let him turn away from evil and do good. Let him seek peace and pursue it. For the eyes of the Lord are on the righteous, and his ears are open to their prayer. But the face of the Lord is against those who do evil. Philippians chapter 4, 4 through 9. Rejoice in the Lord always. Again, I will say, rejoice. Let your reasonableness be known to everyone. The Lord is at hand. Do not be anxious about anything, but in everything, by prayer and supplication, with thanksgiving, let your requests be known to God. And the peace of God, which surpasses all understanding, will guard your hearts and your minds in Christ Jesus. Finally, brothers, whatever is true, whatever is honorable, whatever is just, whatever is pure, whatever is lovely, whatever is commendable, if there is any excellence, if there is anything worthy of praise, think about these things. What you have learned and received and heard and seen in me, practice these things, and the God of peace will be with you. Psalm chapter 34, 15 through 19. The eyes of the Lord are toward the righteous, and his ears toward their cry. The face of the Lord is against those who do evil, to cut off the memory of them from the earth. When the righteous cry for help, the Lord hears and delivers them out of all their troubles. The Lord is near to the brokenhearted and saves the crushed in spirit. Many are the afflictions of the righteous, but the Lord delivers him out of them all. Jeremiah chapter 33, 2 through 3. Thus says the Lord who made the earth, the Lord who formed it to establish it. The Lord is his name. Call to me and I will answer you and will tell you great and hidden things that you have not known. Jeremiah chapter 33, verse 6. Behold, I will bring it health and cure, and I will cure them, and I will reveal to them abundance of peace and truth. Isaiah 41, 10 through 13. Fear not, for I am with you. Be not dismayed, for I am your God. I will strengthen you. I will help you. I will uphold you with my righteous right hand. Behold, all who are incensed against you shall be put to shame and confounded. Those who strive against you shall be as nothing and shall perish. You shall seek those who contend with you, but you shall not find them. Those who war against you shall be as nothing at all. For I, the Lord your God, hold your right hand. It is I who say to you, fear not. I am the one who helps you. Isaiah 40, 27 through 31. Why do you say, O Jacob, and speak, O Israel, my way is hidden from the Lord,
and my right is disregarded by my God. Have you not known? Have you not heard? The Lord is the everlasting God, the creator of the ends of the earth. He does not faint or grow weary. His understanding is unsearchable. He gives power to the faint, and to him who has no might, he increases strength. Even youths shall faint and be weary, and young men shall fall exhausted. But they who wait for the Lord shall renew their strength. They shall mount up with wings like eagles. They shall run and not be weary. They shall walk and not faint. Matthew chapter 11, 28 through 30. Come to me, all who labor and are heavily burdened, and I will give you rest. Take my yoke upon you and learn from me, for I am gentle and humble in heart, and you will find rest for your souls. For my yoke is easy and my burden is light. Psalm 91. He who dwells in the secret place of the Most High will rest in the shadow of the Almighty. I will say of Yahweh, He is my refuge and my fortress, my God in whom I trust. For He will deliver you from the snare of the fowler and from the deadly pestilence. He will cover you with His feathers. Under His wings you will take refuge. His faithfulness is your shield and rampart. You shall not be afraid of the terror by night, nor of the arrow that flies by day, nor of the pestilence that walks in darkness, nor of the destruction that wastes at noonday. 1,000 may fall at your side, and 10,000 at your right hand, but it will not come near you. You will only look with your eyes and see the recompense of the wicked. Because you have made Yahweh your refuge and the Most High your dwelling place, no evil shall happen to you, neither shall any plague come near your dwelling. For He will put His angels in charge of you to guard you in all your ways. They will bear you up in their hands so that you won't dash your foot against a stone. You will tread on the lion and the cobra. You will trample the young lion and the serpent underfoot. Because He has set His love on me, therefore I will deliver him. I will set him on high because he has known my name. He will call on me and I will answer him. I will be with him in trouble. I will deliver him and honor him. I will satisfy him with long life and show him my salvation. Romans chapter 8, 16 through 18. The Spirit Himself testifies with our spirit that we are children of God. And if children, then heirs, heirs of God, and joint heirs with Christ, if indeed we suffer with Him, that we may also be glorified with Him. For I consider that the sufferings of this present time are not worthy to be compared with the glory which will be revealed toward us. John chapter 14, 25 through 27. These things I have spoken to you while I am still with you,

them be afraid. Romans chapter 5, 1 through 5. Therefore, since we have been justified by faith, we have peace with God through our Lord Jesus Christ. Through him, we have also obtained access by faith into this grace in which we stand, and we rejoice in hope of the glory of God. Not only that, but we rejoice in our sufferings, knowing that suffering produces endurance, and endurance produces character, and character produces hope, and hope does not put us to shame, because God's love has been poured into our hearts through the Holy Spirit who has been given to us. Second Corinthians chapter 13, verse 11. Finally, brothers, rejoice. Aim for restoration. Comfort one another. Agree with one another. Live in peace, and the God of love and peace will be with you. Isaiah chapter 53, verse 5. But he was wounded for our transgressions. He was crushed for our iniquities. Upon him was the chastisement that brought us peace, and with his stripes we are healed. Psalm chapter 37, verse 37. Mark the blameless and behold the upright, for there is a future for the man of peace. Hebrews chapter 12, verse 11. For the moment, all discipline seems painful rather than pleasant. But later, it yields the peaceful fruit of righteousness to those who have been trained by it. Matthew chapter 6, 25 through 33. Therefore I tell you, do not be anxious about your life, what you will eat or what you will drink, nor about your body, what you will put on. Is not life more than food, and the body more than clothing? Look at the birds of the air. They neither sow nor reap, nor gather into barns, and yet your heavenly Father feeds them. Are you not of more value than they? And which of you, by being anxious, can add a single hour to his span of life? And why are you anxious about clothing? Consider the lilies of the field, how they grow. They neither toil nor spin. Yet I tell you, even Solomon in all his glory was not arrayed like one of these. But if God so clothes the grass of the field, which today is alive and tomorrow is thrown into the oven, will he not much more clothe you? O you of little faith. Therefore, do not be anxious, saying, what shall we eat? Or what shall we drink? Or what shall we wear? For the Gentiles seek after these things, and your heavenly Father knows that you need them all. But seek first the kingdom of God and his righteousness, and all these things will be added to you.

Psalm chapter 126, 5 through 6. Those who sow in tears shall reap with shouts of joy. He who goes out weeping, bearing the seed for sowing, shall come home with shouts of joy, bringing his sheaves with him.

Psalm 16, 5-11. The Lord is my chosen portion and my cup. You hold my lot. The lines have fallen for me in pleasant places. Indeed, I have a beautiful inheritance. I bless the Lord who gives me counsel. In the night also my heart instructs me. I have set the Lord always before me. Because he is at my right hand, I shall not be shaken. Therefore my heart is glad, and my whole being rejoices. My flesh also dwells secure. For you will not abandon my soul to Sheol, or let your Holy One see corruption. You make known to me the path of life. In your presence there's fullness of joy. At your right hand are pleasures forevermore. John 16:33. I have said these things to you, that in me you may have peace. In the world you will have tribulation, but take heart. I have overcome the world. First Peter chapter 5, 6-7. Humble yourselves, therefore, under the mighty hand of God, so that at the proper time he may exalt you, casting all your anxieties on him, because he cares for you.

Lamentations 3:22-23. The steadfast love of the Lord never ceases. His mercies never come to an end. They are new every morning. Great is your faithfulness.

Psalm 32, 7 and 10. You are a hiding place for me. You preserve me from trouble. You surround me with shouts of deliverance. Many are the sorrows of the wicked, but steadfast love surrounds the one who trusts in the Lord. Jeremiah 17, 7 through 8. Blessed is the man who trusts in the Lord, whose trust is the Lord. He is like a tree planted by water that sends out its roots by the stream and does not fear when heat comes, for its leaves remain green and is not anxious in the year of drought, for it does not cease to bear fruit. Romans 8, 26 through 30. Likewise, the Spirit helps us in our weakness, for we do not know what to pray for as we ought. But the Spirit Himself intercedes for us with groanings too deep for words. And He who searches hearts knows what is the mind of the Spirit, because the Spirit intercedes for the saints according to the will of God. And we know that for those who love God, all things work together for good, for those who are called according to His purpose. For those whom He foreknew, He also predestined to be conformed to the image of His Son, in order that He might be the firstborn among many brothers. And those whom He predestined, He also called. And those whom He called, He also justified. And those whom He justified, He also glorified. Romans chapter 8, 35 through 39. Who shall separate us from the love of Christ? Shall tribulation, or distress, or persecution, or famine, or nakedness, or danger, or sword? As it is written, for your sake we are being killed all day long. We are regarded as sheep to be slaughtered. No, in all these things we are more than conquerors through Him who loved us. For I am sure that neither death nor life, nor angels nor rulers, nor things present, nor things to come, nor powers, nor height, nor depth, nor anything else in all creation will be able to separate us from the love of God in Christ Jesus our Lord. Romans 10, 9 through 13. If you confess with your mouth that Jesus is Lord, and believe in your heart that God raised Him from the dead, you will be saved. For with the heart one believes and is justified, and with the mouth one confesses and is saved. For the Scripture says, everyone who believes in Him will not be put to shame. For there is no distinction between Jew and Greek, for the same Lord is Lord of all, bestowing His riches on all who call on Him. For everyone who calls on the name of the Lord will be saved. Psalm chapter 9, 9 through 12. The Lord is a stronghold for the oppressed, a stronghold in times of trouble. And those who know your name put their trust in you. For you, O Lord, have not forsaken those who seek you.
sing praises to the Lord, who sits enthroned in Zion. Tell among the peoples his deeds, for he who avenges blood is mindful of them. He does not forget the cry of the afflicted. Proverbs 3:1-12. My son, do not forget my teaching, but let your heart keep my commands. For length of days and years of life and peace they will add to you. Let not steadfast love and faithfulness forsake you. Bind them around your neck. Write them on the tablet of your heart, so you will find favor and good success in the sight of God and man. Trust in the Lord with all your heart, and do not lean on your own understanding. In all your ways, acknowledge him, and he will make straight your paths. Be not wise in your own eyes. Fear the Lord, and turn away from evil. It will be healing to your flesh and refreshment to your bones. Honor the Lord with your wealth and with the first fruits of all your produce. Then your barns will be filled with plenty, and your vats will be bursting with wine. My son, do not despise the Lord's discipline, or be weary of his reproof. For the Lord reproves him who he loves, as a father the son in whom he delights. James 5:13-16. Is anyone among you suffering? Let him pray. Is anyone cheerful? Let him sing praise. Is anyone among you sick? Let him call for the elders of the church, and let them pray over him, anointing him with oil in the name of the Lord. And the prayer of faith will save the one who is sick, and the Lord will raise him up. And if he has committed sins, he will be forgiven. Therefore, confess your sins to one another and pray for one another that you may be healed. The prayer of a righteous person has great power as it is working. Matthew 7:7-11. Ask, and it will be given to you. Seek, and you will find. Knock, and it will be opened to you. For everyone who asks receives, and the one who seeks finds, and to the one who knocks it will be opened. Or which one of you, if his son asks him for bread, will give him a stone? Or if he asks for a fish, will give him a serpent? If you then, who are evil, know how to give good gifts to your children, how much more will your Father who is in heaven give good things to those who ask him? Psalm 103:1-12. Bless the Lord, O my soul, and all that is within me. Bless his holy name. Bless the Lord, O my soul, and forget not all his benefits, who forgives all your iniquity, who heals all your diseases, who redeems your life from the pit, who crowns you with steadfast love and mercy, who satisfies you with good so that your youth is renewed like the eagles. The Lord works righteousness and justice for all who are oppressed. He made known his ways to Moses,
his acts to the people of Israel. The Lord is merciful and gracious, slow to anger and abounding in steadfast love. He will not always chide, nor will he keep his anger forever. He does not deal with us according to our sins, nor repay us according to our iniquities. For as high as the heavens are above the earth, so great is his steadfast love toward those who fear him. As far as the east is from the west, so far does he remove our transgressions from us. As a father shows compassion to his children, so the Lord shows compassion to those who fear him. Psalm 107, 13 through 16. Then they cried to the Lord in their trouble, and he delivered them from their distress. He brought them out of darkness and the shadow of death, and burst their bonds apart. Let them thank the Lord for his steadfast love, for his wondrous works to the children of man. For he shatters the doors of bronze and cuts into the bars of iron. John 14, 1 through 7. Let not your hearts be troubled. Believe in God. Believe also in me. In my Father's house are many rooms. If it were not so, would I have told you that I go to prepare a place for you? And if I go and prepare a place for you, I will come again and will take you to myself, that where I am you may also be. And you know the way to where I am going. Thomas said to him, Lord, we do not know where you are going. How can we know the way? Jesus said to him, I am the way, and the truth, and the life. No one comes to the Father except through me. If you had known me, you would have known my Father also. From now on, you do know him and have seen him. John 14, 12 through 21. Truly, truly I say to you, whoever believes in me will also do the works that I do, and greater works than these will he do, because I am going to the Father. Whatever you ask in my name, this I will do, that the Father may be glorified in the Son. If you ask me anything in my name, I will do it. If you love me, you will keep my commandments. And I will ask the Father, and he will give you another helper to be with you forever, even the Spirit of truth, whom the world cannot receive because it neither sees him nor knows him. You know him, for he dwells with you and will be in you. I will not leave you as orphans. I will come to you. Yet a little while and the world will see me no more. But you will see me. Because I live, you also will live. In that day you will know that I am in my Father, and you in me, and I in you. Whoever has my commandments and keeps them, he it is who loves me. And he who loves me will be loved by my Father, and I will love him and manifest myself to him. Mark 10, 27 through 31. Jesus looked at them and said, with man it is impossible, but not with God. For all things are possible with God. Peter began to say to him, see, we have left everything and followed you.
Jesus said, "Truly, I say to you, there is no one who has left house or brothers or sisters or mother or father or children or lands for my sake and for the gospel, who will not receive 100-fold now in this time, houses and brothers and sisters and mothers and children and lands, with persecutions, and in the age to come eternal life. But many who are first will be last, and the last will be first." Matthew 24:12-13. "And because lawlessness will be increased, the love of many will grow cold. But the one who endures to the end will be saved." John 15:1-11. "I am the true vine, and my Father is the vine dresser. Every branch in me that does not bear fruit, he takes away. And every branch that does bear fruit, he prunes, that it may bear more fruit. Already you are clean because of the word that I have spoken to you. Abide in me, and I in you. As the branch cannot bear fruit by itself, unless it abides in the vine, neither can you, unless you abide in me. I am the vine, you are the branches. Whoever abides in me and I in him, he it is that bears much fruit. For apart from me, you can do nothing. If anyone does not abide in me, he is thrown away like a branch and withers. And the branches are gathered, thrown into the fire and burned. If you abide in me and my words abide in you, ask whatever you wish, and it will be done for you. By this my Father is glorified, that you bear much fruit, and so prove to be my disciples. As the Father has loved me, so have I loved you. Abide in my love. If you keep my commandments, you will abide in my love, just as I have kept my Father's commandments and abide in his love. These things I have spoken to you, that my joy may be in you, and that your joy may be full." 2 Peter 1:3-11. "His divine power has granted to us all things that pertain to life and godliness, through the knowledge of him who called us to his own glory and excellence, by which he granted to us his precious and very great promises, so that through them you may become partakers of the divine nature, having escaped from the corruption that is in the world because of sinful desire. For this very reason, make every effort to supplement your faith with virtue, and virtue with knowledge, and knowledge with self-control, and self-control with steadfastness, and steadfastness with godliness, and godliness with brotherly affection, and brotherly affection with love. For if these qualities are yours and are increasing, they keep you from being ineffective or unfruitful in the knowledge of our Lord Jesus Christ. For whoever lacks these qualities is so nearsighted that he is blind, having forgotten that he was cleansed from his former sins. Therefore, brothers, be all the more diligent to confirm your calling and election. For if you practice these qualities, you will never fall. For in this way there will be richly provided for you an entrance into the eternal kingdom of our Lord and Savior Jesus Christ." Job 36:10-11. "He opens their ears to instruction and commands that they return from iniquity. If they listen and serve him, they complete their days in prosperity
in their years in pleasantness. Psalm 46, 1 through 7. God is our refuge and strength, a very present help in trouble. Therefore, we will not fear though the earth gives way, though the mountains be moved into the heart of the sea, though its waters roar and foam, though the mountains tremble at its swelling. There is a river whose streams make glad the city of God, the holy habitation of the Most High. God is in the midst of her. She shall not be moved. God will help her when morning dawns. The nations rage, the kingdoms totter. He utters his voice, the earth melts. The Lord of hosts is with us. The God of Jacob is our fortress. Romans chapter 6, 5 through 14. For if we have been united with him in a death like his, we shall certainly be united with him in a resurrection like his. We know that our old self was crucified with him in order that the body of sin might be brought to nothing, so that we would no longer be enslaved to sin. For one who has died has been set free from sin. Now, if we have died with Christ, we believe that we will also live with him. We know that Christ, being raised from the dead, will never die again. Death no longer has dominion over him. For the death he died to sin once for all. But the life he lives to God. So you also must consider yourselves dead to sin and alive to God in Christ Jesus. Let not sin, therefore, reign in your mortal body to make you obey its passions. Do not present your members to sin as instruments for unrighteousness, but present yourselves to God as those who have been brought from death to life, and your members to God as instruments for righteousness. For sin will have no dominion over you, since you are not under law, but under grace.

Psalm 147, 1 through 6. Praise the Lord, for it is good to sing praises to our God, for it is pleasant, and a song of praise is fitting. The Lord builds up Jerusalem. He gathers the outcasts of Israel. He heals the brokenhearted and binds up their wounds. He determines the number of the stars. He gives to all of them their names. Great is our Lord, and abundant in power. His understanding is beyond measure. The Lord lifts up the humble. He casts the wicked to the ground. Revelation 21, 1 through 7. Then I saw a new heaven and a new earth, for the first heaven and the first earth had passed away, and the sea was no more. And I saw the holy city, New Jerusalem, coming down out of heaven from God, prepared as a bride adorned for her husband. And I heard a loud voice from the throne saying, "Behold, the dwelling place of God is with man. He will dwell with them, and they will be his people, and God himself will be with them as their God. He will wipe away every tear from their eyes, and death shall be no more. Neither shall there be mourning, nor crying, nor pain any more. For the former things have passed away." And he who was seated on the throne said, "Behold, I am making all things new." Also he said, "Write this down, for these words are trustworthy and true." And he said to me, "It is done. I am the Alpha and the Omega, the beginning and the end. To the thirsty I will give from the spring of the water of life without payment. The one who conquers will have this heritage, and I will be his God, and he will be my son." Galatians 6, 8 through 10. For the one who sows to his own flesh will from the flesh reap corruption. But the one who sows to the Spirit will from the Spirit reap eternal life. And let us not grow weary of doing good, for in due season we will reap if we do not give up. So then, as we have opportunity, let us do good to everyone, and especially to those who are of the household of faith. Psalm 138. I give you thanks, O Lord, with my whole heart. Before the gods I sing your praise. I bow down toward your holy temple and give thanks to your name for your steadfast love and your faithfulness. For you have exalted above all things your name and your word. On the day I called, you answered me. My strength of soul you increased. All the kings of the earth shall give you thanks, O Lord. For they have heard the words of your mouth, and they shall sing of the ways of the Lord. For great is the glory of the Lord. For though the Lord is high, he regards the lowly, but the haughty he knows from afar. Though I walk in the midst of trouble, you preserve my life. You stretch out your hand against the wrath of my enemies, and your right hand delivers me. The Lord will fulfill his purpose for me. Your steadfast love, O Lord, endures forever. Do not forsake the work of your hands.
1 John 2:24 through 25. Let what you heard from the beginning abide in you. If what you heard from the beginning abides in you, then you too will abide in the Son and in the Father. And this is the promise that he made to us: eternal life. John chapter 6, 47 through 51. Truly, truly I say to you, whoever believes has eternal life. I am the bread of life. Your fathers ate the manna in the wilderness, and they died. This is the bread that comes down from heaven, so that one may eat of it and not die. I am the living bread that came down from heaven. If anyone eats of this bread, he will live forever. And the bread that I will give for the life of the world is my flesh. Matthew 6, 14 through 15. For if you forgive others their trespasses, your heavenly Father will also forgive you. But if you do not forgive others their trespasses, neither will your Father forgive your trespasses. Psalm 55, 22. Cast your burden on the Lord, and he will sustain you. He will never permit the righteous to be moved. Isaiah 52, 12. For you shall not go out in haste, and you shall not go in flight. For the Lord will go before you, and the God of Israel will be your rear guard. Psalm 32, 8. I will instruct you and teach you in the way you should go. I will counsel you with my eye upon you. Isaiah 30, 18 through 21. Therefore the Lord waits to be gracious to you, and therefore he exalts himself to show mercy to you. For the Lord is a God of justice. Blessed are all those who wait for him. For a people shall dwell in Zion, in Jerusalem. You shall weep no more. He will surely be gracious to you at the sound of your cry. As soon as he hears it, he answers you. And though the Lord give you the bread of adversity and the water of affliction, yet your teacher will not hide himself anymore, but your eyes shall see your teacher, and your ears shall hear a word behind you saying, "This is the way, walk in it," when you turn to the right or when you turn to the left. Philippians chapter 1, verse 6. And I am sure of this, that he who began a good work in you will bring it to completion at the day of Jesus Christ. Isaiah 26, verse 3. You keep him in perfect peace whose mind is stayed on you, because he trusts in you. John chapter 11, 25 through 26. Jesus said to her, "I am the resurrection and the life. Whoever believes in me, though he die, yet shall he live. And everyone who lives and believes in me shall never die." Second Corinthians 4, 16 through 18. So we do not lose heart. Though our outward self is wasting away,
Our inner self is being renewed day by day. For this light momentary affliction is preparing for us an eternal weight of glory beyond all comparison. As we look not to the things that are seen, but to the things that are unseen. For the things that are seen are transient, but the things that are unseen are eternal. Philippians 3:20-21. But our citizenship is in heaven, and from it we await a Savior, the Lord Jesus Christ, who will transform our lowly body to be like his glorious body, by the power that enables him even to subject all things to himself. Matthew 5:2-11. And he opened his mouth and taught them, saying, Blessed are the poor in spirit, for theirs is the kingdom of heaven. Blessed are those who mourn, for they shall be comforted. Blessed are the meek, for they shall inherit the earth. Blessed are those who hunger and thirst for righteousness, for they shall be satisfied. Blessed are the merciful, for they shall receive mercy. Blessed are the pure in heart, for they shall see God. Blessed are the peacemakers, for they shall be called sons of God. Blessed are those who are persecuted for righteousness' sake, for theirs is the kingdom of heaven. Blessed are you when others revile you and persecute you and utter all kinds of evil against you falsely on my account. Rejoice and be glad, for your reward is great in heaven, for so they persecuted the prophets who were before you. First John 4:4. Little children, you are from God and have overcome them, for he who is in you is greater than he who is in the world. Matthew 10:39-42. Whoever finds his life will lose it, and whoever loses his life for my sake will find it. Whoever receives you receives me, and whoever receives me receives him who sent me. The one who receives a prophet because he is a prophet will receive a prophet's reward, and the one who receives a righteous person because he is a righteous person will receive a righteous person's reward. And whoever gives one of these little ones even a cup of cold water because he is a disciple, truly I say to you, he will by no means lose his reward. Psalm 145:13-19. The Lord is faithful in all his words and kind in all his works. The Lord upholds all who are falling and raises up all who are bowed down. The eyes of all look to you, and you give them their food in due season. You open your hand, you satisfy the desire of every living thing. The Lord is righteous in all his ways and kind in all his works. The Lord is near to all who call on him, to all who call on him in truth. He fulfills the desire of those who fear him. He also hears their cry and saves them. First Corinthians 10:13. No temptation has overtaken you that is not common to man. God is faithful,
and he will not let you be tempted beyond your ability. But with the temptation, he will also provide the way of escape, that you may be able to endure it. Second Peter 3:8-9. But do not overlook this one fact, beloved, that with the Lord one day is as 1,000 years, and 1,000 years as one day. The Lord is not slow to fulfill his promise, as some count slowness, but is patient toward you, not wishing that any should perish, but that all should reach repentance. Matthew 28:18-20. And Jesus came and said to them, "All authority in heaven and on earth has been given to me. Go therefore and make disciples of all nations, baptizing them in the name of the Father and of the Son and of the Holy Spirit, teaching them to observe all that I have commanded you. And behold, I am with you always, to the end of the age." Mark 16:15-18. And he said to them, "Go into all the world and proclaim the gospel to the whole creation. Whoever believes and is baptized will be saved. But whoever does not believe will be condemned. And these signs will accompany those who believe. In my name they will cast out demons, they will speak in new tongues, they will pick up serpents with their hands, and if they drink any deadly poison, it will not hurt them. They will lay their hands on the sick, and they will recover." Second Timothy chapter 4, verse 8. "Henceforth there is laid up for me the crown of righteousness, which the Lord, the righteous judge, will award me on that day. And not only to me, but also to all who have loved his appearing." First Corinthians 6:14. "And God raised the Lord, and will also raise us up by his power." Second Corinthians 4:14. "He who raised the Lord Jesus will raise us also with Jesus and bring us with you into his presence." James chapter 1, verse 12. "Blessed is the man who remains steadfast under trial, for when he has stood the test, he will receive the crown of life, which God has promised to those who love him." 1 Peter 4:1-2. "Since therefore Christ suffered in the flesh, arm yourselves with the same way of thinking. For whoever has suffered in the flesh has ceased from sin, so as to live for the rest of the time in the flesh, no longer for human passions, but for the will of God." First John 3:1-3. "See what kind of love the Father has given to us, that we should be called children of God. And so we are. The reason why the world does not know us is that it did not know him. Beloved, we are God's children now, and what we will be has not yet appeared. But we know that when he appears, we shall be like him, because we shall see him as he is. And everyone who thus hopes in him purifies himself as he is pure." Colossians chapter 3:1-4. "If then you have been raised with Christ, seek the things that are above, where Christ is,
seated at the right hand of God. Set your minds on things that are above, not on things that are on earth. For you have died, and your life is hidden with Christ in God. When Christ, who is your life, appears, then you also will appear with him in glory. 2 Peter 3:13. But according to his promise, we are waiting for new heavens and a new earth in which righteousness dwells. John chapter 10, 9 through 11. I am the door. If anyone enters by me, he will be saved and will go in and out and find pasture. The thief comes only to steal and kill and destroy. I came that they may have life and have it abundantly. I am the good shepherd. The good shepherd lays down his life for the sheep. Romans chapter 6, 22 through 23. But now that you have been set free from sin and have become slaves of God, the fruit you get leads to sanctification, and its end, eternal life. For the wages of sin is death, but the free gift of God is eternal life in Christ Jesus our Lord. Numbers 23:19. God is not man that he should lie, or a son of man that he should change his mind. Has he said, and will he not do it? Or has he spoken, and will he not fulfill it? Psalm 121. I lift up my eyes to the hills. From where does my help come? My help comes from the Lord, who made heaven and earth. He will not let your foot be moved. He who keeps you will not slumber. Behold, he who keeps Israel will neither slumber nor sleep. The Lord is your keeper. The Lord is your shade on your right hand. The sun shall not strike you by day, nor the moon by night. The Lord will keep you from all evil. He will keep your life. The Lord will keep your going out and your coming in from this time forth and forevermore. Psalm 1, 1 through 3. Blessed is the man who walks not in the counsel of the wicked, nor stands in the way of sinners, nor sits in the seat of scoffers. But his delight is in the law of the Lord, and on his law he meditates day and night. He is like a tree planted by streams of water that yields its fruit in its season, and its leaf does not wither. In all that he does, he prospers.

Romans chapter 1, 16 through 17. For I am not ashamed of the gospel, for it is the power of God for salvation to everyone who believes, to the Jew first and also to the Greek. For in it the righteousness of God is revealed from faith for faith. As it is written, the righteous shall live by faith. Second Corinthians chapter 1, 3 through 5. Blessed be the God and Father of our Lord Jesus Christ, the Father of mercies and God of all comfort, who comforts us in all our affliction, so that we may be able to comfort those who are in any affliction with the comfort with which we ourselves are comforted by God. For as we share abundantly in Christ's sufferings, so through Christ we share abundantly in comfort too. Second Corinthians chapter 5, verse 17. Therefore, if anyone is in Christ, he is a new creation. The old has passed away. Behold, the new has come. John chapter 10, 27 through 30. My sheep hear my voice, and I know them, and they follow me. I give them eternal life, and they will never perish, and no one will snatch them out of my hand. My Father, who has given them to me, is greater than all, and no one is able to snatch them out of the Father's hand. I and the Father are one. Acts chapter 1, 7 through 8. It is not for you to know times or seasons that the Father has fixed by his own authority. But you will receive power when the Holy Spirit comes upon you, and you will be my witnesses in Jerusalem and in all Judea and Samaria and to the end of the earth. 2 Corinthians chapter 1, 20 through 22. For all the promises of God find their yes in him. That is why it is through him that we utter our amen to God for his glory. And it is God who establishes us with you in Christ, and has anointed us, and who has also put his seal on us, and given us his Spirit in our hearts as a guarantee. Acts chapter 2, 38 through 39. And Peter said to them, repent and be baptized, every one of you, in the name of Jesus Christ, for the forgiveness of your sins. And you will receive the gift of the Holy Spirit. For the promise is for you and for your children, and for all who are far off, everyone whom the Lord our God calls to himself. Deuteronomy 26, 17 through 19. You have declared today that the Lord is your God, and that you will walk in his ways, and keep his statutes and his commandments and his rules, and will obey his voice. And the Lord has declared today that you are a people for his treasured possession, as he has promised you, and that you are to keep all his commandments. And that he will set you in praise and in fame and in honor high above all nations that he has made, and that you shall be a people holy to the Lord your God, as he promised. Hebrews chapter 10, 19 through 23. Therefore, brothers,
Since we have confidence to enter the holy places by the blood of Jesus, by the new and living way that he opened for us through the curtain, that is through his flesh, and since we have a great priest over the house, that is through his flesh, and since we have a great priest over the house of God, let us

Exodus 14, 13 through 14. And Moses said to the people, "Fear not, stand firm, and see the salvation of the Lord, which he will work for you today. For the Egyptians whom you see today, you shall never see again. The Lord will fight for you, and you have only to be silent." Isaiah 43, 1 through 3. "But now, thus says the Lord, he who created you, O Jacob, he who formed you, O Israel, fear not, for I have redeemed you. I have called you by name. You are mine. When you pass through the waters, I will be with you, and through the rivers, they shall not overwhelm you. When you walk through fire, you shall not be burned, and the flame shall not consume you. For I am the Lord your God, the Holy One of Israel, your Savior." Isaiah 54:10. "For the mountains may depart, and the hills be removed, but my steadfast love shall not depart from you, and my covenant of peace shall not be removed, says the Lord, who has compassion on you." Isaiah 54, 13 and 14. "All your children shall be taught by the Lord, and great shall be the peace of your children. In righteousness you shall be established. You shall be far from oppression, for you shall not fear, and from terror, for it shall not come near you. And great shall be the peace of your children. In righteousness you shall be established. You shall be far from oppression, for you shall not fear, and from terror, for it shall not come near you." Isaiah 54, 13 through 14. "No weapon that is fashioned against you shall succeed, and you shall refute every tongue that rises against you in judgment. This is the heritage of the servants of the Lord, and their vindication from me, declares the Lord." Isaiah 58, 6 through 12. "Is not this the fast that I choose? To loose the bonds of wickedness, to undo the straps of the yoke, to let the oppressed go free, and to break every yoke? Is it not to share your bread with the hungry and bring the homeless poor into your house? When you see the naked, to cover him, and not to hide yourself from your own flesh? Then shall your light break forth like the dawn, and your healing shall spring up speedily. Your righteousness shall go before you. The glory of the Lord shall be your rear guard. Then you shall call, and the Lord will answer. You shall cry, and he will say, 'Here I am.' If you take away the yoke from your midst, the pointing of the finger and speaking wickedness, if you pour yourself out for the hungry and satisfy the desire of the afflicted, then shall your light rise in the darkness and your gloom be as the noonday. And the Lord will guide you continually and satisfy your desire in scorched places and make your bones strong. And you shall be like a watered garden, like a spring of water, whose waters do not fail. And your ancient ruins shall be rebuilt. You shall raise up the foundations of many generations. You shall be called the repairer of the breach, the restorer of streets."

to dwell in. James 1, 2 through 5. Count it all joy, my brothers, when you meet trials of various kinds. For you know that the testing of your faith produces steadfastness. And let steadfastness have its full effect, that you may be perfect and complete, lacking in nothing. If any of you lacks wisdom, let him ask God, who gives generously to all without reproach, and it will be given him. James chapter 4, 7 through 8 and verse 10. Submit yourselves therefore to God. Resist the devil and he will flee from you. Draw near to God and he will draw near to you. Humble yourselves before the Lord and he will exalt you. First John chapter 1, verse 9. If we confess our sins, he is faithful and just to forgive us our sins and to cleanse us from all unrighteousness. 2 Chronicles chapter 7, 14 through 16. If my people who are called by my name humble themselves and pray and seek my face and turn from their wicked ways, then I will hear from heaven and will forgive their sin and heal their land. Now my eyes will be open and my ears attentive to the prayer that is made in this place. For now I have chosen and consecrated this house, that my name may be there forever. My eyes and my heart will be there for all time. Deuteronomy chapter 31, 6 through 8. Be strong and courageous. Do not fear or be in dread of them, for it is the Lord your God who goes with you. He will not leave you or forsake you. Then Moses summoned Joshua and said to him in the sight of all Israel, be strong and courageous. For you shall go with this people into the land that the Lord has sworn to their fathers to give them, and you shall put them in possession of it. It is the Lord who goes before you. He will be with you. He will not leave you or forsake you. Do not fear or be dismayed. Jeremiah 29, 11 through 14. For I know the plans I have for you, declares the Lord. Plans for welfare and not for evil, to give you a future and a hope. Then you will call upon me and come and pray to me, and I will hear you. You will seek me and find me, when you seek me with all your heart. I will be found by you, declares the Lord. John chapter 3, 16 through 17. For God so loved the world that he gave his only Son, that whoever believes in him should not perish, but have eternal life. For God did not send his Son into the world to condemn the world, but in order that the world might be saved through him. John chapter 8, 34 through 36. Jesus answered them, truly, truly, I say to you, everyone who practices sin is a slave to sin. The slave does not remain in the house forever.
the sun remains forever. So if the sun sets you free, you will be free indeed. Malachi chapter 3, 10 through 12. Bring the full tithe into the storehouse, that there may be food in my house, and thereby put me to the test, says the Lord of hosts, if I will not open the windows of heaven for you and pour down for you a blessing until there is no more need. I will rebuke the devourer for you, so that it will not destroy the fruits of your soil, and your vine in the field shall not fail to bear, says the Lord of hosts. Then all nations will call you blessed, for you will be a land of delight, says the Lord of hosts. Mark chapter 11, 22 through 26. And Jesus answered them, have faith in God. Truly I say to you, whoever says to this mountain, be taken up and thrown into the sea, and does not doubt in his heart, but believes that what he says will come to pass, it will be done for him. Therefore I tell you, whatever you ask in prayer, believe that you have received it, and it will be yours. And whenever you stand praying, forgive if you have anything against anyone, so that your Father also who is in heaven may forgive you your trespasses.

Joshua chapter 1, 6 through 9. Be strong and courageous, for you shall cause this people to inherit the land that I swore to their fathers to give them. Only be strong and very courageous, being careful to do according to all the law that Moses, my servant, commanded you. Do not turn from it to the right hand or to the left, that you may have good success wherever you go. This book of the law shall not depart from your mouth, but you shall meditate on it day and night, so that you may be careful to do according to all that is written in it. For then you will make your way prosperous, and then you will have good success. Have I not commanded you? Be strong and courageous. Do not be frightened, and do not be dismayed, for the Lord your God is with you wherever you go. Philippians chapter 4, 19 through 20. And my God will supply every need of yours according to his riches in glory in Christ Jesus. To our God and Father be glory forever and ever. Amen. Psalm chapter 37, 3 through 11. Trust in the Lord and do good. Dwell in the land and befriend faithfulness. Delight yourself in the Lord, and he will give you the desires of your heart. Commit your way to the Lord. Trust in him, and he will act. He will bring forth your righteousness as the light, and your justice as the noonday. Be still before the Lord, and wait patiently for him. Fret not yourself over the one who prospers in his way, over the man who carries out evil devices. Refrain from anger and forsake wrath. Fret not yourself. It tends only to evil. For the evildoers shall be cut off, but those who wait for the Lord shall inherit the land. In just a little while, the wicked will be no more. Though you look carefully at his place, he will not be there. But the meek shall inherit the land and delight themselves in abundant peace. Psalm chapter 50, 14 through 15. Offer to God a sacrifice of thanksgiving, and perform your vows to the Most High, and call upon me in the day of trouble. I will deliver you, and you shall glorify me.

Revelation chapter 2, 5 through 7. Remember therefore from where you have fallen. Repent and do the works you did at first. If not, I will come to you and remove your lampstand from its place, unless you repent. Yet this you have. You hate the works of the Nicolaitans, which I also hate. He who has an ear, let him hear what the Spirit says to the churches. To the one who conquers, I will grant to eat of the tree of life, which is in the paradise of God. Revelation chapter 2, 10 through 11. Be faithful unto death, and I will give you the crown of life. He who has an ear, let him hear what the Spirit says to the churches. The one who conquers will not be hurt by the second death. Revelation chapter 2, verse 17. He who has an ear, let him hear what the Spirit says to the churches. To the one who conquers, I will give some of the hidden manna, and I will give him a white stone with a new name written on the stone that no one knows except the one who receives it. Revelation chapter 2, 26 through 29. The one who conquers and who keeps my works until the end, to him I will give authority over the nations, and he will rule them with a rod of iron, as when earthen pots are broken in pieces, even as I myself have received authority from my Father, and I will give him the morning star. He who has an ear, let him hear what the Spirit says to the churches. Revelation chapter 3, verse 5. The one who conquers will be clothed thus in white garments, and I will never blot out his name from the book of life. I will confess his name before my Father and before his angels. He who has an ear, let him hear what the Spirit says to the churches. Revelation chapter 3, 10 through 13. Because you have kept my word about patient endurance, I will keep you from the hour of trial that is coming on the whole world, to try those who dwell on the earth. I am coming soon. Hold fast what you have, so that no one may seize your crown. The one who conquers, I will make him a pillar in the temple of my God. Never shall he go out of it. And I will write on him the name of my God and the name of the city of my God, the New Jerusalem, which comes down from my God out of heaven, and my own new name. He who has an ear, let him hear what the Spirit says to the churches. Revelation chapter 3, 20 through 22. Behold, I stand at the door and knock. If anyone hears my voice and opens the door, I will come in to him and eat with him, and he with me. The one who conquers, I will grant him to sit with me on my throne, as I also conquered and sat down with my Father on his throne. He who has an ear, let him hear what the Spirit says to the churches. First Peter chapter 3, 10 through 12.
Whoever desires to love life and see good days, let him keep his tongue from evil and his lips from speaking deceit. Let him turn away from evil and do good. Let him seek peace and pursue it. For the eyes of the Lord are on the righteous, and his ears are open to their prayer. But the face of the Lord is against those who do evil. Philippians chapter 4, 4 through 9. Rejoice in the Lord always. Again, I will say, rejoice. Let your reasonableness be known to everyone. The Lord is at hand. Do not be anxious about anything, but in everything, by prayer and supplication, with thanksgiving, let your requests be known to God. And the peace of God, which surpasses all understanding, will guard your hearts and your minds in Christ Jesus. Finally, brothers, whatever is true, whatever is honorable, whatever is just, whatever is pure, whatever is lovely, whatever is commendable, if there is any excellence, if there is anything worthy of praise, think about these things. What you have learned and received and heard and seen in me, practice these things, and the God of peace will be with you. Psalm chapter 34, 15 through 19. The eyes of the Lord are toward the righteous, and his ears toward their cry. The face of the Lord is against those who do evil, to cut off the memory of them from the earth. When the righteous cry for help, the Lord hears and delivers them out of all their troubles. The Lord is near to the brokenhearted, and saves the crushed in spirit. Many are the afflictions of the righteous, but the Lord delivers him out of them all. Jeremiah chapter 33, 2 through 3. Thus says the Lord who made the earth, the Lord who formed it to establish it. The Lord is his name. Call to me and I will answer you and will tell you great and hidden things that you have not known. Jeremiah chapter 33, verse 6. Behold, I will bring it health and cure, and I will cure them. And I will reveal to them abundance of peace and truth. Isaiah 41, 10 through 13. Fear not, for I am with you. Be not dismayed, for I am your God. I will strengthen you. I will help you. I will uphold you with my righteous right hand. Behold, all who are incensed against you shall be put to shame and confounded. Those who strive against you shall be as nothing and shall perish. You shall seek those who contend with you, but you shall not find them. Those who war against you shall be as nothing at all. For I, the Lord your God, hold your right hand. It is I who say to you, fear not. I am the one who helps you. Isaiah 40, 27 through 31. Why do you say, O Jacob, and speak, O Israel, my way is hidden from the Lord,
and my right is disregarded by my God. Have you not known? Have you not heard? The Lord is the everlasting God, the creator of the ends of the earth. He does not faint or grow weary. His understanding is unsearchable. He gives power to the faint, and to him who has no might, he increases strength. Even youths shall faint and be weary, and young men shall fall exhausted. But they who wait for the Lord shall renew their strength. They shall mount up with wings like eagles. They shall run and not be weary. They shall walk and not faint. Matthew chapter 11, 28 through 30. Come to me, all who labor and are heavily burdened, and I will give you rest. Take my yoke upon you and learn from me, for I am gentle and humble in heart, and you will find rest for your souls. For my yoke is easy and my burden is light. Psalm 91. He who dwells in the secret place of the Most High will rest in the shadow of the Almighty. I will say of Yahweh, He is my refuge and my fortress, my God in whom I trust. For He will deliver you from the snare of the fowler and from the deadly pestilence. He will cover you with His feathers. Under His wings you will take refuge. His faithfulness is your shield and rampart. You shall not be afraid of the terror by night, nor of the arrow that flies by day, nor of the pestilence that walks in darkness, nor of the destruction that wastes at noonday. 1,000 may fall at your side, and 10,000 at your right hand, but it will not come near you. You will only look with your eyes and see the recompense of the wicked. Because you have made Yahweh your refuge and the Most High your dwelling place, no evil shall happen to you, neither shall any plague come near your dwelling. For He will put His angels in charge of you to guard you in all your ways. They will bear you up in their hands so that you won't dash your foot against a stone. You will tread on the lion and the cobra. You will trample the young lion and the serpent underfoot. Because He has set His love on me, therefore I will deliver him. I will set him on high because he has known my name. He will call on me and I will answer him. I will be with him in trouble. I will deliver him and honor him. I will satisfy him with long life and show him my salvation. Romans chapter 8, 16 through 18. The Spirit Himself testifies with our spirit that we are children of God. And if children, then heirs, heirs of God, and joint heirs with Christ, if indeed we suffer with Him, that we may also be glorified with Him. For I consider that the sufferings of this present time are not worthy to be compared with the glory which will be revealed toward us. John chapter 14, 25 through 27. These things I have spoken to you while I am still with you. But the Helper, the Holy Spirit, whom the Father will send in my name, He will teach you all things and bring to your remembrance all that I have said to you. Peace I leave with you, my peace I give to you.
Not as the world gives do I give to you. Let not your hearts be troubled, neither let them be afraid. Romans chapter 5, 1-5. Therefore, since we have been justified by faith, we have peace with God through our Lord Jesus Christ. Through him, we have also obtained access by faith into this grace in which we stand, and we rejoice in hope of the glory of God. Not only that, but we rejoice in our sufferings, knowing that suffering produces endurance, and endurance produces character, and character produces hope, and hope does not put us to shame, because God's love has been poured into our hearts through the Holy Spirit who has been given to us. Second Corinthians chapter 13, verse 11. Finally, brothers, rejoice, aim for restoration, comfort one another, agree with one another, live in peace, and the God of love and peace will be with you. Isaiah chapter 53, verse 5. But he was wounded for our transgressions. He was crushed for our iniquities. Upon him was the chastisement that brought us peace, and with his stripes we are healed. Psalm chapter 37, verse 37. Mark the blameless and behold the upright. For there is a future for the man of peace. Hebrews chapter 12, verse 11. For the moment, all discipline seems painful rather than pleasant. But later, it yields the peaceful fruit of righteousness to those who have been trained by it. Matthew chapter 6, 25-33. Therefore I tell you, do not be anxious about your life, what you will eat or what you will drink, nor about your body, what you will put on. Is not life more than food, and the body more than clothing? Look at the birds of the air. They neither sow nor reap, nor gather into barns, and yet your heavenly Father feeds them. Are you not of more value than they? And which of you, by being anxious, can add a single hour to his span of life? And why are you anxious about clothing? Consider the lilies of the field, how they grow. They neither toil nor spin. Yet I tell you, even Solomon, in all his glory, was not arrayed like one of these. But if God so clothes the grass of the field, which today is alive and tomorrow is thrown into the oven, will he not much more clothe you, O you of little faith? Therefore, do not be anxious, saying, what shall we eat, or what shall we drink, or what shall we wear? For the Gentiles seek after these things, and your heavenly Father knows that you need them all. But seek first the kingdom of God and his righteousness, and all these things will be added to you.

Psalm chapter 126, 5 through 6. Those who sow in tears shall reap with shouts of joy. He who goes out weeping, bearing the seed for sowing, shall come home with shouts of joy, bringing his sheaves with him. Psalm 16, 5 through 11. The Lord is my chosen portion and my cup. You hold my lot. The lines have fallen for me in pleasant places. Indeed, I have a beautiful inheritance. I bless the Lord who gives me counsel. In the night also my heart instructs me. I have set the Lord always before me. Because he is at my right hand, I shall not be shaken. Therefore my heart is glad, and my whole being rejoices. My flesh also dwells secure. For you will not abandon my soul to Sheol, or let your Holy One see corruption. You make known to me the path of life. In your presence there's fullness of joy. At your right hand are pleasures forevermore. John 16:33. I have said these things to you, that in me you may have peace. In the world you will have tribulation, but take heart. I have overcome the world. First Peter chapter 5, 6 through 7. Humble yourselves, therefore, under the mighty hand of God, so that at the proper time he may exalt you, casting all your anxieties on him, because he cares for you.

Lamentations 3:22-23. The steadfast love of the Lord never ceases. His mercies never come to an end. They are new every morning. Great is your faithfulness.

Psalm 32, 7 and 10. You are a hiding place for me. You preserve me from trouble. You surround me with shouts of deliverance. Many are the sorrows of the wicked, but steadfast love surrounds the one who trusts in the Lord. Jeremiah 17, 7 through 8. Blessed is the man who trusts in the Lord, whose trust is the Lord. He is like a tree planted by water that sends out its roots by the stream and does not fear when heat comes, for its leaves remain green and is not anxious in the year of drought, for it does not cease to bear fruit. Romans 8:26 through 30. Likewise, the Spirit helps us in our weakness, for we do not know what to pray for as we ought. But the Spirit Himself intercedes for us with groanings too deep for words. And He who searches hearts knows what is the mind of the Spirit, because the Spirit intercedes for the saints according to the will of God. And we know that for those who love God, all things work together for good, for those who are called according to His purpose. For those whom He foreknew, He also predestined to be conformed to the image of His Son, in order that He might be the firstborn among many brothers. And those whom He predestined, He also called. And those whom He called, He also justified. And those whom He justified, He also glorified. Romans chapter 8, 35 through 39. Who shall separate us from the love of Christ? Shall tribulation, or distress, or persecution, or famine, or nakedness, or danger, or sword? As it is written, for your sake we are being killed all day long. We are regarded as sheep to be slaughtered. No, in all these things we are more than conquerors through Him who loved us. For I am sure that neither death nor life, nor angels nor rulers, nor things present, nor things to come, nor powers, nor height, nor depth, nor anything else in all creation will be able to separate us from the love of God in Christ Jesus our Lord. Romans 10, 9 through 13. If you confess with your mouth that Jesus is Lord, and believe in your heart that God raised Him from the dead, you will be saved. For with the heart one believes and is justified, and with the mouth one confesses and is saved. For the Scripture says, everyone who believes in Him will not be put to shame. For there is no distinction between Jew and Greek, for the same Lord is Lord of all, bestowing His riches on all who call on Him. For everyone who calls on the name of the Lord will be saved. Psalm chapter 9, 9-12. The Lord is a stronghold for the oppressed, a stronghold in times of trouble. And those who know your name put their trust in you. For you, O Lord, have not forsaken those who seek you.
sing praises to the Lord, who sits enthroned in Zion. Tell among the peoples his deeds, for he who avenges blood is mindful of them. He does not forget the cry of the afflicted. Proverbs 3:1-12. My son, do not forget my teaching, but let your heart keep my commands. For length of days and years of life and peace they will add to you. Let not steadfast love and faithfulness forsake you. Bind them around your neck. Write them on the tablet of your heart. So you will find favor and good success in the sight of God and man. Trust in the Lord with all your heart, and do not lean on your own understanding. In all your ways, acknowledge him, and he will make straight your paths. Be not wise in your own eyes. Fear the Lord and turn away from evil. It will be healing to your flesh and refreshment to your bones. Honor the Lord with your wealth and with the first fruits of all your produce. Then your barns will be filled with plenty, and your vats will be bursting with wine. My son, do not despise the Lord's discipline or be weary of his reproof. For the Lord reproves him who he loves, as a father the son in whom he delights. James 5:13-16. Is anyone among you suffering? Let him pray. Is anyone cheerful? Let him sing praise. Is anyone among you sick? Let him call for the elders of the church, and let them pray over him, anointing him with oil in the name of the Lord. And the prayer of faith will save the one who is sick, and the Lord will raise him up. And if he has committed sins, he will be forgiven. Therefore, confess your sins to one another, and pray for one another that you may be healed. The prayer of a righteous person has great power as it is working. Matthew 7:7-11. Ask, and it will be given to you. Seek, and you will find. Knock, and it will be opened to you. For everyone who asks receives, and the one who seeks finds, and to the one who knocks it will be opened. Or which one of you, if his son asks him for bread, will give him a stone? Or if he asks for a fish, will give him a serpent? If you then, who are evil, know how to give good gifts to your children, how much more will your Father who is in heaven give good things to those who ask him? Psalm 103:1-12. Bless the Lord, O my soul, and all that is within me. Bless his holy name. Bless the Lord, O my soul, and forget not all his benefits, who forgives all your iniquity, who heals all your diseases, who redeems your life from the pit, who crowns you with steadfast love and mercy, who satisfies you with good so that your youth is renewed like the eagles. The Lord works righteousness and justice for all who are oppressed. He made known his ways to Moses,
his acts to the people of Israel. The Lord is merciful and gracious, slow to anger and abounding in steadfast love. He will not always chide, nor will he keep his anger forever. He does not deal with us according to our sins, nor repay us according to our iniquities. For as high as the heavens are above the earth, so great is his steadfast love toward those who fear him. As far as the east is from the west, so far does he remove our transgressions from us. As a father shows compassion to his children, so the Lord shows compassion to those who fear him. Psalm 107, 13 through 16. Then they cried to the Lord in their trouble, and he delivered them from their distress. He brought them out of darkness and the shadow of death, and burst their bonds apart. Let them thank the Lord for his steadfast love, for his wondrous works to the children of man. For he shatters the doors of bronze and cuts into the bars of iron. John 14, 1-7. Let not your hearts be troubled. Believe in God. Believe also in me. In my Father's house are many rooms. If it were not so, would I have told you that I go to prepare a place for you? And if I go and prepare a place for you, I will come again and will take you to myself, that where I am, you may also be. And you know the way to where I am going. Thomas said to him, Lord, we do not know where you are going. How can we know the way? Jesus said to him, I am the way, and the truth, and the life. No one comes to the Father except through me. If you had known me, you would have known my Father also. From now on, you do know him and have seen him. John 14, 12-21. Truly, truly I say to you, whoever believes in me will also do the works that I do. And greater works than these will he do, because I am going to the Father. Whatever you ask in my name, this I will do, that the Father may be glorified in the Son. If you ask me anything in my name, I will do it. If you love me, you will keep my commandments. And I will ask the Father, and he will give you another helper to be with you forever, even the Spirit of truth, whom the world cannot receive because it neither sees him nor knows him. You know him, for he dwells with you and will be in you. I will not leave you as orphans. I will come to you. Yet a little while and the world will see me no more, but you will see me. Because I live, you also will live. In that day you will know that I am in my Father, and you in me, and I in you. Whoever has my commandments and keeps them, he it is who loves me. And he who loves me will be loved by my Father, and I will love him and manifest myself to him. Mark 10, 27-31. Jesus looked at them and said, with man it is impossible, but not with God. For all things are possible with God. Peter began to say to him, see, we have left everything and followed you.
Jesus said, "Truly, I say to you, there is no one who has left house or brothers or sisters or mother or father or children or lands for my sake and for the gospel, who will not receive 100-fold now in this time, houses and brothers and sisters and mothers and children and lands, with persecutions, and in the age to come eternal life. But many who are first will be last, and the last will be first." Matthew 24:12-13. "And because lawlessness will be increased, the love of many will grow cold. But the one who endures to the end will be saved." John 15:1-11. "I am the true vine, and my Father is the vine dresser. Every branch in me that does not bear fruit, he takes away. And every branch that does bear fruit, he prunes, that it may bear more fruit. Already you are clean because of the word that I have spoken to you. Abide in me, and I in you. As the branch cannot bear fruit by itself, unless it abides in the vine, neither can you, unless you abide in me. I am the vine, you are the branches. Whoever abides in me and I in him, he it is that bears much fruit. For apart from me, you can do nothing. If anyone does not abide in me, he is thrown away like a branch and withers. And the branches are gathered, thrown into the fire and burned. If you abide in me and my words abide in you, ask whatever you wish and it will be done for you. By this my Father is glorified, that you bear much fruit and so prove to be my disciples. As the Father has loved me, so have I loved you. Abide in my love. If you keep my commandments, you will abide in my love, just as I have kept my Father's commandments and abide in his love. These things I have spoken to you, that my joy may be in you, and that your joy may be full." 2 Peter 1:3-11. "His divine power has granted to us all things that pertain to life and godliness, through the knowledge of him who called us to his own glory and excellence, by which he granted to us his precious and very great promises, so that through them you may become partakers of the divine nature, having escaped from the corruption that is in the world because of sinful desire. For this very reason, make every effort to supplement your faith with virtue, and virtue with knowledge, and knowledge with self-control, and self-control with steadfastness, and steadfastness with godliness, and godliness with brotherly affection, and brotherly affection with love. For if these qualities are yours and are increasing, they keep you from being ineffective or unfruitful in the knowledge of our Lord Jesus Christ. For whoever lacks these qualities is so nearsighted that he is blind, having forgotten that he was cleansed from his former sins. Therefore, brothers, be all the more diligent to confirm your calling and election. For if you practice these qualities, you will never fall. For in this way there will be richly provided for you an entrance into the eternal kingdom of our Lord and Savior Jesus Christ." Job 36:10-11. "He opens their ears to instruction and commands that they return from iniquity. If they listen and serve him, they complete their days in prosperity
in their years in pleasantness. Psalm 46, 1 through 7. God is our refuge and strength, a very present help in trouble. Therefore, we will not fear though the earth gives way, though the mountains be moved into the heart of the sea, though its waters roar and foam, though the mountains tremble at its swelling. There is a river whose streams make glad the city of God, the holy habitation of the Most High. God is in the midst of her. She shall not be moved. God will help her when morning dawns. The nations rage, the kingdoms totter. He utters his voice, the earth melts. The Lord of hosts is. He utters his voice, the earth melts. The Lord of hosts is with us. The God of

You would no longer be enslaved to sin. For one who has died has been set free from sin. Now, if we have died with Christ, we believe that we will also live with him. We know that Christ, being raised from the dead, will never die again. Death no longer has dominion over him. For the death he died to sin once for all. But the life he lives to God. So you also must consider yourselves dead to sin and alive to God in Christ Jesus. Let not sin, therefore, reign in your mortal body to make you obey its passions. Do not present your members to sin as instruments for unrighteousness, but present yourselves to God as those who have been brought from death to life, and your members to God as instruments for righteousness. For sin will have no dominion over you, since you are not under law, but under grace.

Psalm 147, 1 through 6. Praise the Lord, for it is good to sing praises to our God, for it is pleasant, and a song of praise is fitting. The Lord builds up Jerusalem. He gathers the outcasts of Israel. He heals the brokenhearted and binds up their wounds. He determines the number of the stars. He gives to all of them their names. Great is our Lord, and abundant in power. His understanding is beyond measure. The Lord lifts up the humble. He casts the wicked to the ground. Revelation 21, 1 through 7. Then I saw a new heaven and a new earth, for the first heaven and the first earth had passed away, and the sea was no more. And I saw the holy city, New Jerusalem, coming down out of heaven from God, prepared as a bride adorned for her husband. And I heard a loud voice from the throne saying, "Behold, the dwelling place of God is with man. He will dwell with them, and they will be his people, and God himself will be with them as their God. He will wipe away every tear from their eyes, and death shall be no more. Neither shall there be mourning, nor crying, nor pain anymore. For the former things have passed away." And he who was seated on the throne said, "Behold, I am making all things new." Also he said, "Write this down, for these words are trustworthy and true." And he said to me, "It is done. I am the Alpha and the Omega, the beginning and the end. To the thirsty I will give from the spring of the water of life without payment. The one who conquers will have this heritage, and I will be his God, and he will be my son." Galatians 6, 8 through 10. For the one who sows to his own flesh will from the flesh reap corruption. But the one who sows to the Spirit will from the Spirit reap eternal life. And let us not grow weary of doing good, for in due season we will reap if we do not give up. So then, as we have opportunity, let us do good to everyone, and especially to those who are of the household of faith. Psalm 138. I give you thanks, O Lord, with my heart.

whole heart. Before the gods, I sing your praise. I bow down toward your holy temple and give thanks to your name for your steadfast love and your faithfulness. For you have exalted above all things your name and your word. On the day I called, you answered me. My strength of soul you increased. All the kings of the earth shall give you thanks, O Lord, for they have heard the words of your mouth, and they shall sing of the ways of the Lord, for great is the glory of the Lord. For though the Lord is high, he regards the lowly, but the haughty he knows from afar. Though I walk in the midst of trouble, you preserve my life. You stretch out your hand against the wrath of my enemies, and your right hand delivers me. The Lord will fulfill his purpose for me. Your steadfast love, O Lord, endures forever. Do not forsake the work of your hands. First John 2, 24-25. Let what you heard from the beginning abide in you. If what you heard from the beginning abides in you, then you too will abide in the Son and in the Father. And this is the promise that he made to us: eternal life. John chapter 6, 47 through 51. Truly, truly I say to you, whoever believes has eternal life. I am the bread of life. Your fathers ate the manna in the wilderness, and they died. This is the bread that comes down from heaven, so that one may eat of it and not die. I am the living bread that came down from heaven. If anyone eats of this bread, he will live forever. And the bread that I will give for the life of the world is my flesh. Matthew 6, 14 through 15. For if you forgive others their trespasses, your heavenly Father will also forgive you. But if you do not forgive others their trespasses, neither will your Father forgive your trespasses. Psalm 55, 22. Cast your burden on the Lord, and he will sustain you. He will never permit the righteous to be moved. Isaiah 52, 12. For you shall not go out in haste, and you shall not go in flight. For the Lord will go before you, and the God of Israel will be your rear guard. Psalm 32, 8. I will instruct you and teach you in the way you should go. I will counsel you with my eye upon you. Isaiah 30, 18 through 21. Therefore the Lord waits to be gracious to you, and therefore he exalts himself to show mercy to you. For the Lord is a God of justice. Blessed are all those who wait for him. For a people shall dwell in Zion, in Jerusalem. You shall weep no more. He will surely be gracious to you at the sound of your cry. As soon as he hears it, he answers you. And though the Lord give you the bread of adversity and the water of affliction, yet your teacher will not hide himself anymore, but your eyes shall see your teacher, and your ears shall hear a word behind you saying, this is the way, walk in it,
when you turn to the right or when you turn to the left. Philippians chapter 1, verse 6. And I am sure of this, that he who began a good work in you will bring it to completion at the day of Jesus Christ. Isaiah 26, verse 3. You keep him in perfect peace whose mind is stayed on you, because he trusts in you. John chapter 11, 25 through 26. Jesus said to her, I am the resurrection and the life. Whoever believes in me, though he die, yet shall he live. And everyone who lives and believes in me shall never die. Second Corinthians 4, 16 through 18. So we do not lose heart. Though our outward self is wasting away, our inner self is being renewed day by day. For this light momentary affliction is preparing for us an eternal weight of glory beyond all comparison. As we look not to the things that are seen, but to the things that are unseen. For the things that are seen are transient, but the things that are unseen are eternal. Philippians 3, 20 through 21. But our citizenship is in heaven, and from it we await a Savior, the Lord Jesus Christ, who will transform our lowly body to be like his glorious body by the power that enables him even to subject all things to himself. Matthew 5, 2 through 11. And he opened his mouth and taught them, saying, Blessed are the poor in spirit, for theirs is the kingdom of heaven. Blessed are those who mourn, for they shall be comforted. Blessed are the meek, for they shall inherit the earth. Blessed are those who hunger and thirst for righteousness, for they shall be satisfied. Blessed are the merciful, for they shall receive mercy. Blessed are the pure in heart, for they shall see God. Blessed are the peacemakers, for they shall be called sons of God. Blessed are those who are persecuted for righteousness' sake, for theirs is the kingdom of heaven. Blessed are you when others revile you and persecute you and utter all kinds of evil against you falsely on my account. Rejoice and be glad, for your reward is great in heaven, for so they persecuted the prophets who were before you. First John 4, verse 4. Little children, you are from God and have overcome them. For he who is in you is greater than he who is in the world. Matthew chapter 10, 39 through 42. Whoever finds his life will lose it, and whoever loses his life for my sake will find it. Whoever receives you receives me, and whoever receives me receives him who sent me. The one who receives a prophet because he is a prophet will receive a prophet's reward. And the one who receives a righteous person because he is a righteous person will receive a righteous person's reward.
And whoever gives one of these little ones even a cup of cold water, because he is a disciple, truly I say to you, he will by no means lose his reward. Psalm 145, 13 through 19. The Lord is faithful in all his words and kind in all his works. The Lord upholds all who are falling and raises up all who are bowed down. The eyes of all look to you, and you give them their food in due season. You open your hand, you satisfy the desire of every living thing. The Lord is righteous in all his ways and kind in all his works. The Lord is near to all who call on him, to all who call on him in truth. He fulfills the desire of those who fear him. He also hears their cry and saves them. First Corinthians 10, verse 13. No temptation has overtaken you that is not common to man. God is faithful, and he will not let you be tempted beyond your ability. But with the temptation, he will also provide the way of escape, that you may be able to endure it. Second Peter 3, 8-9. But do not overlook this one fact, beloved, that with the Lord one day is as 1,000 years, and 1,000 years as one day. The Lord is not slow to fulfill his promise, as some count slowness, but is patient toward you, not wishing that any should perish, but that all should reach repentance. Matthew 28:18-20. And Jesus came and said to them, "All authority in heaven and on earth has been given to me. Go therefore and make disciples of all nations, baptizing them in the name of the Father and of the Son and of the Holy Spirit, teaching them to observe all that I have commanded you. And behold, I am with you always, to the end of the age." Mark 16:15-18. And he said to them, "Go into all the world and proclaim the gospel to the whole creation. Whoever believes and is baptized will be saved, but whoever does not believe will be condemned. And these signs will accompany those who believe. In my name they will cast out demons, they will speak in new tongues, they will pick up serpents with their hands, and if they drink any deadly poison, it will not hurt them. They will lay their hands on the sick, and they will recover." Second Timothy 4:8. "Henceforth there is laid up for me the crown of righteousness, which the Lord, the righteous judge, will award me on that day. And not only to me, but also to all who have loved his appearing." First Corinthians 6:14. "And God raised the Lord and will also raise us up by his power." Second Corinthians 4:14. "He who raised the Lord Jesus will raise us also with Jesus and bring us with you into his presence." James 1:12. "Blessed is the man who remains steadfast under trial, for when he has stood the test, he will receive the crown of life, which God has promised to those who love him." First Peter 4,
1 and 2. Since therefore Christ suffered in the flesh, arm yourselves with the same way of thinking. For whoever has suffered in the flesh has ceased from sin, so as to live for the rest of the time in the flesh, no longer for human passions, but for the will of God. First John 3:1-3. See what kind of love the Father has given to us, that we should be called children of God. And so we are. The reason why the world does not know us is that it did not know Him. Beloved, we are God's children now, and what we will be has not yet appeared. But we know that when He appears, we shall be like Him, because we shall see Him as He is. And everyone who thus hopes in Him purifies himself as He is pure. Colossians chapter 3:1-4. If then you have been raised with Christ, seek the things that are above, where Christ is, seated at the right hand of God. Set your minds on things that are above, not on things that are on earth. For you have died, and your life is hidden with Christ in God. When Christ, who is your life, appears, then you also will appear with Him in glory. 2 Peter 3:13. But according to His promise, we are waiting for new heavens and a new earth in which righteousness dwells. John chapter 10:9-11. I am the door. If anyone enters by me, he will be saved and will go in and out and find pasture. The thief comes only to steal and kill and destroy. I came that they may have life and have it abundantly. I am the good shepherd. The good shepherd lays down his life for the sheep. Romans chapter 6:22-23. But now that you have been set free from sin, and have become slaves of God, the fruit you get leads to sanctification, and its end, eternal life. For the wages of sin is death, but the free gift of God is eternal life in Christ Jesus our Lord. Numbers 23:19. God is not man that he should lie, or a son of man that he should change his mind. Has he said, and will he not do it? Or has he spoken, and will he not fulfill it? Psalm 121. I lift up my eyes to the hills. From where does my help come? My help comes from the Lord, who made heaven and earth. He will not let your foot be moved. He who keeps you will not slumber. Behold, he who keeps Israel will neither slumber nor sleep. The Lord is your keeper. The Lord is your shade on your right hand. The sun shall not strike you by day, nor the moon by night. The Lord will keep you from all evil. He will keep your life. The Lord will keep your going out and your coming in from this time forth and forevermore. Psalm 1:1-3. Blessed is the man who walks not in the counsel of the wicked, nor stands in the way of sinners, nor sits in the seat of scoffers. But his delight is in the law of the Lord, and on his law he meditates day and night.
He is like a tree planted by streams of water that yields its fruit in its season, and its leaf does not wither. In all that he does, he prospers.

Romans chapter 1, 16 through 17. For I am not ashamed of the gospel, for it is the power of God for salvation to everyone who believes, to the Jew first and also to the Greek. For in it the righteousness of God is revealed from faith for faith. As it is written, the righteous shall live by faith. Second Corinthians chapter 1, 3 through 5. Blessed be the God and Father of our Lord Jesus Christ, the Father of mercies and God of all comfort, who comforts us in all our affliction, so that we may be able to comfort those who are in any affliction with the comfort with which we ourselves are comforted by God. For as we share abundantly in Christ's sufferings, so through Christ we share abundantly in comfort too. Second Corinthians chapter 5, verse 17. Therefore, if anyone is in Christ, he is a new creation. The old has passed away. Behold, the new has come. John chapter 10, 27 through 30. My sheep hear my voice, and I know them, and they follow me. I give them eternal life, and they will never perish, and no one will snatch them out of my hand. My Father, who has given them to me, is greater than all, and no one is able to snatch them out of the Father's hand. I and the Father are one. Acts chapter 1, 7 through 8. It is not for you to know times or seasons that the Father has fixed by his own authority. But you will receive power when the Holy Spirit comes upon you, and you will be my witnesses in Jerusalem and in all Judea and Samaria and to the end of the earth. 2 Corinthians chapter 1, 20 through 22. For all the promises of God find their yes in him. That is why it is through him that we utter our amen to God for his glory. And it is God who establishes us with you in Christ, and has anointed us, and who has also put his seal on us, and given us his Spirit in our hearts as a guarantee. Acts chapter 2, 38 through 39. And Peter said to them, "Repent and be baptized, every one of you, in the name of Jesus Christ, for the forgiveness of your sins. And you will receive the gift of the Holy Spirit. For the promise is for you and for your children, and for all who are far off, everyone whom the Lord our God calls to himself." Deuteronomy 26, 17 through 19. You have declared today that the Lord is your God, and that you will walk in his ways, and keep his statutes and his commandments and his rules, and will obey his voice. And the Lord has declared today that you are a people for his treasured possession, as he has promised you, and that you are to keep all his commandments, and that he will set you in praise and in fame and in honor high above all nations that he has made, and that you shall be a people holy to the Lord your God, as he promised. Hebrews chapter 10, 19 through 23. Therefore, brothers,
Since we have confidence to enter the holy places by the blood of Jesus, by the new and living way that he opened for us through the curtain, that is through his flesh, and since we have a great priest over the house of God, let us draw near with a true heart in full assurance of faith, with our hearts sprinkled clean from an evil conscience and our bodies washed with pure water. Let us hold fast the confession of our hope without wavering, for he who promised is faithful. Exodus 14:13-14. And Moses said to the people, "Fear not, stand firm, and see the salvation of the Lord, which he will work for you today. For the Egyptians whom you see today, you shall never see again. The Lord will fight for you, and you have only to be silent." Isaiah 43:1-3. "But now, thus says the Lord, he who created you, O Jacob, he who formed you, O Israel, fear not, for I have redeemed you. I have called you by name. You are mine. When you pass through the waters, I will be with you, and through the rivers, they shall not overwhelm you. When you walk through fire, you shall not be burned, and the flame shall not consume you. For I am the Lord your God, the Holy One of Israel, your Savior." Isaiah 54:10. "For the mountains may depart, and the hills be removed, but my steadfast love shall not depart from you, and my covenant of peace shall not be removed, says the Lord, who has compassion on you." Isaiah 54:13-14. "All your children shall be taught by the Lord, and great shall be the peace of your children. In righteousness you shall be established. You shall be far from oppression, for you shall not fear, and from terror, for it shall not come near you. And great shall be the peace of your children. In righteousness you shall be established. You shall be far from oppression, for you shall not fear, and from terror, for it shall not come near you." Isaiah 54:13-14. "No weapon that is fashioned against you shall succeed, and you shall refute every tongue that rises against you in judgment. This is the heritage of the servants of the Lord, and their vindication from me, declares the Lord." Isaiah 58:6-12. "Is not this the fast that I choose? To loose the bonds of wickedness, to undo the straps of the yoke, to let the oppressed go free, and to break every yoke? Is it not to share your bread with the hungry and bring the homeless poor into your house? When you see the naked, to cover him, and not to hide yourself from your own flesh? Then shall your light break forth like the dawn, and your healing shall spring up speedily. Your righteousness shall go before you. The glory of the Lord shall be your rear guard. Then you shall call, and the Lord will answer. You shall cry, and he will say, 'Here I am.' If you take away the yoke from your midst,
the pointing of the finger and speaking wickedness. If you pour yourself out for the hungry and satisfy the desire of the afflicted, then shall your light rise in the darkness, and your gloom be as the noonday. And the Lord will guide you continually and satisfy your desire in scorched places and make your bones strong. And you shall be like a watered garden, like a spring of water whose waters do not fail. And your ancient ruins shall be rebuilt. You shall raise up the foundations of many generations. You shall be called the repairer of the breach, the restorer of streets to dwell in. James 1, 2 through 5. Count it all joy, my brothers, when you meet trials of various kinds. For you know that the testing of your faith produces steadfastness. And let steadfastness have its full effect, that you may be perfect and complete, lacking in nothing. If any of you lacks wisdom, let him ask God, who gives generously to all without reproach, and it will be given him. James chapter 4, 7 through 8 and verse 10. Submit yourselves therefore to God. Resist the devil and he will flee from you. Draw near to God and he will draw near to you. Humble yourselves before the Lord and he will exalt you. First John chapter 1, verse 9. If we confess our sins, he is faithful and just to forgive us our sins and to cleanse us from all unrighteousness. 2 Chronicles chapter 7, 14 through 16. If my people who are called by my name humble themselves and pray and seek my face and turn from their wicked ways, then I will hear from heaven and will forgive their sin and heal their land. Now my eyes will be open and my ears attentive to the prayer that is made in this place. For now I have chosen and consecrated this house, that my name may be there forever. My eyes and my heart will be there for all time. Deuteronomy chapter 31, 6 through 8. Be strong and courageous. Do not fear or be in dread of them, for it is the Lord your God who goes with you. He will not leave you or forsake you. Then Moses summoned Joshua and said to him in the sight of all Israel, be strong and courageous. For you shall go with this people into the land that the Lord has sworn to their fathers to give them, and you shall put them in possession of it. It is the Lord who goes before you. He will be with you. He will not leave you or forsake you. Do not fear or be dismayed. Jeremiah 29, 11 through 14. For I know the plans I have for you, declares the Lord. Plans for welfare and not for evil, to give you a future and a hope. Then you will call upon me and come and pray to me, and I will hear you. You will seek me and find me, and you seek me with all your heart. I will be found by you, declares the Lord. John chapter 3, 16 through 17.
For God so loved the world that he gave his only Son, that whoever believes in him should not perish, but have eternal life. For God did not send his Son into the world to condemn the world, but in order that the world might be saved through him. John chapter 8, 34 through 36. Jesus answered them, "Truly, truly, I say to you, everyone who practices sin is a slave to sin. The slave does not remain in the house forever. The Son remains forever. So if the Son sets you free, you will be free indeed." Malachi chapter 3, 10 through 12. "Bring the full tithe into the storehouse, that there may be food in my house, and thereby put me to the test, says the Lord of hosts, if I will not open the windows of heaven for you and pour down for you a blessing until there is no more need. I will rebuke the devourer for you, so that it will not destroy the fruits of your soil, and your vine in the field shall not fail to bear, says the Lord of hosts. Then all nations will call you blessed, for you will be a land of delight, says the Lord of hosts." Mark chapter 11, 22 through 26. And Jesus answered them, "Have faith in God. Truly I say to you, whoever says to this mountain, 'Be taken up and thrown into the sea,' and does not doubt in his heart, but believes that what he says will come to pass, it will be done for him. Therefore I tell you, whatever you ask in prayer, believe that you have received it, and it will be yours. And whenever you stand praying, forgive if you have anything against anyone, so that your Father also who is in heaven may forgive you your trespasses.

Joshua chapter 1, 6 through 9. Be strong and courageous, for you shall cause this people to inherit the land that I swore to their fathers to give them. Only be strong and very courageous, being careful to do according to all the law that Moses, my servant, commanded you. Do not turn from it to the right hand or to the left, that you may have good success wherever you go. This book of the law shall not depart from your mouth, but you shall meditate on it day and night, so that you may be careful to do according to all that is written in it. For then you will make your way prosperous, and then you will have good success. Have I not commanded you? Be strong and courageous. Do not be frightened, and do not be dismayed, for the Lord your God is with you wherever you go. Philippians chapter 4, 19 through 20. And my God will supply every need of yours according to his riches and glory in Christ Jesus. To our God and Father be glory forever and ever. Amen. Psalm chapter 37, 3 through 11. Trust in the Lord and do good. Dwell in the land and befriend faithfulness. Delight yourself in the Lord, and he will give you the desires of your heart. Commit your way to the Lord. Trust in him, and he will act. He will bring forth your righteousness as the light, and your justice as the noonday. Be still before the Lord, and wait patiently for him. Fret not yourself over the one who prospers in his way, over the man who carries out evil devices. Refrain from anger and forsake wrath. Fret not yourself. It tends only to evil. For the evildoers shall be cut off, but those who wait for the Lord shall inherit the land. In just a little while, the wicked will be no more. Though you look carefully at his place, he will not be there. But the meek shall inherit the land and delight themselves in abundant peace. Psalm chapter 50, 14 through 15. Offer to God a sacrifice of thanksgiving, and perform your vows to the Most High, and call upon me in the day of trouble. I will deliver you, and you shall glorify me.

Revelation chapter 2, 5 through 7. Remember therefore from where you have fallen. Repent and do the works you did at first. If not, I will come to you and remove your lampstand from its place, unless you repent. Yet this you have. You hate the works of the Nicolaitans, which I also hate. He who has an ear, let him hear what the Spirit says to the churches. To the one who conquers, I will grant to eat of the tree of life, which is in the paradise of God. Revelation chapter 2, 10 through 11. Be faithful unto death, and I will give you the crown of life. He who has an ear, let him hear what the Spirit says to the churches. The one who conquers will not be hurt by the second death. Revelation chapter 2, verse 17. He who has an ear, let him hear what the Spirit says to the churches. To the one who conquers, I will give some of the hidden manna, and I will give him a white stone with a new name written on the stone that no one knows except the one who receives it. Revelation chapter 2, 26 through 29. The one who conquers and who keeps my works until the end, to him I will give authority over the nations, and he will rule them with a rod of iron, as when earthen pots are broken in pieces, even as I myself have received authority from my Father, and I will give him the morning star. He who has an ear, let him hear what the Spirit says to the churches. Revelation chapter 3, verse 5. The one who conquers will be clothed thus in white garments, and I will never blot out his name from the book of life. I will confess his name before my Father and before his angels. He who has an ear, let him hear what the Spirit says to the churches. Revelation chapter 3, 10 through 13. Because you have kept my word about patient endurance, I will keep you from the hour of trial that is coming on the whole world, to try those who dwell on the earth. I am coming soon. Hold fast what you have, so that no one may seize your crown. The one who conquers, I will make him a pillar in the temple of my God. Never shall he go out of it. And I will write on him the name of my God and the name of the city of my God, the New Jerusalem, which comes down from my God out of heaven, and my own new name. He who has an ear, let him hear what the Spirit says to the churches. Revelation chapter 3, 20 through 22. Behold, I stand at the door and knock. If anyone hears my voice and opens the door, I will come in to him and eat with him, and he with me. The one who conquers, I will grant him to sit with me on my throne, as I also conquered and sat down with my Father on his throne. He who has an ear, let him hear what the Spirit says to the churches. First Peter chapter 3, 10 through 12.
Whoever desires to love life and see good days, let him keep his tongue from evil and his lips from speaking deceit. Let him turn away from evil and do good. Let him seek peace and pursue it. For the eyes of the Lord are on the righteous, and his ears are open to their prayer. But the face of the Lord is against those who do evil. Philippians chapter 4, 4 through 9. Rejoice in the Lord always. Again, I will say, rejoice. Let your reasonableness be known to everyone. The Lord is at hand. Do not be anxious about anything, but in everything, by prayer and supplication, with thanksgiving, let your requests be known to God. And the peace of God, which surpasses all understanding, will guard your hearts and your minds in Christ Jesus. Finally, brothers, whatever is true, whatever is honorable, whatever is just, whatever is pure, whatever is lovely, whatever is commendable, if there is any excellence, if there is anything worthy of praise, think about these things. What you have learned and received and heard and seen in me, practice these things, and the God of peace will be with you. Psalm chapter 34, 15 through 19. The eyes of the Lord are toward the righteous, and his ears toward their cry. The face of the Lord is against those who do evil, to cut off the memory of them from the earth. When the righteous cry for help, the Lord hears and delivers them out of all their troubles. The Lord is near to the brokenhearted and saves the crushed in spirit. Many are the afflictions of the righteous, but the Lord delivers him out of them all. Jeremiah chapter 33, 2 through 3. Thus says the Lord who made the earth, the Lord who formed it to establish it. The Lord is his name. Call to me and I will answer you and will tell you great and hidden things that you have not known. Jeremiah chapter 33, verse 6. Behold, I will bring it health and cure, and I will cure them, and I will reveal to them abundance of peace and truth. Isaiah 41, 10 through 13. Fear not, for I am with you. Be not dismayed, for I am your God. I will strengthen you. I will help you. I will uphold you with my righteous right hand. Behold, all who are incensed against you shall be put to shame and confounded. Those who strive against you shall be as nothing and shall perish. You shall seek those who contend with you, but you shall not find them. Those who war against you shall be as nothing at all. For I, the Lord your God, hold your right hand. It is I who say to you, fear not. I am the one who helps you. Isaiah 40, 27 through 31. Why do you say, O Jacob, and speak, O Israel, my way is hidden from the Lord,
and my right is disregarded by my God. Have you not known? Have you not heard? The Lord is the everlasting God, the creator of the ends of the earth. He does not faint or grow weary. His understanding is unsearchable. He gives power to the faint, and to him who has no might, he increases strength. Even youths shall faint and be weary, and young men shall fall exhausted. But they who wait for the Lord shall renew their strength. They shall mount up with wings like eagles. They shall run and not be weary. They shall walk and not faint. Matthew chapter 11, 28 through 30. Come to me, all who labor and are heavily burdened, and I will give you rest. Take my yoke upon you and learn from me, for I am gentle and humble in heart, and you will find rest for your souls. For my yoke is easy and my burden is light. Psalm 91. He who dwells in the secret place of the Most High will rest in the shadow of the Almighty. I will say of Yahweh, He is my refuge and my fortress, my God in whom I trust. For He will deliver you from the snare of the fowler and from the deadly pestilence. He will cover you with His feathers. Under His wings you will take refuge. His faithfulness is your shield and rampart. You shall not be afraid of the terror by night, nor of the arrow that flies by day, nor of the pestilence that walks in darkness, nor of the destruction that wastes at noonday. 1,000 may fall at your side, and 10,000 at your right hand, but it will not come near you. You will only look with your eyes and see the recompense of the wicked. Because you have made Yahweh your refuge and the Most High your dwelling place, no evil shall happen to you. Neither shall any plague

him. I will satisfy him with long life and show him my salvation. Romans chapter 8, 16 through 18. The Spirit himself testifies with our spirit that we are children of God. And if children, then heirs, heirs of God, and joint heirs with Christ, if indeed we suffer with him, that we may also be glorified with him. For I consider that the sufferings of this present time are not worthy to be compared with the glory which will be revealed toward us. John chapter 14, 25 through 27. These things I have spoken to you while I am still with you. But the Helper, the Holy Spirit, whom the Father will send in my name, he will teach you all things and bring to your remembrance all that I have said to you. Peace I leave with you. My peace I give to you. Not as the world gives do I give to you. Let not your hearts be troubled, neither let them be afraid. Romans chapter 5, 1 through 5. Therefore, since we have been justified by faith, we have peace with God through our Lord Jesus Christ. Through him, we have also obtained access by faith into this grace in which we stand, and we rejoice in hope of the glory of God. Not only that, but we rejoice in our sufferings, knowing that suffering produces endurance, and endurance produces character, and character produces hope, and hope does not put us to shame, because God's love has been poured into our hearts through the Holy Spirit who has been given to us. Second Corinthians chapter 13, verse 11. Finally, brothers, rejoice, aim for restoration, comfort one another, agree with one another, live in peace, and the God of love and peace will be with you. Isaiah chapter 53, verse 5. But he was wounded for our transgressions. He was crushed for our iniquities. Upon him was the chastisement that brought us peace, and with his stripes we are healed. Psalm chapter 37, verse 37. Mark the blameless and behold the upright, for there is a future for the man of peace. Hebrews chapter 12, verse 11. For the moment, all discipline seems painful rather than pleasant, but later it yields the peaceful fruit of righteousness to those who have been trained by it. Matthew chapter 6, 25 through 33. Therefore I tell you, do not be anxious about your life, what you will eat or what you will drink, nor about your body, what you will put on. Is not life more than food, and the body more than clothing? Look at the birds of the air. They neither sow nor reap, nor gather into barns, and yet your heavenly Father feeds them. Are you not of more value than they? And which of you, by being anxious, can add a single hour to his span of life?
And why are you anxious about clothing? Consider the lilies of the field, how they grow. They neither toil nor spin. Yet I tell you, even Solomon in all his glory was not arrayed like one of these. But if God so clothes the grass of the field, which today is alive and tomorrow is thrown into the oven, will he not much more clothe you? O you of little faith. Therefore, do not be anxious, saying, what shall we eat? Or what shall we drink? Or what shall we wear? For the Gentiles seek after these things, and your heavenly Father knows that you need them all. But seek first the kingdom of God and his righteousness, and all these things will be added to you.

Psalm chapter 126, 5 through 6. Those who sow in tears shall reap with shouts of joy. He who goes out weeping, bearing the seed for sowing, shall come home with shouts of joy, bringing his sheaves with him. Psalm 16, 5 through 11. The Lord is my chosen portion and my cup. You hold my lot. The lines have fallen for me in pleasant places. Indeed, I have a beautiful inheritance. I bless the Lord who gives me counsel. In the night also my heart instructs me. I have set the Lord always before me. Because he is at my right hand, I shall not be shaken. Therefore my heart is glad, and my whole being rejoices. My flesh also dwells secure. For you will not abandon my soul to Sheol, or let your Holy One see corruption. You make known to me the path of life. In your presence there's fullness of joy. At your right hand are pleasures forevermore. John 16:33. I have said these things to you, that in me you may have peace. In the world you will have tribulation, but take heart. I have overcome the world. First Peter chapter 5, 6 through 7. Humble yourselves, therefore, under the mighty hand of God, so that at the proper time he may exalt you, casting all your anxieties on him, because he cares for you.

Lamentations 3:22-23. The steadfast love of the Lord never ceases. His mercies never come to an end. They are new every morning. Great is your faithfulness.

Psalm 32, 7 and 10. You are a hiding place for me. You preserve me from trouble. You surround me with shouts of deliverance. Many are the sorrows of the wicked, but steadfast love surrounds the one who trusts in the Lord. Jeremiah 17, 7 through 8. Blessed is the man who trusts in the Lord, whose trust is the Lord. He is like a tree planted by water that sends out its roots by the stream and does not fear when heat comes, for its leaves remain green and is not anxious in the year of drought, for it does not cease to bear fruit. Romans 8, 26 through 30. Likewise, the Spirit helps us in our weakness, for we do not know what to pray for as we ought, but the Spirit Himself intercedes for us with groanings too deep for words. And he who searches hearts knows what is the mind of the Spirit, because the Spirit intercedes for the saints according to the will of God. And we know that for those who love God, all things work together for good, for those who are called according to his purpose. For those whom he foreknew, he also predestined to be conformed to the image of his Son, in order that he might be the firstborn among many brothers. And those whom he predestined, he also called. And those whom he called, he also justified. And those whom he justified, he also glorified. Romans chapter 8, 35 through 39. Who shall separate us from the love of Christ? Shall tribulation, or distress, or persecution, or famine, or nakedness, or danger, or sword? As it is written, for your sake we are being killed all day long. We are regarded as sheep to be slaughtered. No, in all these things we are more than conquerors through him who loved us. For I am sure that neither death nor life, nor angels nor rulers, nor things present nor things to come, nor powers, nor height nor depth, nor anything else in all creation will be able to separate us from the love of God in Christ Jesus our Lord. Romans 10, 9 through 13. If you confess with your mouth that Jesus is Lord, and believe in your heart that God raised him from the dead, you will be saved. For with the heart one believes and is justified, and with the mouth one confesses and is saved. For the scripture says, everyone who believes in him will not be put to shame. For there is no distinction between Jew and Greek, for the same Lord is Lord of all, bestowing his riches on all who call on him. For everyone who calls on the name of the Lord will be saved. Psalm chapter 9, 9 through 12. The Lord is a stronghold for the oppressed, a stronghold in times of trouble. And those who know your name put their trust in you. For you, O Lord, have not forsaken those who seek you.
sing praises to the Lord, who sits enthroned in Zion. Tell among the peoples his deeds, for he who avenges blood is mindful of them. He does not forget the cry of the afflicted. Proverbs 3:1-12. My son, do not forget my teaching, but let your heart keep my commands. For length of days and years of life and peace they will add to you. Let not steadfast love and faithfulness forsake you. Bind them around your neck. Write them on the tablet of your heart. So you will find favor and good success in the sight of God and man. Trust in the Lord with all your heart, and do not lean on your own understanding. In all your ways, acknowledge him, and he will make straight your paths. Be not wise in your own eyes. Fear the Lord and turn away from evil. It will be healing to your flesh and refreshment to your bones. Honor the Lord with your wealth and with the first fruits of all your produce. Then your barns will be filled with plenty, and your vats will be bursting with wine. My son, do not despise the Lord's discipline, or be weary of his reproof. For the Lord reproves him who he loves, as a father the son in whom he delights. James 5:13-16. Is anyone among you suffering? Let him pray. Is anyone cheerful? Let him sing praise. Is anyone among you sick? Let him call for the elders of the church, and let them pray over him, anointing him with oil in the name of the Lord. And the prayer of faith will save the one who is sick, and the Lord will raise him up. And if he has committed sins, he will be forgiven. Therefore, confess your sins to one another and pray for one another that you may be healed. The prayer of a righteous person has great power as it is working. Matthew 7:7-11. Ask, and it will be given to you. Seek, and you will find. Knock, and it will be opened to you. For everyone who asks receives, and the one who seeks finds, and to the one who knocks it will be opened. Or which one of you, if his son asks him for bread, will give him a stone? Or if he asks for a fish, will give him a serpent? If you then, who are evil, know how to give good gifts to your children, how much more will your Father who is in heaven give good things to those who ask him? Psalm 103:1-12. Bless the Lord, O my soul, and all that is within me. Bless his holy name. Bless the Lord, O my soul, and forget not all his benefits, who forgives all your iniquity, who heals all your diseases, who redeems your life from the pit, who crowns you with steadfast love and mercy, who satisfies you with good so that your youth is renewed like the eagles. The Lord works righteousness and justice for all who are oppressed. He made known his ways to Moses,
his acts to the people of Israel. The Lord is merciful and gracious, slow to anger and abounding in steadfast love. He will not always chide, nor will he keep his anger forever. He does not deal with us according to our sins, nor repay us according to our iniquities. For as high as the heavens are above the earth, so great is his steadfast love toward those who fear him. As far as the east is from the west, so far does he remove our transgressions from us. As a father shows compassion to his children, so the Lord shows compassion to those who fear him. Psalm 107, 13 through 16. Then they cried to the Lord in their trouble, and he delivered them from their distress. He brought them out of darkness and the shadow of death, and burst their bonds apart. Let them thank the Lord for his steadfast love, for his wondrous works to the children of man. For he shatters the doors of bronze and cuts into the bars of iron. John 14, 1 through 7. Let not your hearts be troubled. Believe in God. Believe also in me. In my Father's house are many rooms. If it were not so, would I have told you that I go to prepare a place for you? And if I go and prepare a place for you, I will come again and will take you to myself, that where I am, you may also be. And you know the way to where I am going. Thomas said to him, Lord, we do not know where you are going. How can we know the way? Jesus said to him, I am the way, and the truth, and the life. No one comes to the Father except through me. If you had known me, you would have known my Father also. From now on, you do know him and have seen him. John 14, 12 through 21. Truly, truly I say to you, whoever believes in me will also do the works that I do, and greater works than these will he do, because I am going to the Father. Whatever you ask in my name, this I will do, that the Father may be glorified in the Son. If you ask me anything in my name, I will do it. If you love me, you will keep my commandments. And I will ask the Father, and he will give you another helper to be with you forever, even the Spirit of truth, whom the world cannot receive because it neither sees him nor knows him. You know him, for he dwells with you and will be in you. I will not leave you as orphans. I will come to you. Yet a little while and the world will see me no more, but you will see me. Because I live, you also will live. In that day you will know that I am in my Father, and you in me, and I in you. Whoever has my commandments and keeps them, he it is who loves me. And he who loves me will be loved by my Father, and I will love him and manifest myself to him. Mark 10, 27 through 31. Jesus looked at them and said, with man it is impossible, but not with God. For all things are possible with God. Peter began to say to him, see, we have left everything and followed you.
Jesus said, "Truly, I say to you, there is no one who has left house or brothers or sisters or mother or father or children or lands for my sake and for the gospel, who will not receive 100-fold now in this time, houses and brothers and sisters and mothers and children and lands, with persecutions, and in the age to come eternal life. But many who are first will be last, and the last will be first." Matthew 24, 12 through 13. "And because lawlessness will be increased, the love of many will grow cold. But the one who endures to the end will be saved." John chapter 15, 1 through 11. "I am the true vine, and my Father is the vine dresser. Every branch in me that does not bear fruit, he takes away. And every branch that does bear fruit, he prunes, that it may bear more fruit. Already you are clean because of the word that I have spoken to you. Abide in me, and I in you. As the branch cannot bear fruit by itself, unless it abides in the vine, neither can you, unless you abide in me. I am the vine, you are the branches. Whoever abides in me and I in him, he it is that bears much fruit. For apart from me, you can do nothing. If anyone does not abide in me, he is thrown away like a branch and withers. And the branches are gathered, thrown into the fire and burned. If you abide in me and my words abide in you, ask whatever you wish and it will be done for you. By this my Father is glorified, that you bear much fruit and so prove to be my disciples. As the Father has loved me, so have I loved you. Abide in my love. If you keep my commandments, you will abide in my love, just as I have kept my Father's commandments and abide in his love. These things I have spoken to you, that my joy may be in you and that your joy may be full." 2 Peter 1, 3 through 11. "His divine power has granted to us all things that pertain to life and godliness, through the knowledge of him who called us to his own glory and excellence, by which he granted to us his precious and very great promises, so that through them you may become partakers of the divine nature, having escaped from the corruption that is in the world because of sinful desire. For this very reason, make every effort to supplement your faith with virtue, and virtue with knowledge, and knowledge with self-control, and self-control with steadfastness, and steadfastness with godliness, and godliness with brotherly affection, and brotherly affection with love. For if these qualities are yours and are increasing, they keep you from being ineffective or unfruitful in the knowledge of our Lord Jesus Christ. For whoever lacks these qualities is so nearsighted that he is blind, having forgotten that he was cleansed from his former sins. Therefore, brothers, be all the more diligent to confirm your calling and election. For if you practice these qualities, you will never fall. For in this way there will be richly provided for you an entrance into the eternal kingdom of our Lord and Savior, Jesus Christ." Job 36, 10 through 11. "He opens their ears to instruction and commands that they return from iniquity. If they listen and serve him, they complete their days in prosperity
and their years in pleasantness. Psalm 46, 1 through 7. God is our refuge and strength, a very present help in trouble. Therefore, we will not fear though the earth gives way, though the mountains be moved into the heart of the sea, though its waters roar and foam, though the mountains tremble at its swelling. There is a river whose streams make glad the city of God, the holy habitation of the Most High. God is in the midst of her. She shall not be moved. God will help her when morning dawns. The nations rage, the kingdoms totter. He utters his voice, the earth melts. The Lord of hosts is with us. The God of Jacob is our fortress. Romans chapter 6, 5 through 14. For if we have been united with him in a death like his, we shall certainly be united with him in a resurrection like his. We know that our old self was crucified with him in order that the body of sin might be brought to nothing, so that we would no longer be enslaved to sin. For one who has died has been set free from sin. Now, if we have died with Christ, we believe that we will also live with him. We know that Christ, being raised from the dead, will never die again. Death no longer has dominion over him. For the death he died to sin once for all. But the life he lives to God. So you also must consider yourselves dead to sin and alive to God in Christ Jesus. Let not sin, therefore, reign in your mortal body to make you obey its passions. Do not present your members to sin as instruments for unrighteousness, but present yourselves to God as those who have been brought from death to life, and your members to God as instruments for righteousness. For sin will have no dominion over you, since you are not under law, but under grace.

Psalm 147, 1 through 6. Praise the Lord, for it is good to sing praises to our God, for it is pleasant, and a song of praise is fitting. The Lord builds up Jerusalem. He gathers the outcasts of Israel. He heals the brokenhearted and binds up their wounds. He determines the number of the stars. He gives to all of them their names. Great is our Lord, and abundant in power. His understanding is beyond measure. The Lord lifts up the humble. He casts the wicked to the ground. Revelation 21, 1 through 7. Then I saw a new heaven and a new earth, for the first heaven and the first earth had passed away, and the sea was no more. And I saw the holy city, New Jerusalem, coming down out of heaven from God, prepared as a bride adorned for her husband. And I heard a loud voice from the throne saying, "Behold, the dwelling place of God is with man. He will dwell with them, and they will be his people, and God himself will be with them as their God. He will wipe away every tear from their eyes, and death shall be no more. Neither shall there be mourning, nor crying, nor pain anymore. For the former things have passed away." And he who was seated on the throne said, "Behold, I am making all things new." Also he said, "Write this down, for these words are trustworthy and true." And he said to me, "It is done. I am the Alpha and the Omega, the beginning and the end. To the thirsty I will give from the spring of the water of life without payment. The one who conquers will have this heritage, and I will be his God, and he will be my son." Galatians 6, 8 through 10. For the one who sows to his own flesh will from the flesh reap corruption. But the one who sows to the Spirit will from the Spirit reap eternal life. And let us not grow weary of doing good, for in due season we will reap if we do not give up. So then, as we have opportunity, let us do good to everyone, and especially to those who are of the household of faith. Psalm 138. I give you thanks, O Lord, with my whole heart. Before the gods I sing your praise. I bow down toward your holy temple and give thanks to your name for your steadfast love and your faithfulness. For you have exalted above all things your name and your word. On the day I called, you answered me. My strength of soul you increased. All the kings of the earth shall give you thanks, O Lord, for they have heard the words of your mouth, and they shall sing of the ways of the Lord, for great is the glory of the Lord. For though the Lord is high, he regards the lowly, but the haughty he knows from afar. Though I walk in the midst of trouble, you preserve my life. You stretch out your hand against the wrath of my enemies, and your right hand delivers me. The Lord will fulfill his purpose for me. Your steadfast love, O Lord, endures forever. Do not forsake the work of your hands.
1 John 2:24 through 25. Let what you heard from the beginning abide in you. If what you heard from the beginning abides in you, then you too will abide in the Son and in the Father. And this is the promise that he made to us: eternal life. John chapter 6, 47 through 51. Truly, truly I say to you, whoever believes has eternal life. I am the bread of life. Your fathers ate the manna in the wilderness, and they died. This is the bread that comes down from heaven, so that one may eat of it and not die. I am the living bread that came down from heaven. If anyone eats of this bread, he will live forever. And the bread that I will give for the life of the world is my flesh. Matthew 6, 14 through 15. For if you forgive others their trespasses, your heavenly Father will also forgive you. But if you do not forgive others their trespasses, neither will your Father forgive your trespasses. Psalm 55, 22. Cast your burden on the Lord, and he will sustain you. He will never permit the righteous to be moved. Isaiah 52, 12. For you shall not go out in haste, and you shall not go in flight. For the Lord will go before you, and the God of Israel will be your rear guard. Psalm 32, 8. I will instruct you and teach you in the way you should go. I will counsel you with my eye upon you. Isaiah 30, 18 through 21. Therefore the Lord waits to be gracious to you, and therefore he exalts himself to show mercy to you. For the Lord is a God of justice. Blessed are all those who wait for him. For a people shall dwell in Zion, in Jerusalem. You shall weep no more. He will surely be gracious to you at the sound of your cry. As soon as he hears it, he answers you. And though the Lord give you the bread of adversity and the water of affliction, yet your teacher will not hide himself anymore, but your eyes shall see your teacher, and your ears shall hear a word behind you saying, this is the way, walk in it, when you turn to the right or when you turn to the left. Philippians chapter 1, verse 6. And I am sure of this, that he who began a good work in you will bring it to completion at the day of Jesus Christ. Isaiah 26, verse 3. You keep him in perfect peace whose mind is stayed on you, because he trusts in you. John chapter 11, 25 through 26. Jesus said to her, I am the resurrection and the life. Whoever believes in me, though he die, yet shall he live. And everyone who lives and believes in me shall never die. Second Corinthians 4, 16 through 18. So we do not lose heart. Though our outward self is wasting away,
Our inner self is being renewed day by day. For this light momentary affliction is preparing for us an eternal weight of glory beyond all comparison. As we look not to the things that are seen, but to the things that are unseen. For the things that are seen are transient, but the things that are unseen are eternal. Philippians 3:20-21. But our citizenship is in heaven, and from it we await a Savior, the Lord Jesus Christ, who will transform our lowly body to be like his glorious body, by the power that enables him even to subject all things to himself. Matthew 5:2-11. And he opened his mouth and taught them, saying, Blessed are the poor in spirit, for theirs is the kingdom of heaven. Blessed are those who mourn, for they shall be comforted. Blessed are the meek, for they shall inherit the earth. Blessed are those who hunger and thirst for righteousness, for they shall be satisfied. Blessed are the merciful, for they shall receive mercy. Blessed are the pure in heart, for they shall see God. Blessed are the peacemakers, for they shall be called sons of God. Blessed are those who are persecuted for righteousness' sake, for theirs is the kingdom of heaven. Blessed are you when others revile you and persecute you and utter all kinds of evil against you falsely on my account. Rejoice and be glad, for your reward is great in heaven, for so they persecuted the prophets who were before you. First John 4:4. Little children, you are from God and have overcome them, for he who is in you is greater than he who is in the world. Matthew 10:39-42. Whoever finds his life will lose it, and whoever loses his life for my sake will find it. Whoever receives you receives me, and whoever receives me receives him who sent me. The one who receives a prophet because he is a prophet will receive a prophet's reward, and the one who receives a righteous person because he is a righteous person will receive a righteous person's reward. And whoever gives one of these little ones even a cup of cold water because he is a disciple, truly I say to you, he will by no means lose his reward. Psalm 145:13-19. The Lord is faithful in all his words, and kind in all his works. The Lord upholds all who are falling, and raises up all who are bowed down. The eyes of all look to you, and you give them their food in due season. You open your hand, you satisfy the desire of every living thing. The Lord is righteous in all his ways, and kind in all his works. The Lord is near to all who call on him, to all who call on him in truth. He fulfills the desire of those who fear him. He also hears their cry and saves them. First Corinthians 10:13. No temptation has overtaken you that is not common to man. God is faithful,
and he will not let you be tempted beyond your ability. But with the temptation, he will also provide the way of escape, that you may be able to endure it. Second Peter 3:8-9. But do not overlook this one fact, beloved, that with the Lord one day is as 1,000 years, and 1,000 years as one day. The Lord is not slow to fulfill his promise, as some count slowness, but is patient toward you, not wishing that any should perish, but that all should reach repentance. Matthew 28:18-20. And Jesus came and said to them, "All authority in heaven and on earth has been given to me. Go therefore and make disciples of all nations, baptizing them in the name of the Father and of the Son and of the Holy Spirit, teaching them to observe all that I have commanded you. And behold, I am with you always, to the end of the age." Mark 16:15-18. And he said to them, "Go into all the world and proclaim the gospel to the whole creation. Whoever believes and is baptized will be saved. But whoever does not believe will be condemned. And these signs will accompany those who believe. In my name they will cast out demons, they will speak in new tongues, they will pick up serpents with their hands, and if they drink any deadly poison, it will not hurt them. They will lay their hands on the sick, and they will recover." Second Timothy 4:8. "Henceforth there is laid up for me the crown of righteousness, which the Lord, the righteous judge, will award me on that day. And not only to me, but also to all who have loved his appearing." First Corinthians 6:14. "And God raised the Lord, and will also raise us up by his power." Second Corinthians 4:14. "He who raised the Lord Jesus will raise us also with Jesus and bring us with you into his presence." James 1:12. "Blessed is the man who remains steadfast under trial, for when he has stood the test, he will receive the crown of life, which God has promised to those who love him." 1 Peter 4:1-2. "Since therefore Christ suffered in the flesh, arm yourselves with the same way of thinking. For whoever has suffered in the flesh has ceased from sin, so as to live for the rest of the time in the flesh, no longer for human passions, but for the will of God." First John 3:1-3. "See what kind of love the Father has given to us, that we should be called children of God. And so we are. The reason why the world does not know us is that it did not know him. Beloved, we are God's children now, and what we will be has not yet appeared. But we know that when he appears, we shall be like him, because we shall see him as he is. And everyone who thus hopes in him purifies himself as he is pure." Colossians 3:1-4. "If then you have been raised with Christ, seek the things that are above,
where Christ is, seated at the right hand of God. Set your minds on things that are above, not on things that are on earth. For you have died, and your life is hidden with Christ in God. When Christ, who is your life, appears, then you also will appear with him in glory. 2 Peter 3:13. But according to his promise, we are waiting for new heavens and a new earth in which righteousness dwells. John chapter 10, 9 through 11. I am the door. If anyone enters by me, he will be saved and will go in and out and find pasture. The thief comes only to steal and kill and destroy. I came that they may have life and have it abundantly. I am the good shepherd. The good shepherd lays down his life for the sheep. Romans chapter 6, 22 through 23. But now that you have been set free from sin and have become slaves of God, the fruit you get leads to sanctification, and its end, eternal life. For the wages of sin is death, but the free gift of God is eternal life in Christ Jesus our Lord. Numbers 23:19. God is not man that he should lie, or a son of man that he should change his mind. Has he said, and will he not do it? Or has he spoken, and will he not fulfill it? Psalm 121. I lift up my eyes to the hills. From where does my help come? My help comes from the Lord, who made heaven and earth. He will not let your foot be moved. He who keeps you will not slumber. Behold, he who

who keeps Israel will neither slumber nor sleep. The Lord is your keeper. The Lord is your shade on your right hand. The sun shall not strike you by day, nor the moon by night. The Lord will keep you from all evil. He will keep your life. The Lord will keep your going out and your coming in from this time forth and forevermore. Psalm 1, 1 through 3. Blessed is the man who walks not in the counsel of the wicked, nor stands in the way of sinners, nor sits in the seat of scoffers. But his delight is in the law of the Lord, and on his law he meditates day and night. He is like a tree planted by streams of water that yields its fruit in its season, and its leaf does not wither. In all that he does, he prospers.

Romans chapter 1, 16 through 17. For I am not ashamed of the gospel, for it is the power of God for salvation to everyone who believes, to the Jew first and also to the Greek. For in it the righteousness of God is revealed from faith for faith. As it is written, the righteous shall live by faith. Second Corinthians chapter 1, 3 through 5. Blessed be the God and Father of our Lord Jesus Christ, the Father of mercies and God of all comfort, who comforts us in all our affliction, so that we may be able to comfort those who are in any affliction with the comfort with which we ourselves are comforted by God. For as we share abundantly in Christ's sufferings, so through Christ we share abundantly in comfort too. Second Corinthians chapter 5, verse 17. Therefore, if anyone is in Christ, he is a new creation. The old has passed away. Behold, the new has come. John chapter 10, 27 through 30. My sheep hear my voice, and I know them, and they follow me. I give them eternal life, and they will never perish, and no one will snatch them out of my hand. My Father, who has given them to me, is greater than all, and no one is able to snatch them out of the Father's hand. I and the Father are one. Acts chapter 1, 7 through 8. It is not for you to know times or seasons that the Father has fixed by his own authority, but you will receive power when the Holy Spirit comes upon you, and you will be my witnesses in Jerusalem and in all Judea and Samaria and to the end of the earth. 2 Corinthians chapter 1, 20 through 22. For all the promises of God find their yes in him. That is why it is through him that we utter our amen to God for his glory. And it is God who establishes us with you in Christ, and has anointed us, and who has also put his seal on us, and given us his Spirit in our hearts as a guarantee. Acts chapter 2, 38 through 39. And Peter said to them,

declare today that the Lord is your God, and that you will walk in his ways and keep his statutes and his commandments and his rules and will obey his voice. And the Lord has declared today that you are a people for his treasured possession, as he has promised you, and that you are to keep all his commandments, and that he will set you in praise and in fame and in honor high above all nations that he has made, and that you shall be a people holy to the Lord your God, as he promised. Hebrews chapter 10, 19 through 23. Therefore, brothers, since we have confidence to enter the holy places by the blood of Jesus, by the new and living way that he opened for us through the curtain, that is, through his flesh, and since we have a great priest over the house of God, let us draw near with a true heart in full assurance of faith, with our hearts sprinkled clean from an evil conscience and our bodies washed with pure water. Let us hold fast the confession of our hope without wavering, for he who promised is faithful. Exodus 14, 13 through 14. And Moses said to the people, "Fear not, stand firm, and see the salvation of the Lord, which he will work for you today. For the Egyptians whom you see today, you shall never see again. The Lord will fight for you, and you have only to be silent." Isaiah 43, 1 through 3. But now, thus says the Lord, he who created you, O Jacob, he who formed you, O Israel, fear not, for I have redeemed you. I have called you by name. You are mine. When you pass through the waters, I will be with you, and through the rivers, they shall not overwhelm you. When you walk through fire, you shall not be burned, and the flame shall not consume you. For I am the Lord your God, the Holy One of Israel, your Savior. Isaiah 54:10. For the mountains may depart and the hills be removed, but my steadfast love shall not depart from you, and my covenant of peace shall not be removed, says the Lord, who has compassion on you. Isaiah 54, 13 and 14. All your children shall be taught by the Lord, and great shall be the peace of your children. In righteousness you shall be established. You shall be far from oppression, for you shall not fear, and from terror, for it shall not come near you. And great shall be the peace of your children. In righteousness you shall be established. You shall be far from oppression, for you shall not fear, and from terror, for it shall not come near you. Isaiah 54, 13 through 14. No weapon that is fashioned against you shall succeed, and you shall refute every tongue that rises against you in judgment. This is the heritage of the servants of the Lord, and their vindication from me, declares the Lord. Isaiah 58, 6 through 12. Is not this the fast that I choose?
to loose the bonds of wickedness.

to undo the straps of the yoke, to let the oppressed go free, and to break every yoke? Is it not to share your bread with the hungry and bring the homeless poor into your house? When you see the naked, to cover him and not to hide yourself from your own flesh? Then shall your light break forth like the dawn, and your healing shall spring up speedily. Your righteousness shall go before you. The glory of the Lord shall be your rear guard. Then you shall call, and the Lord will answer. You shall cry, and he will say, "Here I am." If you take away the yoke from your midst, the pointing of the finger and speaking wickedness, if you pour yourself out for the hungry and satisfy the desire of the afflicted, then shall your light rise in the darkness, and your gloom be as the noonday. And the Lord will guide you continually and satisfy your desire in scorched places and make your bones strong. And you shall be like a watered garden, like a spring of water whose waters do not fail. And your ancient ruins shall be rebuilt. You shall raise up the foundations of many generations. You shall be called the repairer of the breach, the restorer of streets to dwell in. James 1, 2-5. Count it all joy, my brothers, when you meet trials of various kinds. For you know that the testing of your faith produces steadfastness. And let steadfastness have its full effect, that you may be perfect and complete, lacking in nothing. If any of you lacks wisdom, let him ask God, who gives generously to all without reproach, and it will be given him. James chapter 4, 7-8 and verse 10. Submit yourselves therefore to God. Resist the devil and he will flee from you. Draw near to God and he will draw near to you. Humble yourselves before the Lord and he will exalt you. First John chapter 1, verse 9. If we confess our sins, he is faithful and just to forgive us our sins and to cleanse us from all unrighteousness. 2 Chronicles chapter 7, 14-16. If my people who are called by my name humble themselves and pray and seek my face and turn from their wicked ways, then I will hear from heaven and will forgive their sin and heal their land. Now my eyes will be open and my ears attentive to the prayer that is made in this place. For now I have chosen and consecrated this house, that my name may be there forever. My eyes and my heart will be there for all time. Deuteronomy chapter 31, 6-8. Be strong and courageous. Do not fear or be in dread of them, for it is the Lord your God who goes with you. He will not leave you or forsake you. Then Moses summoned Joshua and said to him in the sight of all Israel, "Be strong and courageous. For you shall go with this people into the land that the Lord has sworn to their fathers to give them, and you shall put them in possession of it. It is the Lord who goes before you. He will be with you. He will not leave you or forsake you. Do not fear or be dismayed." Jeremiah 29,
11 through 14. For I know the plans I have for you, declares the Lord. Plans for welfare and not for evil, to give you a future and a hope. Then you will call upon me and come and pray to me, and I will hear you. You will seek me and find me when you seek me with all your heart. I will be found by you, declares the Lord. John chapter 3, 16 through 17. For God so loved the world that he gave his only Son, that whoever believes in him should not perish, but have eternal life. For God did not send his Son into the world to condemn the world, but in order that the world might be saved through him. John chapter 8, 34 through 36. Jesus answered them, "Truly, truly I say to you, everyone who practices sin is a slave to sin. The slave does not remain in the house forever. The Son remains forever. So if the Son sets you free, you will be free indeed." Malachi chapter 3, 10 through 12. Bring the full tithe into the storehouse, that there may be food in my house, and thereby put me to the test, says the Lord of hosts, if I will not open the windows of heaven for you and pour down for you a blessing until there is no more need. I will rebuke the devourer for you, so that it will not destroy the fruits of your soil, and your vine in the field shall not fail to bear, says the Lord of hosts. Then all nations will call you blessed, for you will be a land of delight, says the Lord of hosts. Mark chapter 11, 22 through 26. And Jesus answered them, "Have faith in God. Truly I say to you, whoever says to this mountain, 'Be taken up and thrown into the sea,' and does not doubt in his heart, but believes that what he says will come to pass, it will be done for him. Therefore I tell you, whatever you ask in prayer, believe that you have received it, and it will be yours. And whenever you stand praying, forgive if you have anything against anyone, so that your Father also who is in heaven may forgive you your trespasses.

Joshua chapter 1, 6 through 9. Be strong and courageous, for you shall cause this people to inherit the land that I swore to their fathers to give them. Only be strong and very courageous, being careful to do according to all the law that Moses, my servant, commanded you. Do not turn from it to the right hand or to the left, that you may have good success wherever you go. This book of the law shall not depart from your mouth, but you shall meditate on it day and night, so that you may be careful to do according to all that is written in it. For then you will make your way prosperous, and then you will have good success. Have I not commanded you? Be strong and courageous. Do not be frightened, and do not be dismayed, for the Lord your God is with you wherever you go. Philippians chapter 4, 19 through 20. And my God will supply every need of yours according to his riches and glory in Christ Jesus. To our God and Father be glory forever and ever. Amen. Psalm chapter 37, 3 through 11. Trust in the Lord and do good. Dwell in the land and befriend faithfulness. Delight yourself in the Lord, and he will give you the desires of your heart. Commit your way to the Lord. Trust in him, and he will act. He will bring forth your righteousness as the light, and your justice as the noonday. Be still before the Lord, and wait patiently for him. Fret not yourself over the one who prospers in his way, over the man who carries out evil devices. Refrain from anger and forsake wrath. Fret not yourself. It tends only to evil. For the evildoers shall be cut off, but those who wait for the Lord shall inherit the land. In just a little while, the wicked will be no more. Though you look carefully at his place, he will not be there. But the meek shall inherit the land and delight themselves in abundant peace. Psalm chapter 50, 14 through 15. Offer to God a sacrifice of thanksgiving and perform your vows to the Most High, and call upon me in the day of trouble. I will deliver you, and you shall glorify me.

Revelation chapter 2, 5 through 7. Remember therefore from where you have fallen. Repent and do the works you did at first. If not, I will come to you and remove your lampstand from its place, unless you repent. Yet this you have. You hate the works of the Nicolaitans, which I also hate. He who has an ear, let him hear what the Spirit says to the churches. To the one who conquers, I will grant to eat of the tree of life, which is in the paradise of God. Revelation chapter 2, 10 through 11. Be faithful unto death, and I will give you the crown of life. He who has an ear, let him hear what the Spirit says to the churches. The one who conquers will not be hurt by the second death. Revelation chapter 2, verse 17. He who has an ear, let him hear what the Spirit says to the churches. To the one who conquers, I will give some of the hidden manna, and I will give him a white stone with a new name written on the stone that no one knows except the one who receives it. Revelation chapter 2, 26 through 29. The one who conquers and who keeps my works until the end, to him I will give authority over the nations, and he will rule them with a rod of iron, as when earthen pots are broken in pieces, even as I myself have received authority from my Father, and I will give him the morning star. He who has an ear, let him hear what the Spirit says to the churches. Revelation chapter 3, verse 5. The one who conquers will be clothed thus in white garments, and I will never blot out his name from the book of life. I will confess his name before my Father and before his angels. He who has an ear, let him hear what the Spirit says to the churches. Revelation chapter 3, 10 through 13. Because you have kept my word about patient endurance, I will keep you from the hour of trial that is coming on the whole world, to try those who dwell on the earth. I am coming soon. Hold fast what you have, so that no one may seize your crown. The one who conquers, I will make him a pillar in the temple of my God. Never shall he go out of it. And I will write on him the name of my God and the name of the city of my God, the New Jerusalem, which comes down from my God out of heaven, and my own new name. He who has an ear, let him hear what the Spirit says to the churches. Revelation chapter 3, 20 through 22. Behold, I stand at the door and knock. If anyone hears my voice and opens the door, I will come in to him and eat with him, and he with me. The one who conquers, I will grant him to sit with me on my throne, as I also conquered and sat down with my Father on his throne. He who has an ear, let him hear what the Spirit says to the churches. First Peter chapter 3, 10 through 12.
Whoever desires to love life and see good days, let him keep his tongue from evil and his lips from speaking deceit. Let him turn away from evil and do good. Let him seek peace and pursue it. For the eyes of the Lord are on the righteous, and his ears are open to their prayer. But the face of the Lord is against those who do evil. Philippians chapter 4, 4 through 9. Rejoice in the Lord always. Again, I will say, rejoice. Let your reasonableness be known to everyone. The Lord is at hand. Do not be anxious about anything, but in everything, by prayer and supplication, with thanksgiving, let your requests be known to God. And the peace of God, which surpasses all understanding, will guard your hearts and your minds in Christ Jesus. Finally, brothers, whatever is true, whatever is honorable, whatever is just, whatever is pure, whatever is lovely, whatever is commendable, if there is any excellence, if there is anything worthy of praise, think about these things. What you have learned and received and heard and seen in me, practice these things, and the God of peace will be with you. Psalm chapter 34, 15 through 19. The eyes of the Lord are toward the righteous, and his ears toward their cry. The face of the Lord is against those who do evil, to cut off the memory of them from the earth. When the righteous cry for help, the Lord hears and delivers them out of all their troubles. The Lord is near to the brokenhearted and saves the crushed in spirit. Many are the afflictions of the righteous, but the Lord delivers him out of them all. Jeremiah chapter 33, 2 through 3. Thus says the Lord who made the earth, the Lord who formed it to establish it. The Lord is his name. Call to me and I will answer you and will tell you great and hidden things that you have not known. Jeremiah chapter 33, verse 6. Behold, I will bring it health and cure, and I will cure them, and I will reveal to them abundance of peace and truth. Isaiah 41, 10 through 13. Fear not, for I am with you. Be not dismayed, for I am your God. I will strengthen you. I will help you. I will uphold you with my righteous right hand. Behold, all who are incensed against you shall be put to shame and confounded. Those who strive against you shall be as nothing and shall perish. You shall seek those who contend with you, but you shall not find them. Those who war against you shall be as nothing at all. For I, the Lord your God, hold your right hand. It is I who say to you, fear not. I am the one who helps you. Isaiah 40, 27 through 31. Why do you say, O Jacob, and speak, O Israel, my way is hidden from the Lord,
and my right is disregarded by my God. Have you not known? Have you not heard? The Lord is the everlasting God, the creator of the ends of the earth. He does not faint or grow weary. His understanding is unsearchable. He gives power to the faint, and to him who has no might, he increases strength. Even youths shall faint and be weary, and young men shall fall exhausted. But they who wait for the Lord shall renew their strength. They shall mount up with wings like eagles. They shall run and not be weary. They shall walk and not faint. Matthew chapter 11, 28 through 30. Come to me, all who labor and are heavily burdened, and I will give you rest. Take my yoke upon you and learn from me, for I am gentle and humble in heart, and you will find rest for your souls. For my yoke is easy and my burden is light. Psalm 91. He who dwells in the secret place of the Most High will rest in the shadow of the Almighty. I will say of Yahweh, He is my refuge and my fortress, my God in whom I trust. For He will deliver you from the snare of the fowler and from the deadly pestilence. He will cover you with His feathers. Under His wings you will take refuge. His faithfulness is your shield and rampart. You shall not be afraid of the terror by night, nor of the arrow that flies by day, nor of the pestilence that walks in darkness, nor of the destruction that wastes at noonday. 1,000 may fall at your side, and 10,000 at your right hand, but it will not come near you. You will only look with your eyes and see the recompense of the wicked. Because you have made Yahweh your refuge and the Most High your dwelling place, no evil shall happen to you, neither shall any plague come near your dwelling. For He will put His angels in charge of you to guard you in all your ways. They will bear you up in their hands so that you won't dash your foot against a stone. You will tread on the lion and the cobra. You will trample the young lion and the serpent underfoot. Because He has set His love on me, therefore I will deliver him. I will set him on high because he has known my name. He will call on me and I will answer him. I will be with him in trouble. I will deliver him and honor him. I will satisfy him with long life and show him my salvation. Romans chapter 8, 16 through 18. The Spirit Himself testifies with our spirit that we are children of God. And if children, then heirs, heirs of God, and joint heirs with Christ, if indeed we suffer with Him, that we may also be glorified with Him. For I consider that the sufferings of this present time are not worthy to be compared with the glory which will be revealed toward us. John chapter 14, 25 through 27. These things I have spoken to you while I am still with you. But the Helper, the Holy Spirit, whom the Father will send in my name, He will teach you all things and bring to your remembrance all that I have said to you. Peace I leave with you. My peace I give to you.
Not as the world gives do I give to you. Let not your hearts be troubled, neither let them be afraid. Romans chapter 5, 1 through 5. Therefore, since we have been justified by faith, we have peace with God through our Lord Jesus Christ. Through him, we have also obtained access by faith into this grace in which we stand, and we rejoice in hope of the glory of God. Not only that, but we rejoice in our sufferings, knowing that suffering produces endurance, and endurance produces character, and character produces hope, and hope does not put us to shame, because God's love has been poured into our hearts through the Holy Spirit who has been given to us. Second Corinthians chapter 13, verse 11. Finally, brothers, rejoice. Aim for restoration. Comfort one another. Agree with one another. Live in peace, and the God of love and peace will be with you. Isaiah chapter 53, verse 5. But he was wounded for our transgressions. He was crushed for our iniquities. Upon him was the chastisement that brought us peace, and with his stripes we are healed. Psalm chapter 37, verse 37. Mark the blameless and behold the upright, for there is a future for the man of peace. Hebrews chapter 12, verse 11. For the moment, all discipline seems painful rather than pleasant. But later, it yields the peaceful fruit of righteousness to those who have been trained by it. Matthew chapter 6, 25 through 33. Therefore I tell you, do not be anxious about your life, what you will eat or what you will drink, nor about your body, what you will put on. Is not life more than food, and the body more than clothing? Look at the birds of the air. They neither sow nor reap, nor gather into barns, and yet your heavenly Father feeds them. Are you not of more value than they? And which of you, by being anxious, can add a single hour to his span of life? And why are you anxious about clothing? Consider the lilies of the field, how they grow. They neither toil nor spin. Yet I tell you, even Solomon in all his glory was not arrayed like one of these. But if God so clothes the grass of the field, which today is alive and tomorrow is thrown into the oven, will he not much more clothe you? O, you of little faith. Therefore, do not be anxious, saying, what shall we eat, or what shall we drink, or what shall we wear? For the Gentiles seek after these things, and your heavenly Father knows that you need them all. But seek first the kingdom of God and his righteousness, and all these things will be added to you.

Psalm chapter 126, 5 through 6. Those who sow in tears shall reap with shouts of joy. He who goes out weeping, bearing the seed for sowing, shall come home with shouts of joy, bringing his sheaves with him. Psalm 16, 5 through 11. The Lord is my chosen portion and my cup. You hold my lot. The lines have fallen for me in pleasant places. Indeed, I have a beautiful inheritance. I bless the Lord who gives me counsel. In the night also my heart instructs me. I have set the Lord always before me. Because he is at my right hand, I shall not be shaken. Therefore my heart is glad, and my whole being rejoices. My flesh also dwells secure. For you will not abandon my soul to Sheol, or let your Holy One see corruption. You make known to me the path of life. In your presence there's fullness of joy. At your right hand are pleasures forevermore. John 16:33. I have said these things to you, that in me you may have peace. In the world you will have tribulation, but take heart. I have overcome the world. First Peter chapter 5, 6 through 7. Humble yourselves, therefore, under the mighty hand of God, so that at the proper time he may exalt you, casting all your anxieties on him, because he cares for you.

Lamentations 3:22-23. The steadfast love of the Lord never ceases. His mercies never come to an end. They are new every morning. Great is your faithfulness. Psalm 32:7-10. You are a hiding place for me. You preserve me from trouble. You surround me with shouts of deliverance. Many are the sorrows of the wicked, but steadfast love surrounds the one who trusts in the Lord. Jeremiah 17:7-8. Blessed is the man who trusts in the Lord, whose trust is the Lord. He is like a tree planted by water that sends out its roots by the stream and does not fear when heat comes, for its leaves remain green and is not anxious in the year of drought, for it does not cease to bear fruit. Romans 8:26-30. Likewise, the Spirit helps us in our weakness, for we do not know what to pray for as we ought, but the Spirit Himself intercedes for us with groanings too deep for words. And he who searches hearts knows what is the mind of the Spirit, because the Spirit intercedes for the saints according to the will of God. And we know that for those who love God, all things work together for good, for those who are called according to his purpose. For those whom he foreknew, he also predestined to be conformed to the image of his Son, in order that he might be the firstborn among many brothers. And those whom he predestined, he also called. And those whom he called, he also justified. And those whom he justified, he also glorified. Romans chapter 8:35-39. Who shall separate us from the love of Christ? Shall tribulation, or distress, or persecution, or famine, or nakedness, or danger, or sword? As it is written, for your sake we are being killed all day long. We are regarded as sheep to be slaughtered. No, in all these things we are more than conquerors through him who loved us. For I am sure that neither death nor life, nor angels nor rulers, nor things present nor things to come, nor powers, nor height nor depth, nor anything else in all creation will be able to separate us from the love of God in Christ Jesus our Lord. Romans 10:9-13. If you confess with your mouth that Jesus is Lord, and believe in your heart that God raised him from the dead, you will be saved. For with the heart one believes and is justified, and with the mouth one confesses and is saved. For the scripture says, everyone who believes in him will not be put to shame. For there is no distinction between Jew and Greek, for the same Lord is Lord of all, bestowing his riches on all who call on him. For everyone who calls on the name of the Lord
will be saved. Psalm chapter 9:9-12. The Lord is a stronghold for the oppressed, a stronghold in times of trouble. And those who know your name put their trust in you. For you, O Lord, have not forsaken those who seek you. Sing praises to the Lord, who sits enthroned in Zion. Tell among the peoples his deeds. For he who avenges blood is mindful of them. He does not forget the cry of the afflicted. Proverbs 3:1-12. My son, do not forget my teaching, but let your heart keep my commands. For length of days and years of life and peace they will add to you. Let not steadfast love and faithfulness forsake you. Bind them around your neck. Write them on the tablet of your heart. So you will find favor and good success in the sight of God and man. Trust in the Lord with all your heart. And do not lean on your own understanding. In all your ways, acknowledge him, and he will make straight your paths. Be not wise in your own eyes. Fear the Lord, and turn away from evil. It will be healing to your flesh, and refreshment to your bones. Honor the Lord with your wealth, and with the first fruits of all your produce. Then your barns will be filled with plenty, and your vats will be bursting with wine. My son, do not despise the Lord's discipline, or be weary of his reproof. For the Lord reproves him who he loves, as a father the son in whom he delights. James 5:13-16. Is anyone among you suffering? Let him pray. Is anyone cheerful? Let him sing praise. Is anyone among you sick? Let him call for the elders of the church, and let them pray over him, anointing him with oil in the name of the Lord. And the prayer of faith will save the one who is sick. And the Lord will raise him up. And if he has committed sins, he will be forgiven. Therefore, confess your sins to one another and pray for one another that you may be healed. The prayer of a righteous person has great power as it is working. Matthew 7:7-11. Ask, and it will be given to you. Seek, and you will find. Knock, and it will be opened to you. For everyone who asks receives, and the one who seeks finds, and to the one who knocks it will be opened. Or which one of you, if his son asks him for bread, will give him a stone? Or if he asks for a fish, will give him a serpent? If you then, who are evil, know how to give good gifts to your children, how much more will your Father who is in heaven give good things to those who ask him? Psalm 103:1-12. Bless the Lord, O my soul, and all that is within me. Bless his holy name. Bless the Lord, O my soul,
and forget not all his benefits, who forgives all your iniquity, who heals all your diseases, who redeems your life from the pit, who crowns you with steadfast love and mercy, who satisfies you with good so that your youth is renewed like the eagles. The Lord works righteousness and justice for all who are oppressed. He made known his ways to Moses, his acts to the people of Israel. The Lord is merciful and gracious, slow to anger and abounding in steadfast love. He will not always chide, nor will he keep his anger forever. He does not deal with us according to our sins, nor repay us according to our iniquities. For as high as the heavens are above the earth, so great is his steadfast love toward those who fear him. As far as the east is from the west, so far does he remove our transgressions from us. As a father shows compassion to his children, so the Lord shows compassion to those who fear him. Psalm 107, 13 through 16. Then they cried to the Lord in their trouble, and he delivered them from their distress. He brought them out of darkness and the shadow of death, and burst their bonds apart. Let them thank the Lord for his steadfast love, for his wondrous works to the children of man. For he shatters the doors of bronze and cuts into the bars of iron. John 14, 1-7. Let not your hearts be troubled. Believe in God. Believe also in me. In my Father's house are many rooms. If it were not so, would I have told you that I go to prepare a place for you? And if I go and prepare a place for you, I will come again and will take you to myself, that where I am, you may also be. And you know the way to where I am going. Thomas said to him, Lord, we do not know where you are going. How can we know the way? Jesus said to him, I am the way, and the truth, and the life. No one comes to the Father except through me. If you had known me, you would have known my Father also. From now on, you do know him and have seen him. John 14, 12-21. Truly, truly I say to you, whoever believes in me will also do the works that I do, and greater works than these will he do, because I am going to the Father. Whatever you ask in my name, this I will do, that the Father may be glorified in the Son. If you ask me anything in my name, I will do it. If you love me, you will keep my commandments. And I will ask the Father, and he will give you another helper to be with you forever, even the Spirit of truth, whom the world cannot receive because it neither sees him nor knows him. You know him, for he dwells with you and will be in you. I will not leave you as orphans. I will come to you. Yet a little while and the world will see me no more, but you will see me. Because I live, you also will live. In that day you will know that I am in my Father, and you in me, and I in you. Whoever has my commandments and keeps them, he it is who loves me. And he who loves me will be loved by my Father,
and I will love him and manifest myself to him. Mark 10:27-31. Jesus looked at them and said, "With man it is impossible, but not with God. For all things are possible with God." Peter began to say to him, "See, we have left everything and followed you." Jesus said, "Truly, I say to you, there is no one who has left house or brothers or sisters or mother or father or children or lands for my sake and for the gospel, who will not receive 100-fold now in this time, houses and brothers and sisters and mothers and children and lands, with persecutions, and in the age to come eternal life. But many who are first will be last, and the last will be first." Matthew 24:12-13. "And because lawlessness will be increased, the love of many will grow cold. But the one who endures to the end will be saved." John 15:1-11. "I am the true vine, and my Father is the vine dresser. Every branch in me that does not bear fruit, he takes away. And every branch that does bear fruit, he prunes, that it may bear more fruit. Already you are clean because of the word that I have spoken to you. Abide in me, and I in you. As the branch cannot bear fruit by itself, unless it abides in the vine, neither can you, unless you abide in me. I am the vine, you are the branches. Whoever abides in me and I in him, he it is that bears much fruit. For apart from me, you can do nothing. If anyone does not abide in me, he is thrown away like a branch and withers. And the branches are gathered, thrown into the fire and burned. If you abide in me and my words abide in you, ask whatever you wish and it will be done for you. By this my Father is glorified, that you bear much fruit and so prove to be my disciples. As the Father has loved me, so have I loved you. Abide in my love. If you keep my commandments, you will abide in my love, just as I have kept my Father's commandments and abide in his love. These things I have spoken to you, that my joy may be in you and that your joy may be full." 2 Peter 1:3-11. "His divine power has granted to us all things that pertain to life and godliness, through the knowledge of him who called us to his own glory and excellence, by which he granted to us his precious and very great promises, so that through them you may become partakers of the divine nature, having escaped from the corruption that is in the world because of sinful desire. For this very reason, make every effort to supplement your faith with virtue, and virtue with knowledge, and knowledge with self-control, and self-control with steadfastness, and steadfastness with godliness, and godliness with brotherly affection, and brotherly affection with love. For if these qualities are yours and are increasing, they keep you from being ineffective or unfruitful in the knowledge of our Lord Jesus Christ. For whoever lacks these qualities is so nearsighted that he is blind, having forgotten that he was cleansed from his former sins. Therefore, brothers, be all the more

years in pleasantness. Psalm 46, 1 through 7. God is our refuge and strength, a very present help in trouble. Therefore, we will not fear though the earth gives way, though the mountains be moved into the heart of the sea, though its waters roar and foam, though the mountains tremble at its swelling. There is a river whose streams make glad the city of God, the holy habitation of the Most High. God is in the midst of her. She shall not be moved. God will help her when morning dawns. The nations rage, the kingdoms totter. He utters his voice, the earth melts. The Lord of hosts is with us. The God of Jacob is our fortress. Romans chapter 6, 5 through 14. For if we have been united with him in a death like his, we shall certainly be united with him in a resurrection like his. We know that our old self was crucified with him in order that the body of sin might be brought to nothing, so that we would no longer be enslaved to sin. For one who has died has been set free from sin. Now, if we have died with Christ, we believe that we will also live with him. We know that Christ, being raised from the dead, will never die again. Death no longer has dominion over him. For the death he died to sin once for all. But the life he lives to God. So you also must consider yourselves dead to sin and alive to God in Christ Jesus. Let not sin, therefore, reign in your mortal body to make you obey its passions. Do not present your members to sin as instruments for unrighteousness, but present yourselves to God as those who have been brought from death to life, and your members to God as instruments for righteousness. For sin will have no dominion over you, since you are not under law, but under grace. Psalm 147, 1 through 6. Praise the Lord! For it is good to sing praises to our God, for it is pleasant, and a song of praise is fitting. The Lord builds up Jerusalem. He gathers the outcasts of Israel. He heals the brokenhearted and binds up their wounds. He determines the number of the stars. He gives to all of them their names. Great is our Lord, and abundant in power. His understanding is beyond measure. The Lord lifts up the humble. He casts the wicked to the ground. Revelation 21, 1 through 7. Then I saw a new heaven and a new earth, for the first heaven and the first earth had passed away, and the sea was no more. And I saw the holy city, New Jerusalem, coming down out of heaven from God, prepared as a bride adorned for her husband. And I heard a loud voice from the throne saying, Behold, the dwelling place of God is with man. He will dwell with them, and they will be his people, and God himself will be with them as their God. He will wipe away every tear from their eyes, and death shall be no more. Neither shall there be mourning, nor crying, nor pain any more. For the former things have passed away. And he who was seated on the throne said,

Behold, I am making all things new. Also, he said, write this down, for these words are trustworthy and true. And he said to me, it is done. I am the Alpha and the Omega, the beginning and the end. To the thirsty, I will give from the spring of the water of life without payment. The one who conquers will have this heritage, and I will be his God, and he will be my son. Galatians 6, 8 through 10. For the one who sows to his own flesh will from the flesh reap corruption. But the one who sows to the Spirit will from the Spirit reap eternal life. And let us not grow weary of doing good, for in due season we will reap if we do not give up. So then, as we have opportunity, let us do good to everyone, and especially to those who are of the household of faith. Psalm 138. I give you thanks, O Lord, with my whole heart. Before the gods I sing your praise. I bow down toward your holy temple and give thanks to your name for your steadfast love and your faithfulness. For you have exalted above all things your name and your word. On the day I called, you answered me. My strength of soul you increased. All the kings of the earth shall give you thanks, O Lord, for they have heard the words of your mouth, and they shall sing of the ways of the Lord, for great is the glory of the Lord. For though the Lord is high, he regards the lowly, but the haughty he knows from afar. Though I walk in the midst of trouble, you preserve my life. You stretch out your hand against the wrath of my enemies, and your right hand delivers me. The Lord will fulfill his purpose for me. Your steadfast love, O Lord, endures forever. Do not forsake the work of your hands. First John 2:24-25. Let what you heard from the beginning abide in you. If what you heard from the beginning abides in you, then you too will abide in the Son and in the Father. And this is the promise that he made to us: eternal life. John chapter 6, 47-51. Truly, truly I say to you, whoever believes has eternal life. I am the bread of life. Your fathers ate the manna in the wilderness, and they died. This is the bread that comes down from heaven, so that one may eat of it and not die. I am the living bread that came down from heaven. If anyone eats of this bread, he will live forever. And the bread that I will give for the life of the world is my flesh. Matthew 6:14-15. For if you forgive others their trespasses, your heavenly Father will also forgive you. But if you do not forgive others their trespasses, neither will your Father forgive your trespasses. Psalm 55:22. Cast your burden on the Lord, and he will sustain you. He will never permit the righteous to be moved.
Isaiah 52:12. For you shall not go out in haste, and you shall not go in flight. For the Lord will go before you, and the God of Israel will be your rear guard. Psalm 32:8. I will instruct you and teach you in the way you should go. I will counsel you with my eye upon you. Isaiah 30:18-21. Therefore the Lord waits to be gracious to you, and therefore he exalts himself to show mercy to you. For the Lord is a God of justice. Blessed are all those who wait for him. For a people shall dwell in Zion, in Jerusalem. You shall weep no more. He will surely be gracious to you at the sound of your cry. As soon as he hears it, he answers you. And though the Lord give you the bread of adversity and the water of affliction, yet your teacher will not hide himself anymore, but your eyes shall see your teacher, and your ears shall hear a word behind you saying, this is the way, walk in it, when you turn to the right or when you turn to the left. Philippians 1:6. And I am sure of this, that he who began a good work in you will bring it to completion at the day of Jesus Christ. Isaiah 26:3. You keep him in perfect peace whose mind is stayed on you, because he trusts in you. John 11:25-26. Jesus said to her, I am the resurrection and the life. Whoever believes in me, though he die, yet shall he live. And everyone who lives and believes in me shall never die. Second Corinthians 4:16-18. So we do not lose heart. Though our outward self is wasting away, our inner self is being renewed day by day. For this light momentary affliction is preparing for us an eternal weight of glory beyond all comparison. As we look not to the things that are seen, but to the things that are unseen. For the things that are seen are transient, but the things that are unseen are eternal. Philippians 3:20-21. But our citizenship is in heaven, and from it we await a Savior, the Lord Jesus Christ, who will transform our lowly body to be like his glorious body by the power that enables him even to subject all things to himself. Matthew 5:2-11. And he opened his mouth and taught them, saying, blessed are the poor in spirit, for theirs is the kingdom of heaven. Blessed are those who mourn, for they shall be comforted. Blessed are the meek, for they shall inherit the earth. Blessed are those who hunger and thirst for righteousness, for they shall be satisfied. Blessed are the merciful, for they shall receive mercy. Blessed are the pure in heart, for they shall see God. Blessed are the peacemakers, for they shall be called sons of God. Blessed are those who are persecuted for righteousness' sake,
for theirs is the kingdom of heaven. Blessed are you when others revile you and persecute you and utter all kinds of evil against you falsely on my account. Rejoice and be glad, for your reward is great in heaven, for so they persecuted the prophets who were before you. First John 4, verse 4. Little children, you are from God and have overcome them, for he who is in you is greater than he who is in the world. Matthew chapter 10, 39 through 42. Whoever finds his life will lose it, and whoever loses his life for my sake will find it. Whoever receives you receives me, and whoever receives me receives him who sent me. The one who receives a prophet because he is a prophet will receive a prophet's reward, and the one who receives a righteous person because he is a righteous person will receive a righteous person's reward. And whoever gives one of these little ones even a cup of cold water because he is a disciple, truly I say to you, he will by no means lose his reward. Psalm 145, 13 through 19. The Lord is faithful in all his words, and kind in all his works. The Lord upholds all who are falling, and raises up all who are bowed down. The eyes of all look to you, and you give them their food in due season. You open your hand, you satisfy the desire of every living thing. The Lord is righteous in all his ways and kind in all his works. The Lord is near to all who call on him, to all who call on him in truth. He fulfills the desire of those who fear him. He also hears their cry and saves them. First Corinthians 10, verse 13. No temptation has overtaken you that is not common to man. God is faithful, and he will not let you be tempted beyond your ability. But with the temptation, he will also provide the way of escape, that you may be able to endure it. Second Peter 3, 8 through 9. But do not overlook this one fact, beloved, that with the Lord one day is as 1,000 years, and 1,000 years as one day. The Lord is not slow to fulfill his promise, as some count slowness, but is patient toward you, not wishing that any should perish, but that all should reach repentance. Matthew 28, 18 through 20. And Jesus came and said to them, all authority in heaven and on earth has been given to me. Go therefore and make disciples of all nations, baptizing them in the name of the Father and of the Son and of the Holy Spirit, teaching them to observe all that I have commanded you. And behold, I am with you always, to the end of the age. Mark 16, 15 through 18. And he said to them, go into all the world and proclaim the gospel to the whole creation. Whoever believes and is baptized will be saved, but whoever does not believe will be condemned. And these signs will accompany those who believe. In my name they will cast out demons, they will speak in new tongues, they will pick up serpents with their hands, and if they drink any deadly poison, it will not hurt them.
They will lay their hands on the sick, and they will recover. Second Timothy chapter 4, verse 8. Henceforth there is laid up for me the crown of righteousness, which the Lord, the righteous judge, will award me on that day. And not only to me, but also to all who have loved his appearing. First Corinthians 6:14. And God raised the Lord, and will also raise us up by his power. Second Corinthians 4:14. He who raised the Lord Jesus will raise us also with Jesus and bring us with you into his presence. James chapter 1, verse 12. Blessed is the man who remains steadfast under trial, for when he has stood the test, he will receive the crown of life, which God has promised to those who love him. 1 Peter 4, 1 and 2. Since therefore Christ suffered in the flesh, arm yourselves with the same way of thinking. For whoever has suffered in the flesh has ceased from sin, so as to live for the rest of the time in the flesh, no longer for human passions, but for the will of God. First John 3:1-3. See what kind of love the Father has given to us, that we should be called children of God, and so we are. The reason why the world does not know us is that it did not know him. Beloved, we are God's children now, and what we will be has not yet appeared, but we know that when he appears, we shall be like him, because we shall see him as he is. And everyone who thus hopes in him purifies himself as he is pure. Colossians chapter 3, 1-4. If then you have been raised with Christ, seek the things that are above, where Christ is, seated at the right hand of God. Set your minds on things that are above, not on things that are on earth. For you have died, and your life is hidden with Christ in God. When Christ, who is your life, appears, then you also will appear with him in glory. 2 Peter 3:13. But according to his promise, we are waiting for new heavens and a new earth in which righteousness dwells. John chapter 10, 9-11. I am the door. If anyone enters by me, he will be saved and will go in and out and find pasture. The thief comes only to steal and kill and destroy. I came that they may have life and have it abundantly. I am the good shepherd. The good shepherd lays down his life for the sheep. Romans chapter 6, 22-23. But now that you have been set free from sin, and have become slaves of God, the fruit you get leads to sanctification, and its end, eternal life. For the wages of sin is death, but the free gift of God is eternal life in Christ Jesus our Lord. Numbers 23:19. God is not man that he should lie, or a son of man that he should change his mind. Has he said, and will he not do it? Or has he spoken, and will he not fulfill it?
Psalm 121. I lift up my eyes to the hills. From where does my help come? My help comes from the Lord, who made heaven and earth. He will not let your foot be moved. He who keeps you will not slumber. Behold, he who keeps Israel will neither slumber nor sleep. The Lord is your keeper. The Lord is your shade on your right hand. The sun shall not strike you by day, nor the moon by night. The Lord will keep you from all evil. He will keep your life. The Lord will keep your going out and your coming in from this time forth and forevermore. Psalm 1:1-3. Blessed is the man who walks not in the counsel of the wicked, nor stands in the way of sinners, nor sits in the seat of scoffers. But his delight is in the law of the Lord, and on his law he meditates day and night. He is like a tree planted by streams of water, that yields its fruit in its season, and its leaf does not wither. In all that he does, he prospers. Romans 1:16-17. For I am not ashamed of the gospel, for it is the power of God for salvation to everyone who believes, to the Jew first and also to the Greek. For in it the righteousness of God is revealed from faith for faith. As it is written, the righteous shall live by faith. Second Corinthians 1:3-5. Blessed be the God and Father of our Lord Jesus Christ, the Father of mercies and God of all comfort, who comforts us in all our affliction, so that we may be able to comfort those who are in any affliction with the comfort with which we ourselves are comforted by God. For as we share abundantly in Christ's sufferings, so through Christ we share abundantly in comfort too. Second Corinthians 5:17. Therefore, if anyone is in Christ, he is a new creation. The old has passed away. Behold, the new has come. John 10:27-30. My sheep hear my voice, and I know them, and they follow me. I give them eternal life, and they will never perish, and no one will snatch them out of my hand. My Father, who has given them to me, is greater than all, and no one is able to snatch them out of the Father's hand. I and the Father are one. Acts 1:7-8. It is not for you to know times or seasons that the Father has fixed by his own authority. But you will receive power when the Holy Spirit comes upon you, and you will be my witnesses in Jerusalem and in all Judea and Samaria and to the end of the earth. 2 Corinthians 1:20-22. For all the promises of God find their yes in him. That is why it is through him that we utter our amen to God for his glory. And it is God who establishes us with you in Christ.
and has anointed us, and who has also put his seal on us and given us his Spirit in our hearts as a guarantee. Acts chapter 2, 38 through 39. And Peter said to them, "Repent and be baptized, every one of you, in the name of Jesus Christ, for the forgiveness of your sins, and you will receive the gift of the Holy Spirit. For the promise is for you and for your children, and for all who are far off, everyone whom the Lord our God calls to himself." Deuteronomy 26, 17 through 19. "You have declared today that the Lord is your God, and that you will walk in his ways, and keep his statutes and his commandments and his rules, and will obey his voice. And the Lord has declared today that you are a people for his treasured possession, as he has promised you, and that you are to keep all his commandments, and that he will set you in praise and in fame and in honor high above all nations that he has made, and that you shall be a people holy to the Lord your God, as he promised." Hebrews chapter 10, 19 through 23. "Therefore, brothers, since we have confidence to enter the holy places by the blood of Jesus, by the new and living way that he opened for us through the curtain, that is, through his flesh, and since we have a great priest over the house of God, let us draw near with a true heart in full assurance of faith, with our hearts sprinkled clean from an evil conscience, and our bodies washed with pure water. Let us hold fast the confession of our hope without wavering, for he who promised is faithful." Exodus 14, 13 through 14. "And Moses said to the people, 'Fear not, stand firm, and see the salvation of the Lord, which he will work for you today. For the Egyptians whom you see today, you shall never see again. The Lord will fight for you, and you have only to be silent.'" Isaiah 43, 1 through 3. "But now, thus says the Lord, he who created you, O Jacob, he who formed you, O Israel, fear not, for I have redeemed you. I have called you by name. You are mine. When you pass through the waters, I will be with you, and through the rivers, they shall not overwhelm you. When you walk through fire, you shall not be burned, and the flame shall not consume you. For I am the Lord your God, the Holy One of Israel, your Savior." Isaiah 54, 10. "For the mountains may depart and the hills be removed, but my steadfast love shall not depart from you, and my covenant of peace shall not be removed, says the Lord, who has compassion on you." Isaiah 54, 13 and 14. "All your children shall be taught by the Lord, and great shall be the peace of your children. In righteousness you shall be established. You shall be far from oppression, for you shall not fear, and from terror, for it shall not come near you. And great shall be the peace of your children. In righteousness you shall be established. You shall be far from oppression, for you shall not fear,
and from terror, for it shall not come near you. Isaiah 54, 13 through 14. No weapon that is fashioned against you shall succeed, and you shall refute every tongue that rises against you in judgment. This is the heritage of the servants of the Lord, and their vindication from me, declares the Lord. Isaiah 58, 6 through 12. Is not this the fast that I choose? To loose the bonds of wickedness, to undo the straps of the yoke, to let the oppressed go free, and to break every yoke? Is it not to share your bread with the hungry and bring the homeless poor into your house? When you see the naked, to cover him and not to hide yourself from your own flesh? Then shall your light break forth like the dawn, and your healing shall spring up speedily. Your righteousness shall go before you. The glory of the Lord shall be your rear guard. Then you shall call, and the Lord will answer. You shall cry, and he will say, "Here I am." If you take away the yoke from your midst, the pointing of the finger and speaking wickedness, if you pour yourself out for the hungry and satisfy the desire of the afflicted, then shall your light rise in the darkness, and your gloom be as the noonday. And the Lord will guide you continually and satisfy your desire in scorched places and make your bones strong. And you shall be like a watered garden, like a spring of water, whose waters do not fail. And your ancient ruins shall be rebuilt. You shall raise up the foundations of many generations. You shall be called the repairer of the breach, the restorer of streets to dwell in. James 1, 2 through 5. Count it all joy, my brothers, when you meet trials of various kinds. For you know that the testing of your faith produces steadfastness. And let steadfastness have its full effect, that you may be perfect and complete, lacking in nothing. If any of you lacks wisdom, let him ask God, who gives generously to all without reproach, and it will be given him. James chapter 4, 7 through 8 and verse 10. Submit yourselves therefore to God. Resist the devil and he will flee from you. Draw near to God and he will draw near to you. Humble yourselves before the Lord and he will exalt you. First John chapter 1, verse 9. If we confess our sins, he is faithful and just to forgive us our sins and to cleanse us from all unrighteousness. 2 Chronicles chapter 7, 14 through 16. If my people who are called by my name humble themselves and pray and seek my face and turn from their wicked ways, then I will hear from heaven and will forgive their sin and heal their land. Now my eyes will be open and my ears attentive to the prayer that is made in this place. For now I have chosen and consecrated this house, that my name may be there forever. My eyes and my heart will be there for all time. Deuteronomy chapter 31, 6 through 8.
Be strong and courageous. Do not fear or be in dread of them, for it is the Lord your God who goes with you. He will not leave you or forsake you. Then Moses summoned Joshua and said to him in the sight of all Israel, "Be strong and courageous, for you shall go with this people into the land that the Lord has sworn to their fathers to give them, and you shall put them in possession of it. It is the Lord who goes before you. He will be with you. He will not leave you or forsake you. Do not fear or be dismayed." Jeremiah 29, 11 through 14. "For I know the plans I have for you, declares the Lord. Plans for welfare and not for evil, to give you a future and a hope. Then you will call upon me and come and pray to me, and I will hear you. You will seek me and find me when you seek me with all your heart. I will be found by you, declares the Lord." John chapter 3, 16 through 17. "For God so loved the world that he gave his only Son, that whoever believes in him should not perish, but have eternal life. For God did not send his Son into the world to condemn the world, but in order that the world might be saved through him." John chapter 8, 34 through 36. Jesus answered them, "Truly, truly, I say to you, everyone who practices sin is a slave to sin. The slave does not remain in the house forever. The Son remains forever. So if the Son sets you free, you will be free indeed." Malachi chapter 3, 10 through 12. "Bring the full tithe into the storehouse, that there may be food in my house, and thereby put me to the test, says the Lord of hosts, if I will not open the windows of heaven for you and pour down for you a blessing until there is no more need. I will rebuke the devourer for you, so that it will not destroy the fruits of your soil. And your vine in the field shall not fail to bear, says the Lord of hosts. Then all nations will call you blessed, for you will be a land of delight, says the Lord of hosts." Mark chapter 11, 22 through 26. "And Jesus answered them, Have faith in God. Truly I say to you, whoever says to this mountain, 'Be taken up and thrown into the sea,' and does not doubt in his heart, but believes that what he says will come to pass, it will be done for him. Therefore I tell you, whatever you ask in prayer, believe that you have received it, and it will be yours. And whenever you stand praying, forgive if you have anything against anyone, so that your Father also who is in heaven may forgive you your trespasses.

Joshua chapter 1, 6 through 9. Be strong and courageous, for you shall cause this people to inherit the land that I swore to their fathers to give them. Only be strong and very courageous, being careful to do according to all the law that Moses, my servant, commanded you. Do not turn from it to the right hand or to the left, that you may have good success wherever you go. This book of the law shall not depart from your mouth, but you shall meditate on it day and night, so that you may be careful to do according to all that is written in it. For then you will make your way prosperous, and then you will have good success. Have I not commanded you? Be strong and courageous. Do not be frightened, and do not be dismayed, for the Lord your God is with you wherever you go. Philippians chapter 4, 19 through 20. And my God will supply every need of yours according to his riches and glory in Christ Jesus. To our God and Father be glory forever and ever. Amen. Psalm chapter 37, 3 through 11. Trust in the Lord and do good. Dwell in the land and befriend faithfulness. Delight yourself in the Lord, and he will give you the desires of your heart. Commit your way to the Lord. Trust in him, and he will act. He will bring forth your righteousness as the light, and your justice as the noonday. Be still before the Lord, and wait patiently for him. Fret not yourself over the one who prospers in his way, over the man who carries out evil devices. Refrain from anger and forsake wrath. Fret not yourself. It tends only to evil. For the evildoers shall be cut off, but those who wait for the Lord shall inherit the land. In just a little while, the wicked will be no more. Though you look carefully at his place, he will not be there. But the meek shall inherit the land and delight themselves in abundant peace. Psalm chapter 50, 14 through 15. Offer to God a sacrifice of thanksgiving, and perform your vows to the Most High, and call upon me in the day of trouble. I will deliver you, and you shall glorify me.

Revelation chapter 2, 5 through 7. Remember therefore from where you have fallen. Repent and do the works you did at first. If not, I will come to you and remove your lampstand from its place, unless you repent. Yet this you have. You hate the works of the Nicolaitans, which I also hate. He who has an ear, let him hear what the Spirit says to the churches. To the one who conquers, I will grant to eat of the tree of life, which is in the paradise of God. Revelation chapter 2, 10 through 11. Be faithful unto death, and I will give you the crown of life. He who has an ear, let him hear what the Spirit says to the churches. The one who conquers will not be hurt by the second death. Revelation chapter 2, verse 17. He who has an ear, let him hear what the Spirit says to the churches. To the one who conquers, I will give some of the hidden manna. And I will give him a white stone with a new name written on the stone that no one knows except the one who receives it. Revelation chapter 2, 26 through 29. The one who conquers and who keeps my works until the end, to him I will give authority over the nations, and he will rule them with a rod of iron, as when earthen pots are broken in pieces, even as I myself have received authority from my Father, and I will give him the morning star. He who has an ear, let him hear what the Spirit says to the churches. Revelation chapter 3, verse 5. The one who conquers will be clothed thus in white garments, and I will never blot out his name from the book of life. I will confess his name before my Father and before his angels. He who has an ear, let him hear what the Spirit says to the churches. Revelation chapter 3, 10 through 13. Because you have kept my word about patient endurance, I will keep you from the hour of trial that is coming on the whole world to try those who dwell on the earth. I am coming soon. Hold fast what you have, so that no one may seize your crown. The one who conquers, I will make him a pillar in the temple of my God. Never shall he go out of it. And I will write on him the name of my God and the name of the city of my God, the New Jerusalem, which comes down from my God out of heaven, and my own new name. He who has an ear, let him hear what the Spirit says to the churches. Revelation chapter 3, 20 through 22. Behold, I stand at the door and knock. If anyone hears my voice and opens the door, I will come in to him and eat with him, and he with me. The one who conquers, I will grant him to sit with me on my throne, as I also conquered and sat down with my Father on his throne. He who has an ear, let him hear what the Spirit says to the churches. First Peter chapter 3, 10 through 12.
Whoever desires to love life and see good days, let him keep his tongue from evil and his lips from speaking deceit. Let him turn away from evil and do good. Let him seek peace and pursue it. For the eyes of the Lord are on the righteous, and his ears are open to their prayer. But the face of the Lord is against those who do evil. Philippians chapter 4, 4 through 9. Rejoice in the Lord always. Again, I will say, rejoice. Let your reasonableness be known to everyone. The Lord is at hand. Do not be anxious about anything, but in everything, by prayer and supplication, with thanksgiving, let your requests be known to God. And the peace of God, which surpasses all understanding, will guard your hearts and your minds in Christ Jesus. Finally, brothers, whatever is true, whatever is honorable, whatever is just, whatever is pure, whatever is lovely, whatever is commendable, if there is any excellence, if there is anything worthy of praise, think about these things. What you have learned and received and heard and seen in me, practice these things, and the God of peace will be with you. Psalm chapter 34, 15 through 19. The eyes of the Lord are toward the righteous, and his ears toward their cry. The face of the Lord is against those who do evil, to cut off the memory of them from the earth. When the righteous cry for help, the Lord hears and delivers them out of all their troubles. The Lord is near to the brokenhearted and saves the crushed in spirit. Many are the afflictions of the righteous, but the Lord delivers him out of them all. Jeremiah chapter 33, 2 through 3. Thus says the Lord who made the earth, the Lord who formed it to establish it. The Lord is his name. Call to me and I will answer you and will tell you great and hidden things that you have not known. Jeremiah chapter 33, verse 6. Behold, I will bring it health and cure, and I will cure them, and I will reveal to them abundance of peace and truth. Isaiah 41, 10 through 13. Fear not, for I am with you. Be not dismayed, for I am your God. I will strengthen you. I will help you. I will uphold you with my righteous right hand. Behold, all who are incensed against you shall be put to shame and confounded. Those who strive against you shall be as nothing and shall perish. You shall seek those who contend with you, but you shall not find them. Those who war against you shall be as nothing at all. For I, the Lord your God, hold your right hand. It is I who say to you, fear not. I am the one who helps you. Isaiah 40, 27 through 31. Why do you say, O Jacob, and speak, O Israel, my way is hidden from the Lord,
and my right is disregarded by my God. Have you not known? Have you not heard? The Lord is the everlasting God, the creator of the ends of the earth. He does not faint or grow weary. His understanding is unsearchable. He gives power to the faint, and to him who has no might, he increases strength. Even youths shall faint and be weary, and young men shall fall exhausted. But they who wait for the Lord shall renew their strength. They shall mount up with wings like eagles. They shall run and not be weary. They shall walk and not faint. Matthew chapter 11, 28 through 30. Come to me, all who labor and are heavily burdened, and I will give you rest. Take my yoke upon you and learn from me, for I am gentle and humble in heart,

For he will deliver you from the snare of the fowler and from the deadly pestilence. He will cover you with his feathers. Under his wings you will take refuge. His faithfulness is your shield and rampart. You shall not be afraid of the terror by night, nor of the arrow that flies by day, nor of the pestilence that walks in darkness, nor of the destruction that wastes at noonday. 1,000 may fall at your side, and 10,000 at your right hand, but it will not come near you. You will only look with your eyes and see the recompense of the wicked. Because you have made Yahweh your refuge and the Most High your dwelling place, no evil shall happen to you, neither shall any plague come near your dwelling. For he will put his angels in charge of you to guard you in all your ways. They will bear you up in their hands so that you won't dash your foot against a stone. You will tread on the lion and the cobra. You will trample the young lion and the serpent underfoot. Because he has set his love on me, therefore I will deliver him. I will set him on high because he has known my name. He will call on me and I will answer him. I will be with him in trouble. I will deliver him and honor him. I will satisfy him with long life and show him my salvation. Romans chapter 8, 16 through 18. The Spirit himself testifies with our spirit that we are children of God. And if children, then heirs, heirs of God, and joint heirs with Christ, if indeed we suffer with him, that we may also be glorified with him. For I consider that the sufferings of this present time are not worthy to be compared with the glory which will be revealed toward us. John chapter 14, 25 through 27. These things I have spoken to you while I am still with you. But the Helper, the Holy Spirit, whom the Father will send in my name, he will teach you all things and bring to your remembrance all that I have said to you. Peace I leave with you, my peace I give to you. Not as the world gives do I give to you. Let not your hearts be troubled, neither let them be afraid. Romans chapter 5, 1 through 5. Therefore, since we have been justified by faith, we have peace with God through our Lord Jesus Christ. Through him, we have also obtained access by faith into this grace in which we stand, and we rejoice in hope of the glory of God. Not only that, but we rejoice in our sufferings, knowing that suffering produces endurance, and endurance produces character, and character produces hope, and hope does not put us to shame, because God's love has been poured into our hearts through the Holy Spirit who has been given to us. Second Corinthians chapter 13, verse 11. Finally, brothers, rejoice, aim for restoration, comfort one another, agree with one another, live in peace, and the God of love and peace will be with you. Isaiah chapter 53, verse 5. But he was wounded for our transgressions, he was crushed for our iniquities. Upon him was the chastisement that brought us peace, and with his stripes
we are healed. Psalm chapter 37, verse 37. Mark the blameless and behold the upright, for there is a future for the man of peace. Hebrews chapter 12, verse 11. For the moment, all discipline seems painful rather than pleasant, but later it yields the peaceful fruit of righteousness to those who have been trained by it. Matthew chapter 6, 25 through 33. Therefore I tell you, do not be anxious about your life, what you will eat or what you will drink, nor about your body, what you will put on. Is not life more than food, and the body more than clothing? Look at the birds of the air. They neither sow nor reap, nor gather into barns, and yet your heavenly Father feeds them. Are you not of more value than they? And which of you, by being anxious, can add a single hour to his span of life? And why are you anxious about clothing? Consider the lilies of the field, how they grow. They neither toil nor spin. Yet I tell you, even Solomon in all his glory was not arrayed like one of these. But if God so clothes the grass of the field, which today is alive and tomorrow is thrown into the oven, will he not much more clothe you? O you of little faith. Therefore, do not be anxious, saying, what shall we eat, or what shall we drink, or what shall we wear? For the Gentiles seek after these things, and your heavenly Father knows that you need them all. But seek first the kingdom of God and his righteousness, and all these things will be added to you.

Psalm chapter 126, 5 through 6. Those who sow in tears shall reap with shouts of joy. He who goes out weeping, bearing the seed for sowing, shall come home with shouts of joy, bringing his sheaves with him. Psalm 16, 5 through 11. The Lord is my chosen portion and my cup. You hold my lot. The lines have fallen for me in pleasant places. Indeed, I have a beautiful inheritance. I bless the Lord who gives me counsel. In the night also my heart instructs me. I have set the Lord always before me. Because he is at my right hand, I shall not be shaken. Therefore my heart is glad, and my whole being rejoices. My flesh also dwells secure. For you will not abandon my soul to Sheol, or let your Holy One see corruption. You make known to me the path of life. In your presence there's fullness of joy. At your right hand are pleasures forevermore. John 16:33. I have said these things to you, that in me you may have peace. In the world you will have tribulation, but take heart. I have overcome the world. First Peter chapter 5, 6 through 7. Humble yourselves, therefore, under the mighty hand of God, so that at the proper time he may exalt you. Casting all your anxieties on him, because he cares for you.

Lamentations 3, 22 through 23. The steadfast love of the Lord never ceases. His mercies never come to an end. They are new every morning. Great is your faithfulness. Psalm 32, 7 and 10. You are a hiding place for me. You preserve me from trouble. You surround me with shouts of deliverance. Many are the sorrows of the wicked, but steadfast love surrounds the one who trusts in the Lord. Jeremiah 17, 7 through 8. Blessed is the man who trusts in the Lord, whose trust is the Lord. He is like a tree planted by water that sends out its roots by the stream and does not fear when heat comes, for its leaves remain green and is not anxious in the year of drought, for it does not cease to bear fruit. Romans 8, 26 through 30. Likewise, the Spirit helps us in our weakness, for we do not know what to pray for as we ought, but the Spirit Himself intercedes for us with groanings too deep for words. And he who searches hearts knows what is the mind of the Spirit, because the Spirit intercedes for the saints according to the will of God. And we know that for those who love God, all things work together for good, for those who are called according to his purpose. For those whom he foreknew, he also predestined to be conformed to the image of his Son, in order that he might be the firstborn among many brothers. And those whom he predestined, he also called. And those whom he called, he also justified. And those whom he justified, he also glorified. Romans chapter 8, 35 through 39. Who shall separate us from the love of Christ? Shall tribulation, or distress, or persecution, or famine, or nakedness, or danger, or sword? As it is written, for your sake we are being killed all day long. We are regarded as sheep to be slaughtered. No, in all these things we are more than conquerors through him who loved us. For I am sure that neither death nor life, nor angels nor rulers, nor things present nor things to come, nor powers, nor height nor depth, nor anything else in all creation will be able to separate us from the love of God in Christ Jesus our Lord. Romans 10, 9 through 13. If you confess with your mouth that Jesus is Lord, and believe in your heart that God raised him from the dead, you will be saved. For with the heart one believes and is justified, and with the mouth one confesses and is saved. For the scripture says, everyone who believes in him will not be put to shame. For there is no distinction between Jew and Greek, for the same Lord is Lord of all, bestowing his riches on all who call on him. For everyone who calls on the name of the Lord
will be saved. Psalm chapter 9:9-12. The Lord is a stronghold for the oppressed, a stronghold in times of trouble. And those who know your name put their trust in you. For you, O Lord, have not forsaken those who seek you. Sing praises to the Lord, who sits enthroned in Zion. Tell among the peoples his deeds. For he who avenges blood is mindful of them. He does not forget the cry of the afflicted. Proverbs 3:1-12. My son, do not forget my teaching, but let your heart keep my commands. For length of days and years of life and peace they will add to you. Let not steadfast love and faithfulness forsake you. Bind them around your neck. Write them on the tablet of your heart. So you will find favor and good success in the sight of God and man. Trust in the Lord with all your heart. And do not lean on your own understanding. In all your ways, acknowledge him, and he will make straight your paths. Be not wise in your own eyes. Fear the Lord, and turn away from evil. It will be healing to your flesh and refreshment to your bones. Honor the Lord with your wealth, and with the first fruits of all your produce. Then your barns will be filled with plenty, and your vats will be bursting with wine. My son, do not despise the Lord's discipline, or be weary of his reproof. For the Lord reproves him who he loves, as a father the son in whom he delights. James 5:13-16. Is anyone among you suffering? Let him pray. Is anyone cheerful? Let him sing praise. Is anyone among you sick? Let him call for the elders of the church and let them pray over him, anointing him with oil in the name of the Lord. And the prayer of faith will save the one who is sick. And the Lord will raise him up. And if he has committed sins, he will be forgiven. Therefore, confess your sins to one another and pray for one another that you may be healed. The prayer of a righteous person has great power as it is working. Matthew 7:7-11. Ask, and it will be given to you. Seek, and you will find. Knock, and it will be opened to you. For everyone who asks receives, and the one who seeks finds, and to the one who knocks it will be opened. Or which one of you, if his son asks him for bread, will give him a stone? Or if he asks for a fish, will give him a serpent? If you then, who are evil, know how to give good gifts to your children, how much more will your Father who is in heaven give good things to those who ask him? Psalm 103:1-12. Bless the Lord, O my soul, and all that is within me. Bless his holy name. Bless the Lord, O my soul,
and forget not all his benefits, who forgives all your iniquity, who heals all your diseases, who redeems your life from the pit, who crowns you with steadfast love and mercy, who satisfies you with good so that your youth is renewed like the eagles. The Lord works righteousness and justice for all who are oppressed. He made known his ways to Moses, his acts to the people of Israel. The Lord is merciful and gracious, slow to anger and abounding in steadfast love. He will not always chide, nor will he keep his anger forever. He does not deal with us according to our sins, nor repay us according to our iniquities. For as high as the heavens are above the earth, so great is his steadfast love toward those who fear him. As far as the east is from the west, so far does he remove our transgressions from us. As a father shows compassion to his children, so the Lord shows compassion to those who fear him. Psalm 107, 13 through 16. Then they cried to the Lord in their trouble, and he delivered them from their distress. He brought them out of darkness and the shadow of death, and burst their bonds apart. Let them thank the Lord for his steadfast love, for his wondrous works to the children of man. For he shatters the doors of bronze and cuts into the bars of iron. John 14, 1 through 7. Let not your hearts be troubled. Believe in God. Believe also in me. In my Father's house are many rooms. If it were not so, would I have told you that I go to prepare a place for you? And if I go and prepare a place for you, I will come again and will take you to myself, that where I am, you may also be. And you know the way to where I am going. Thomas said to him, Lord, we do not know where you are going. How can we know the way? Jesus said to him, I am the way, and the truth, and the life. No one comes to the Father except through me. If you had known me, you would have known my Father also. From now on, you do know him and have seen him. John 14, 12 through 21. Truly, truly I say to you, whoever believes in me will also do the works that I do, and greater works than these will he do, because I am going to the Father. Whatever you ask in my name, this I will do, that the Father may be glorified in the Son. If you ask me anything in my name, I will do it. If you love me, you will keep my commandments. And I will ask the Father, and he will give you another helper to be with you forever, even the Spirit of truth, whom the world cannot receive because it neither sees him nor knows him. You know him, for he dwells with you and will be in you. I will not leave you as orphans. I will come to you. Yet a little while and the world will see me no more, but you will see me. Because I live, you also will live. In that day you will know that I am in my Father, and you in me, and I in you. Whoever has my commandments and keeps them, he it is who loves me. And he who loves me will be loved by my Father,
and I will love him and manifest myself to him. Mark 10, 27 through 31. Jesus looked at them and said, "With man it is impossible, but not with God. For all things are possible with God." Peter began to say to him, "See, we have left everything and followed you." Jesus said, "Truly, I say to you, there is no one who has left house or brothers or sisters or mother or father or children or lands for my sake and for the gospel, who will not receive 100-fold now in this time, houses and brothers and sisters and mothers and children and lands, with persecutions and in the age to come eternal life. But many who are first will be last, and the last will be first." Matthew 24, 12 through 13. "And because lawlessness will be increased, the love of many will grow cold. But the one who endures to the end will be saved." John chapter 15, 1 through 11. "I am the true vine, and my Father is the vine dresser. Every branch in me that does not bear fruit, he takes away. And every branch that does bear fruit, he prunes, that it may bear more fruit. Already you are clean because of the word that I have spoken to you. Abide in me, and I in you. As the branch cannot bear fruit by itself, unless it abides in the vine, neither can you unless you abide in me. I am the vine, you are the branches. Whoever abides in me and I in him, he it is that bears much fruit. For apart from me, you can do nothing. If anyone does not abide in me, he is thrown away like a branch and withers. And the branches are gathered, thrown into the fire and burned. If you abide in me and my words abide in you, ask whatever you wish and it will be done for you. By this my Father is glorified, that you bear much fruit and so prove to be my disciples. As the Father has loved me, so have I loved you. Abide in my love. If you keep my commandments, you will abide in my love, just as I have kept my Father's commandments and abide in his love. These things I have spoken to you, that my joy may be in you and that your joy may be full." 2 Peter 1, 3 through 11. "His divine power has granted to us all things that pertain to life and godliness, through the knowledge of him who called us to his own glory and excellence, by which he granted to us his precious and very great promises, so that through them you may become partakers of the divine nature, having escaped from the corruption that is in the world because of sinful desire. For this very reason, make every effort to supplement your faith with virtue, and virtue with knowledge, and knowledge with self-control, and self-control with steadfastness, and steadfastness with godliness, and godliness with brotherly affection, and brotherly affection with love. For if these qualities are yours and are increasing, they keep you from being ineffective or unfruitful in the knowledge of our Lord Jesus Christ. For whoever lacks these qualities is so nearsighted that he is blind, having forgotten that he was cleansed from his former sins. Therefore, brothers, be all the more diligent to confirm your calling and election.
For if you practice these qualities, you will never fall. For in this way there will be richly provided for you an entrance into the eternal kingdom of our Lord and Savior, Jesus Christ. Job 36:10-11. He opens their ears to instruction and commands that they return from iniquity. If they listen and serve him, they complete their days in prosperity and their years in pleasantness. Psalm 46:1-7. God is our refuge and strength, a very present help in trouble. Therefore, we will not fear though the earth gives way, though the mountains be moved into the heart of the sea, though its waters roar and foam, though the mountains tremble at its swelling. There is a river whose streams make glad the city of God, the holy habitation of the Most High. God is in the midst of her. She shall not be moved. God will help her when morning dawns. The nations rage, the kingdoms totter. He utters his voice, the earth melts. The Lord of hosts is with us. The God of Jacob is our fortress. Romans chapter 6:5-14. For if we have been united with him in a death like his, we shall certainly be united with him in a resurrection like his. We know that our old self was crucified with him in order that the body of sin might be brought to nothing, so that we would no longer be enslaved to sin. For one who has died has been set free from sin. Now, if we have died with Christ, we believe that we will also live with him. We know that Christ, being raised from the dead, will never die again. Death no longer has dominion over him. For the death he died to sin once for all. But the life he lives to God. So you also must consider yourselves dead to sin and alive to God in Christ Jesus. Let not sin, therefore, reign in your mortal body to make you obey its passions. Do not present your members to sin as instruments for unrighteousness, but present yourselves to God as those who have been brought from death to life, and your members to God as instruments for righteousness. For sin will have no dominion over you, since you are not under law, but under grace.

Psalm 147, 1 through 6. Praise the Lord, for it is good to sing praises to our God, for it is pleasant, and a song of praise is fitting. The Lord builds up Jerusalem. He gathers the outcasts of Israel. He heals the brokenhearted and binds up their wounds. He determines the number of the stars. He gives to all of them their names. Great is our Lord and abundant in power. His understanding is beyond measure. The Lord lifts up the humble. He casts the wicked to the ground. Revelation 21, 1 through 7. Then I saw a new heaven and a new earth, for the first heaven and the first earth had passed away, and the sea was no more. And I saw the holy city, New Jerusalem, coming down out of heaven from God, prepared as a bride adorned for her husband. And I heard a loud voice from the throne saying, "Behold, the dwelling place of God is with man. He will dwell with them, and they will be his people, and God himself will be with them as their God. He will wipe away every tear from their eyes, and death shall be no more. Neither shall there be mourning, nor crying, nor pain anymore. For the former things have passed away." And he who was seated on the throne said, "Behold, I am making all things new." Also he said, "Write this down, for these words are trustworthy and true." And he said to me, "It is done. I am the Alpha and the Omega, the beginning and the end. To the thirsty I will give from the spring of the water of life without payment. The one who conquers will have this heritage, and I will be his God, and he will be my son." Galatians 6, 8 through 10. For the one who sows to his own flesh will from the flesh reap corruption. But the one who sows to the Spirit will from the Spirit reap eternal life. And let us not grow weary of doing good, for in due season we will reap if we do not give up. So then, as we have opportunity, let us do good to everyone, and especially to those who are of the household of faith. Psalm 138. I give you thanks, O Lord, with my whole heart. Before the gods I sing your praise. I bow down toward your holy temple and give thanks to your name for your steadfast love and your faithfulness. For you have exalted above all things your name and your word. On the day I called, you answered me. My strength of soul you increased. All the kings of the earth shall give you thanks, O Lord, for they have heard the words of your mouth, and they shall sing of the ways of the Lord, for great is the glory of the Lord. For though the Lord is high, he regards the lowly, but the haughty he knows from afar. Though I walk in the midst of trouble, you preserve my life. You stretch out your hand against the wrath of my enemies, and your right hand delivers me. The Lord will fulfill his purpose for me. Your steadfast love, O Lord, endures forever. Do not forsake the work of your hands.
1 John 2, 24-25. Let what you heard from the beginning abide in you. If what you heard from the beginning abides in you, then you too will abide in the Son and in the Father. And this is the promise that he made to us: eternal life. John chapter 6, 47 through 51. Truly, truly I say to you, whoever believes has eternal life. I am the bread of life. Your fathers ate the manna in the wilderness, and they died. This is the bread that comes down from heaven, so that one may eat of it and not die. I am the living bread that came down from heaven. If anyone eats of this bread, he will live forever. And the bread that I will give for the life of the world is my flesh. Matthew 6, 14 through 15. For if you forgive others their trespasses, your heavenly Father will also forgive you. But if you do not forgive others their trespasses, neither will your Father forgive your trespasses. Psalm 55, 22. Cast your burden on the Lord, and he will sustain you. He will never permit the righteous to be moved. Isaiah 52, 12. For you shall not go out in haste, and you shall not go in flight. For the Lord will go before you, and the God of Israel will be your rear guard. Psalm 32, 8. I will instruct you and teach you in the way you should go. I will counsel you with my eye upon you. Isaiah 30, 18 through 21. Therefore the Lord waits to be gracious to you, and therefore he exalts himself to show mercy to you. For the Lord is a God of justice. Blessed are all those who wait for him. For a people shall dwell in Zion, in Jerusalem. You shall weep no more. He will surely be gracious to you at the sound of your cry. As soon as he hears it, he answers you. And though the Lord give you the bread of adversity and the water of affliction, yet your teacher will not hide himself anymore, but your eyes shall see your teacher, and your ears shall hear a word behind you saying, this is the way, walk in it, when you turn to the right or when you turn to the left. Philippians chapter 1, verse 6. And I am sure of this, that he who began a good work in you will bring it to completion at the day of Jesus Christ. Isaiah 26, verse 3. You keep him in perfect peace whose mind is stayed on you, because he trusts in you. John chapter 11, 25 through 26. Jesus said to her, I am the resurrection and the life. Whoever believes in me, though he die, yet shall he live. And everyone who lives and believes in me shall never die. Second Corinthians 4, 16 through 18. So we do not lose heart. Though our outward self is wasting away,
Our inner self is being renewed day by day. For this light momentary affliction is preparing for us an eternal weight of glory beyond all comparison. As we look not to the things that are seen, but to the things that are unseen. For the things that are seen are transient, but the things that are unseen are eternal. Philippians 3:20-21. But our citizenship is in heaven, and from it we await a Savior, the Lord Jesus Christ, who will transform our lowly body to be like his glorious body, by the power that enables him even to subject all things to himself. Matthew 5:2-11. And he opened his mouth and taught them, saying, Blessed are the poor in spirit, for theirs is the kingdom of heaven. Blessed are those who mourn, for they shall be comforted. Blessed are the meek, for they shall inherit the earth. Blessed are those who hunger and thirst for righteousness, for they shall be satisfied. Blessed are the merciful, for they shall receive mercy. Blessed are the pure in heart, for they shall see God. Blessed are the peacemakers, for they shall be called sons of God. Blessed are those who are persecuted for righteousness' sake, for theirs is the kingdom of heaven. Blessed are you when others revile you and persecute you and utter all kinds of evil against you falsely on my account. Rejoice and be glad, for your reward is great in heaven, for so they persecuted the prophets who were before you. First John 4:4. Little children, you are from God and have overcome them, for he who is in you is greater than he who is in the world. Matthew 10:39-42. Whoever finds his life will lose it, and whoever loses his life for my sake will find it. Whoever receives you receives me, and whoever receives me receives him who sent me. The one who receives a prophet because he is a prophet will receive a prophet's reward, and the one who receives a righteous person because he is a righteous person will receive a righteous person's reward. And whoever gives one of these little ones even a cup of cold water because he is a disciple, truly I say to you, he will by no means lose his reward. Psalm 145:13-19. The Lord is faithful in all his words, and kind in all his works. The Lord upholds all who are falling, and raises up all who are bowed down. The eyes of all look to you, and you give them their food in due season. You open your hand, you satisfy the desire of every living thing. The Lord is righteous in all his ways, and kind in all his works. The Lord is near to all who call on him, to all who call on him in truth. He fulfills the desire of those who fear him. He also hears their cry and saves them. First Corinthians 10:13. No temptation has overtaken you that is not common to man. God is faithful,
and he will not let you be tempted beyond your ability. But with the temptation, he will also provide the way of escape, that you may be able to endure it. Second Peter 3:8-9. But do not overlook this one fact, beloved, that with the Lord one day is as 1,000 years, and 1,000 years as one day. The Lord is not slow to fulfill his promise, as some count slowness, but is patient toward you, not wishing that any should perish, but that all should reach repentance.

I decree and declare, this is the day the Lord has made. 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

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you should be doing when you get there, with relationships, who you should be doing it with when you get there, the people that add value to your life, with resources, with what you should be doing it 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I pronounce a benediction upon you that God would give you a strategy, give you the ability to know what you should be doing and how you should be doing it. And then finally, I pronounce a blessing upon you and this benediction that you will leave a legacy, that you will leave something for the next generation to know that you did it. I pronounce this benediction upon you, that you will live in a prosperous, healthy environment. May God prosper the works of your hand. 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

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Everything you need will be available to you when you need it. 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

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May God dissolve the pain of yesterday so that it will never appear again tomorrow. May the abundance of the sea be converted unto you. May every good seed you planted last season yield a fruitful harvest this season. May your activities be synchronized and syncopated to heaven's rhythm. 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May excellence be the signature upon all you do and say. May you become all that God will have you to become. May God supply all your need according to his riches in glory. May his spirit be your companion. May Jesus forever be your Lord and Savior. May you become the head and not the tail. May you forever be the first and not last. May you forever be above only and not beneath. May you be strengthened in the inner man. May you continue to dream big. May you awaken every morning to live the life of your dreams. May you live a humble life of gratitude and thanksgiving, knowing that he which began the good work in you will complete it, for faithful is he that calls you to this realm of success and prosperity, and it is he who will also do it. I speak this benediction of blessing upon your life in the name of Jesus. According to Genesis 28, 3 to 4, and the God Almighty bless thee and make thee fruitful and multiply thee, that thou mayest be a multitude of people, and give thee the blessing of Abraham to thee, to thy seed with thee, that thou mayest inherit the land whereinto thou was a stranger, which God gave unto Abraham. According to Ephesians 3, 20 to 21, now unto him that is able to do the exceeding abundantly above all you could ask or think, according to the power that worketh in us, unto him be glory in the church by Jesus Christ throughout all age, world without end. Amen. According to Psalm 129, verse 8, the blessing of the Lord be upon you. We bless you in the name of the Lord. And according to Numbers 6, 24 to 26, the Lord bless thee and keep thee and be gracious unto thee. The Lord lift up his countenance upon thee and give thee peace.

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1: Let me speak to that person that feels like they lost their worth or their value. This is a dollar bill. Now, if I go to the store and there's something for 90 cents, can I buy it with this dollar bill? Okay, all right, so if I go to the store and there's something for 85 cents and after tax, it ends up being 96 cents. Can I buy it with this dollar bill? Okay, all right. So what if I ball the dollar bill up? Think about it now. Like, I just ball the dollar bill up. Like, so it can't be worth a dollar now. It's probably worth like 95 cents, right? How much do you think it's worth? A dollar. Listen, y'all gotta pay attention. I just balled it up. So clearly it's not worth a dollar anymore. All right, so maybe, what if I step on it? What if I stomp it? I just stomped it. How much is it worth now? Maybe 65 cents, 68 cents? It's still worth a dollar? Okay, what if I ball it up? What if I stomp on it? And then I put it in the trash can. And it's in here with some trash. And it's around some beer and some gum and a bunch of other nasty stuff. And some guy off the street pulls the dollar out, unfolds it. How much is it worth now? Maybe 82 cents? At least 92 cents? It's okay, all right, so what if I ball it up? What if I step on it? What if I put it in trash? And then, watch this, I tear it in half. Think about it now, right? How much is it worth now? A dollar? I could tape it? Wait a second. I just balled it up. I just stepped on it. I put it in trash. I pulled it out. Then I tore it in half. And you mean to tell me I can pick the dollar up, I can wipe it off, and I can put some tape around it, and it's still worth a dollar? Then why, if this dollar doesn't lose its worth,

0: worth and value. And there is nothing that can happen that can take your worth and your value away. So what you got to do now is you got to pick yourself up. You got to dust yourself off and you got to keep moving.
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7: On creation's morning, an all-powerful God flung the glittering stars against the velvet of the night. He holds the seven seas in the palm of his hand. He measures space with his fingertips. He weighs the mountains in a scale and the hills in a balance. The God that we serve has total control. He said, "Let there be light." And in that moment of time, darkness was shattered and conquered forever. His son, Jesus Christ, walked upon the raging sea of the Sea of Galilee, and he held the winds in his fists and said, "Peace, be still." That's control. That God is in control of planet Earth, and he can be absolutely in control of your life if you'll let him. He will make a way where there seems to be no way. Stop worrying and start living. Worry proves that you don't believe God can take care of you. Worry is faith in fear. Worry is faith in fear. The two words in the New Testament from the mouth of the apostles, fear not, fear not, fear not the past. Why? Because your past has been forgiven and forgotten. Fear not the present. I will never leave you nor forsake you. Joshua 1:9. Be not afraid, for thy God is with you wherever you go. David said, "Yea, though I walk through the valley of the shadow of death, I will fear no evil, for thou art with me." Death has been reduced to a shadow. The Lord is my light and my salvation. Whom shall I fear? The Lord is the strength of my life. Of whom shall I be afraid? Psalms 27:1. Hebrews 13:6. The Lord is my helper. I will not fear what man can do with me. Fear not death. The Bible says, "I am he who was dead, and behold, I am alive forevermore." Fear not sickness, because this is the book of the great physician. Fear not poverty, for it is the Lord that gives you the power to get wealth. Fear not of the people. The Bible says, I will make your enemies to be at peace with you. You will climb the impossible mountain. I'll give you the ability to defeat the impossible foe. 1,000 shall fall at your left hand. 10,000 shall fall at your right hand. David said, I will fear no evil. Why? Because God Almighty is with me. That's why. Worry is trust in the unpleasant. Worry is assurance that disaster is coming. Worry is believing in your personal defeat and despair. Worry is a polluted stream that flows through your brain, that drowns hope and optimism, that kills faith. Worry is interest paid on trouble that never happens. Think about that. One old man said, and I quote, most of the trouble I've had in life never happened. How many of you have worried yourself silly about something you just knew was going to be disaster and it never happened?
8: Worry enters our life through thoughts, but the Bible teaches us to cast all of our care on God because He cares for us. Life is real, and we never know exactly what's going to come our way, but we do know God. We don't have to live in fear because He's with us and He's on our side. Well, worry sees the problem, but it doesn't see God. I don't think it's wrong to see the problem. Matter of fact, I think we should look at our problems squarely, and then we need to tell them where they stand in relationship to God. Worry sees the problem, but faith sees the God who can handle the problem. And that's what we have to do. And whatever situation you're in right now in your life, whether it's something with your kids or your marriage or your finances, or you think you're never going to recover from your past, or you're fighting with some kind of an addiction or some kind of a sin that just keeps trying to cling to you, whatever it is, you have to know that God is greater than any problem that you have. And you have to not worry, because when you pray and then you worry, the worry nullifies your prayer. Prayer is something you do instead of worry. If we pray and then worry, we're saying with our mouth that we're depending on God, but we're saying with our actions that we don't really believe that God's going to come through, so we're going to worry and have a backup plan just in case He doesn't. We don't have to know what God is going to do. We don't have to know when He's going to do it. All we need to know is that He is, and He has a plan, and at the right time, not our time, but at the right time, God will execute that plan. Matter of fact, I'm going to tell you something that's just bubbling up in my heart right now. God is working in your life, every single one of you. God is working in your life right now in ways that you cannot feel, don't see, and don't understand. And everything that we go through, we need to lift up our voice and say, God, I believe You're working in my life right now. I'm expecting something good. And God is with you in your situations. Some of you are in very difficult situations. And yet in the midst of that, you have joy and peace and you have hope. And only God can give us that. God is with you. Just because you have a problem, that does not mean that God has abandoned you. God is with you.
7: Jesus Christ made the profound statements about worry that the world has ever heard in Matthew, the 6th chapter. Therefore, I say to you, do not worry about your life, what you will eat or what you will drink, nor about your body, what you will put on. Is not life more than food and the body more than clothing? Look at the birds of the air, for they neither sow nor reap nor gather in barns, yet your heavenly Father feeds them. Are you not of more value than they? Which of you by worrying can add one cubit to his stature? So why do you worry about clothing? Consider the lilies of the field, how they grow. They neither toil nor spin. And yet I say to you that even Solomon, all of his glory, was not arrayed like one of these. Now if God so clothes the grass of the field, which today is and tomorrow is thrown into the oven, will He not much more clothe you, O you of little faith? Therefore, do not worry, saying, what shall we eat, or what shall we drink, or what shall we wear? For after all these things the Gentiles seek, for your heavenly Father knows that you need all these things. But seek first the kingdom of God and his righteousness, and all of these things shall be added unto you. Therefore, do not worry about tomorrow, for tomorrow will worry about its own things. Sufficient for the day is its own trouble. Simple, profound.
8: God gives you what you need. And I'm sure that many of you have things looming out there in the future that you know is going to require answers. And you don't have those answers. But you know what? The greatest way that you can show faith in God is to refuse to worry about it, refuse to think about it excessively, and every time it comes to your brain, just say, I don't know what I'm going to do, but I know the God who does know what I'm going to do. And that's when we get over into the miracle realm with God, where he can do exceedingly abundantly above and beyond all that we could ever dare to hope, ask, or think. Many of you have got a wonderful testimony in your life of what God has done for you. And God has brought you from some places that nobody would ever thought that you could have recovered from. Of course, I have that same testimony myself. And I'm telling you what, God is no respecter of persons. His promises are not for somebody else or an elite few. They are for you. He is here right now. And he is taking care of your situation. You don't have to worry. God will do one of two things if you have a problem. He will either remove the problem, which is always our first choice, and usually the only thing that we think we can even be remotely satisfied with. He will either remove the problem, or he will give you the strength, the grace, the ability to go through the problem. Now, I know we don't like the going through part, but I'm telling you, if you can say, God, I know you'll do one of two things. You're either going to remove this, you're going to move it, you're going to take it away, or you're going to give me the grace to deal with it. And if we can trust God enough to leave that choice up to him, because if he lets us go through it, then he's got a purpose in mind. There's something we're going to get out of it that we need. Trusting God is wonderful. It's so wonderful to just say, I don't understand this, but I believe God's going to work it out.

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We're moving forward, stronger, better, together. Live United.

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7: Hey, there he is. 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

0: A few things make us more irritated than having to wait. We don't like to wait. And yet, waiting is an important part of life. It's an important part of character development. There are some things that we only learn in waiting that we learn no other way. Would you agree that every child has to learn the difference between no and not yet? They're not the same thing, are they? Some of you right now are waiting on God. You're in God's waiting room. You're waiting for God to open a door. You're waiting for God to give you a job opportunity. You're waiting on God for an answer to prayer. You're waiting for clarification. You're waiting for new direction. You're waiting for God to remove a pain or heal a relationship. And you go, I don't get this. I've prayed and nothing's happening and there is a delay. Remember, no is not yet.
1: We don't like to wait. We live in a fast pace, move them and shake them, grab them and get them world. And we demand that technology make everything faster. Because our time is so precious to us, we naturally equate waiting with wasting. And for us, when we wait, we wonder and we worry. We have a tendency to think that something must be wrong. Because when you wait, obviously something is not going according to plan. Because waiting is hard for us. We live in a world that's conditioned us to want what we want when we want it, but yet we live with a God who demands we wait. It's hard to wait when you don't know how things are going to turn out. It's hard to wait when you don't know how it ends. It's hard to wait when you don't know what God is up to. Truth be told, if I've got to wait too long, two things start to happen in my life. Number one, doubt creeps in, and that word if shows up. I wonder if God is going to do this. I wonder if it's really going to be all right. And when if shows up, the second thing begins to happen, and here's the one that's most dangerous. When I wait too long, I'm tempted to just handle it myself. God, it's taking too long. Allow me to tell you that if you read scripture, there's one thing it'll tell you definitively. That when you're waiting on God and you decide you're going to handle it yourself, that's when things go really, really, really, really bad. And that's a real word to somebody today, because you've been waiting a long time for things to change. Things haven't gone in your favor. Prayers haven't been answered. The clock is ticking. It seems like everything is against you. And you come to church today on the verge of handling it all by yourself. Lord, I've been waiting, but now I got to get them told. Lord, I've been waiting, but now I'm going to handle it. Lord, I've been waiting, but now I'm going to put my hands on it. And Lord, I've been waiting, but since you slowed up, you're not doing it enough time. God, you don't know what time it is. I got to handle it myself. And so I came by to ask you a question today. I want you to answer this. How long does God get before you fire him? How much time before you give God his pink slip? How much time does God get before you terminate him for not delivering on the contractual measurable objectives that you all agreed upon when you contracted this thing called salvation? You would pray, you would come to church, you would tithe, and God would answer your prayers. And now here you are being religious, faithful, and holy, and God is not doing what you asked God to do. So how long do you give God before you walk away from God? When you're waiting, God is working. You got to learn to give God time to finish his work while you wait. In your waiting, God is not sitting idly by on the sideline of heaven, just letting time roll by. But we serve a God who, while we're waiting on him, he's working on him.
0: Why does God delay things? And clearly he could answer every prayer instantly. Well, if you had every prayer answered, you'd be a selfish little brat, because you'd treat God like a vending machine. God, I need this, pull the trigger, boom, I got it instantly. And God sometimes has to work on you before he works on the solution. When you have asked God for something and it hasn't come yet, and you're in that delay period where you haven't seen the answer to your prayer, what do? Remember, there's a natural delay between planting and harvesting. There's a natural delay between planting and harvesting. When I have a garden, and when I plant seeds, I plant a seed. I don't go out the next day to expect to see full-grown tomatoes. When I plant carrot seeds, I don't expect to go out the next day to see carrots. There's always a delay between planting and harvesting. There's always a delay between sowing and reaping. The Bible says in Ecclesiastes 3, there is a time for everything, and there is a season for every activity under heaven. There is a time to plant, and there is a time to harvest. There is a time to scatter, and there is a time to gather. This is simply talking about seasons. You always get the results of what you plant in life in another season, not in the same season. You don't plant and harvest in the same season. Many of you have planted seeds in Daring Faith, financial seeds, seeds of service, seeds of sacrifice. You're not going to have the harvest immediately. You just need to understand that. It comes, but it comes in another season. Write this down. I reap in a different season than I sow. And during that season of waiting, you wait quietly, you wait expectantly, you wait patiently in faith. I remember that there's a natural delay between planting and harvest. So when I put in a request, it's not going to be instantly fulfilled. There is always a delay. A delay is not a denial.
2: You know, everybody waits. Nobody just has a dream or a vision or a plan or a desire or a hope, and they just get it immediately. Everybody waits. And I know we're in a hurry and God's not. But being frustrated about how long you have to wait will not get God to hurry. God gives us dreams and visions, or I just put hope. He gives us hope for change. We want to change. We want to see our loved ones change. We want to see the world change. We want our finances to change. There's always something that we want to change. And God is in the business of changing things, but He never tells us when. And it's frustrating, of course, when you have something real big in your heart. It seems to you like it should happen right away. At least that's the way it seems to me. And it rarely ever does happen right away. Because to be honest, whatever it is we're wanting God to do in our life, usually we have to go through some kind of a preparation period in order for that to happen. And we don't get to skip over those steps. And waiting doesn't have to be a time of misery if we trust God that He will do things not on our timing, but in His timing and at the right time. And might I add, just because you feel like you're ready in no way means that you are ready. Trust that God is good, that He knows what He's doing, and that He will do the best thing for you at the right time.
0: When you have an idea and you ask God to do something in your life, God usually has a bigger idea and usually has a better idea, and He's going to have to prepare you to get you ready for a bigger and better answer to your prayer. And He usually has to take some time getting you ready, preparing you. And the first thing God wants to do before He answers your prayer for a job, for a mate, for a child to get married, whatever your prayer request is, He wants to get you ready, because God's more interested in changing your character than He is in answering your prayer, because your character is what you're going to take to heaven. And here's what the Bible says in 1 Peter chapter 1. There's wonderful joy ahead. That's the inevitable answers to our prayers. Even though it is necessary for you to endure many trials for a while. And this includes the delays. These troubles test your faith. The troubles you're going through right now, this is a test. They test your faith so that it is strong and pure, just as fire tests and purifies gold. And your faith is far more precious to God than mere gold. Some of you are going through the fire right now. Keep going. When you're praying for something in your life and it hasn't happened, and you're in that delay, you're in that time zone, you're in that season between harvest and sowing, waiting is always a test. It tests your character. It tests your trust. It tests your faith. It tests your endurance. It tests all kinds of things in your life. Waiting is a test.
3: Waiting on God takes great strength. Waiting on God takes great faith. I'm convinced that a lot of times God allows us to wait just to test our faith, because we are impulsive. It's not easy to just wait on God. It takes great strength to wait on God and great faith. Waiting on God is far more difficult than working. It takes a complete surrender to the will of God and an absolute confidence in the promise of God. But oh, what great things God has in store for those that will wait on Him. You can't imagine what God will do for those who wait on Him.
4: So why does God make us wait? Well, it's a tough question, but it's an easy answer. You might not like the answer until I explain it, but sometimes He makes you wait because He's God. And here's what I mean by that. Because He knows more than you know. He is all knowing. But here's the good part. Not only is He all knowing, He's all loving. So His decision to make you wait is because He loves you. He's doing it for your good. He's doing it because He loves you. And He's also making you wait to build your faith. See, I want you to catch this. When we say God's building your faith, we even say that all the time. We say things like, God's building my faith. He's building my faith. Let me say it a different way. He's building your relationship with Him so that when the promise comes, you have enough faith in Him, you can handle the promise. You won't fail because of the promise. And let's just say it's a business thing where God's going to bless you financially one day. But if he gives you the financial blessing before you're mature enough to handle it, it will ruin you. He knows that. So He's making you wait. So that's one reason God waits. The second reason is because even though He doesn't own a watch, His timing is always perfect. God knows. He's got it planned out. He's got your steps planned. He's got every day of your life already planned for perfection for you. It's perfection.
0: God already knows what He's going to do in your life next month, next year, and next decade. And His plan for you is good. And you need to trust Him. And you need to relax. And when you're in the waiting room, you need to just say, okay, He's not early, He's not late, He's always on time. Because God's timing is perfect. He's not too late. I am so glad that in the darker days of my life, I did not give up on God. But I'm more glad that He didn't give up on me. He knew what He was going to do in my life, and I didn't, and I had no idea. And I want to dare to wait on You and trust that Your timing is perfect.
1: What do you do while you wait? What do I do when God's taking too long? What do I do while I'm in the holding period? What do I do when this divine delay seems to be indefinite? What do you do while you wait? While I'm waiting and God is working, I'll keep worshiping. That in my waiting, I'll still worship him. In my waiting, I'll still give him thanks. In my waiting, I'll still pray and call on his name. Because in my waiting, I realize he's still worthy. He still deserves my praise. He still merits my heart's worship. He still calls and compels me to be faithful unto him while he's working things out for me. He wants me to stay on my knees. He wants me to be in church. He wants me to serve. He wants me to love my neighbor. He wants me to tithe, that I will be faithful with God while I'm waiting. Because while I'm waiting, he's working, and I'll keep worshiping. Wait for the Lord to work all things together for your good. Wait for the Lord to show up in a situation and turn it around. Wait for the Lord to work all things together in your favor. Wait for it.
5: And one of the reasons we don't like waiting is that it reminds me I'm not in control. When I'm waiting, I can't do any of the important things that make me feel like I'm accomplishing something because I'm just sitting around. Nobody likes to do that. And waiting makes all of us feel less important. And we don't know how long we're going to have to wait. I think God has forgotten me. Those thoughts pass through everybody's mind. And I want to tell you, God has not forgotten you. Isaiah said this a long time ago. They that wait on the Lord shall renew their strength. And a lot about waiting, I don't understand. But one thing I do is that God kind of uses waiting to shape people's lives. He does this over and over and over in the Bible. See, waiting turns out to be one of God's most important tools in shaping our character. Ben Patterson wrote a great book on waiting. And in it, he said, very often what happens to me while I'm waiting is more important than what I'm waiting for. Take it as an invitation from God for a little spiritual discipline and be reminded, just for the season, I'm not in control of the world. And that's a really good thing. I'm going to wait with Jesus, and I'm going to wait in hope. I'm going to wait in peace. I'm going to remember the world is not on my shoulders.

0: I want to be clear that God had given to Saul clear-cut instructions. Somebody say clear instructions. There's no debate. There's no questions to be asked. There's no discussion about it. The instructions are clear. Just like I know in your life, there's some clear things that God has given you clear instructions on what he wants you to do. Without me being in your devotions, without me being there when you read the scriptures, without me being there when God talks to you, I know that every person in here, there's some clear things that God has told you to do in your life.
1: When we do not obey God, what a tragedy comes into our lives. I know I talked to a man one time. He was a preacher. He was in secular work, but he was a preacher. And God had, you know, had moved upon him and was pulling him out of secular work. Now, I'm not saying it's wrong to work in secular work, but God was moving upon him and calling him to a great ministry. And God was trying to get him to obey. And he sat in my home, and God's power was on him so much. The call of God was so evident. Oh my, he said, Brother Osteen, God's hands on me. He's calling me to do this. He's telling me to do this. I know the will of God, but he said, I can't do it. I said, why can't you do it? He said, you see, where I work, I have 2 more years to work, and then my retirement will vest. And if I'll just stay 2 more years, I'll vest my retirement, and I won't lose that money. I called him by name. I said, don't do that. Don't do that. I said, obey God. Obey God. I'm telling you, God's the one that made all the gold and the silver. God's the one that has everything. Obey God. I said, don't wait 2 years. And he struggled with that. And he said, no, no. He said, I just can't bring myself to obey God. I've got to wait. Then I will obey God. I'll wait 2 years and then I will obey God. Listen, folks, that's a dangerous thing. He walked out of that house. Sadness was on my heart, in my heart, because I knew that he was on dangerous territory. Do you know what happened to that man? That man got all mixed up with somebody else. That man divorced his wife, broke up his home, and now is out there in the shallows of life. He lost his opportunity to obey God and just walked his own way and ruined his life, the life of his family, and the life of his ministry. It's a tragic thing not to obey God.
2: It's amazing how God knows before you make a decision about something, before he even brings it up. He'll let something happen in your life that sort of gets you ready for it. And I think about how many times that's happened in my life. And I remember one occasion, I was flying to Atlanta, and it was a snowstorm, and this pilot had, in this particular ministry, it said, we'll drop you off in Atlanta. I said, okay, thank you very much. And we were in the conversation, he was sitting across from me, just the two of us in the plane. And he was talking about his ministry and how big it was. And it was all over everywhere, no question about it. And he was an excellent preacher. And he said, Charles, if you're going to grow the ministry, you got to ask for money. If you don't ask for money, your ministry is not going to grow. When he said that, I can still remember where he was sitting and what I felt. It's just like God shot an arrow straight to my heart. And so I thanked him for telling me that. And then one day I was down praying, asking the Lord to give us direction about what we were to do in purchasing a building and expanding the ministry and so forth. And I'd been praying all week, asking God to give me direction about it, because at that time we just had one little small building, and there were about 10 of us on the staff at that time. And so just asking God, show me what to do. What do you want me to do? And we didn't have any money much. And so I kept praying and asking the Lord to lay it on my heart. And this happened to be the week before Easter. And at 11 o'clock on Saturday night, I had no message. God shut me down. And I did what any pastor would do. I flipped through all my older sermons I'd preached on Easter, seeing if I could get some affirmation, some confirmation on one of them. Dead silence. At 11:30, I gave up. I said, "Okay, God, what are you saying to me?" He said, "You must never spend one moment of time on television asking for money. Never. Under no condition." So I said, "Okay." Well, I didn't have much choice. It was Saturday night at the Mars Easter, but I meant what I said. "Okay, Lord." And God will come to you in certain times in your life to say things very clearly if you'll listen. But just a little short hop down, hop up prayer won't cut it. Sometimes you just need to stay there until you know that God has said something that sounds like God, not some compromising, easy way out of something. So I said, "All right." And we've never asked for a penny. And I won't begin to tell you where we are all over the world and all the things that have happened and all the buildings and so forth. We've never asked for one single penny. But God had to get me to the place that I was willing, even if the ministry didn't go very far, I was willing never to ask for money. So remember this. Sometimes when the biggest blessing God has in store for you, the most difficult requirement may be what you hear. What will be the bottom line for you as you serve the Lord? You're going to have conflict. You don't have any conflict, more than likely you're not doing anything. You'll have conflict. You'll have people who will love you dearly and people who can't stand you and people can't figure you out. They'll come from all different directions. So you have to decide how you're going to respond. You can compromise with this group and that group and this group, and if you do, you'll go through your ministry compromising with other people. When it's all over, you'll wonder what you did and if you could have done better. And why did you allow these things to happen? So I would ask you this morning, not that I expect an answer, but for you to consider, what will be the bottom line? What will be the decision you make in your life that overrides everything else? A decision that you're willing to base your whole future on. Not today, but leaving it today and changing it till tomorrow. But what will be the principle that governs your life? Now, you'll leave this place knowing Greek and Hebrew and history and all those things, but the issue is, what about you? You'll have a lot of this, but what about where your heart is? Are you committed to Jesus Christ enough to be obedient to Him, that when they say to you, "You cannot be pastor of this church, you cannot teach this, you cannot do that, unless you do the following things which you know are not right"? What will your answer be? And remember this, you're young, and you've got a long time to live. You're going to have to live with whatever that principle is.
0: What do you do when you claim to have obeyed God, but the cigarettes is in your pocket? You know, it's amazing. We get rid of the things in our life that we really don't want. But they hold on to that which they felt was good. And here's where my heart breaks, and I'm sure the heart of God breaks. It says, and they were unwilling, verse 9, to utterly destroy them. But everything despised and worthless, that they utterly destroyed. The stuff that has no use for you now, you get rid of it. The thing that you don't really want, is no problem for you to obey God. But it's those things that you still like. I think I got 5 hand claps on that point right there. It's those things that you still enjoy. The things that you still want, that you still find pleasure in, the things that you still have joy in, they kept kept him, the people, and Saul spared him and kept the things. And the thing that troubles me, they were unwilling. Here's the problem that we have, is there's an attitude that we have where we are unwilling to obey God. We just won't do it. We don't care what God says. We want it so bad. We like it so much. We are unwilling to obey God. We're unwilling to change.
1: Rewards of obeying God that is beyond your imagination. But there are also things that happen to you when you don't obey God. Folks, I tell you, you'll die an early death many times if you don't obey God. I'm talking about, it's important to listen to God. I think about my own case. 17 years old, lost, undone, without God, selling popcorn in the ISIS theater in Fort Worth, Texas. Rebelling against God, living in the world, living for the devil, and all of that. God had dealt with my heart. I remember as a little child, he began to pull on my heartstrings, and I had a desire to be saved, but I didn't know how to be saved. I remember when I was about 12, 13 years old, and I had such a desire to serve God that I tried to whittle me out a little cross and carry it. I didn't know how to be saved, but I didn't respond to God. I turned him down over and over again. I think about hell and heaven and all of that, but I turned him down. I was coming home from a nightclub, a dance hall in South Fort Worth, Texas, lost, undone, without God. You say, well, did God say anything to you? Listen, the Lord began to deal with me again. Give me your heart. Give me your heart. Turn your life over to me. Now, before, I'd said, no, get away, Jesus. I didn't use words, but this is what I meant. I'm going to serve myself. I'm going to live in the world. I enjoy what I'm doing. And I turned him down. Now, walking home, 2 o'clock in the morning from that nightclub, he began to call me. Oh, he's so merciful. I said, he's so merciful. He never gives up. God always keeps a light in the house burning for you. And he said, come, my child, come, give me your heart. Now, what if I had turned my back on him? What if I'd have said no? Where would I have been today? Where would Lakewood Church be? Where would the world evangelism be? Where would all Dodie and I and all our family have been today if I'd have said no? But oh, thank God, I didn't say no. I said yes, and Jesus came into my heart and changed my life and gave me eternal life, and I'm going to heaven. Hallelujah. I'm talking about the rewards of obeying God.

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1: When you are chosen, you become a target. The chosen ones carry a mark that attracts not only favor but also resistance. The devil knows the potential you carry, and his mission is to ensure that you never reach your destiny. He doesn't attack you randomly. He is strategic, patient, and precise. He studies you. He watches your habits, your weaknesses, and your moments of vulnerability. His ultimate goal is to sabotage the greatness inside of you before it manifests fully. You see, when you are chosen, you are set apart. You carry a divine assignment that threatens the kingdom of darkness. And because of this, the devil employs specific tactics to derail your path. One of his favorite strategies is distraction. He doesn't need to destroy you outright, he just needs to shift your focus. He'll send opportunities that look good but aren't God's will for your life. He'll create relationships that seem promising but are designed to drain you emotionally, spiritually, and mentally. He'll fill your schedule with busyness so you don't have time to hear God's voice. Another way the devil destroys the chosen is through doubt. He whispers lies into your heart, questioning your worth, your calling, and your ability. He magnifies your failures and diminishes your victories. If he can get you to doubt yourself, he knows you'll stop moving forward. Doubt paralyzes you. It makes you second guess every decision, every step, and every prayer. The enemy thrives in the soil of insecurity, because it robs you of the confidence to step boldly into your purpose. But perhaps his most dangerous weapon is deception. The devil doesn't always come with a loud roar. Sometimes he comes disguised as an angel of light. He makes sin look appealing, compromise seem harmless, and shortcuts appear wise. He plants seeds of false truth that sound spiritual, but are completely opposite to God's principles. If you are not grounded in truth, you will fall for his lies. He'll convince you to accept less than God's best for your life. He'll tell you that you don't need to wait for God's timing, that you can create your own destiny without his guidance. And before you realize it, you've strayed far from the path that was meant for you. The chosen ones are often attacked through their relationships. The devil knows that the people closest to you have the greatest influence over your life. He'll use betrayal to wound your heart and make you distrust others. He'll sow discord in your family, your friendships, and even your ministry. His aim is to isolate you because he knows that isolation breeds despair. When you feel alone, it's easier for him to whisper lies into your soul. You start believing that no one understands you, that no one cares, and that even God has abandoned you. The devil also attacks the chosen through weariness. He knows that if he can't make you sin, he'll make you tired. He'll pile on the pressures of life until you feel like you're carrying a burden too heavy to bear. He'll exploit your moments of exhaustion, using them as an entry point to make you give up. He'll make you question if the fight is even worth it. And in those moments, he'll tempt you to compromise your values just to find relief. Fear is another powerful tool the devil uses against the chosen. Fear of failure, fear of rejection, fear of the unknown. He amplifies these fears until they paralyze you. He'll remind you of every mistake you've ever made and make you believe that you're not qualified for the task ahead. Fear shrinks your vision and convinces you to settle for less. It keeps you from stepping into the fullness of your destiny. But let me tell you something powerful. The devil wouldn't be fighting you so hard if you weren't a threat. His attacks are evidence of the greatness inside of you. He only targets what he fears. If you weren't destined for something extraordinary, he would leave you alone. So every time you feel the weight of his attacks, remind yourself that it's because you are chosen. You are carrying something valuable, something eternal. The devil's ultimate goal is to separate you from God. He knows that your power, your peace, and your purpose are all rooted in your relationship with the Creator. If he can sever that connection, he knows he can weaken you. That's why he attacks your prayer life. He fills your mind with distractions so you don't spend time in God's presence. He makes you question whether God is even listening when you pray. He'll use disappointment to make you think that God has forgotten you. But let me remind you of this truth. No weapon formed against you will prosper. The enemy may try to destroy you, but he cannot succeed as long as you remain rooted in God. Your strength comes from your ability to stay connected to the source, even in the midst of the storm. When the devil tries to isolate you, press deeper into community with others who share your faith. When he plants seeds of doubt, counter them with the promises of God's word. When he uses fear to hold you back, remember that God has not given you a spirit of fear, but a power, love, and a sound mind. The chosen ones are not immune to attacks, but they are equipped to overcome them. The same God who chose you has also empowered you to resist the enemy. Stand firm, guard your heart, and stay vigilant. The devil may come against you, but he cannot prevail. You are chosen, you are set apart, and you are destined for victory. The devil doesn't operate in ways that are obvious. His tactics are subtle, often presenting themselves in the form of things that seem harmless or even beneficial. He understands that if he can plant a small seed of compromise, it can grow into a harvest of destruction. For the chosen ones, compromise is his doorway. It may begin with something minor, cutting corners here, justifying behavior there, but over time, those small compromises begin to add up. They erode the foundation of your integrity, weakening your resistance against bigger temptations. One of the most devastating ways the enemy operates is through the mind. He knows that if he can control your thoughts, he can control your actions. That's why he constantly bombards you with negativity, fear, and lies. He whispers that you're not good enough, that your past disqualifies you, that no one cares about what you're trying to do. He works tirelessly to fill your mind with doubt, fear, and self-criticism. The mind becomes a battlefield, and if you're not careful, you'll find yourself agreeing with his lies, repeating them to yourself until they feel like truth. The chosen ones often carry a deep sense of responsibility for the people and the purpose they are called to serve. The devil exploits that sense of responsibility by overloading them. He'll push you to take on more than you can handle, to try and fix problems that aren't yours to solve, and to carry burdens that are meant for others to bear. This overload leads to burnout, and burnout leads to disillusionment. The enemy wants you to feel as though your efforts are futile, that no matter how hard you try, you'll never make a difference. Another tactic the enemy uses is to make you question your identity. He knows that if he can confuse you about who you are, he can make you lose sight of what you were created to do. He'll try to tie your work to your accomplishments, making you feel like a failure if you fall short of perfection. He'll use comparison to make you envy others, distracting you from your unique path. The chosen ones often struggle with this because their journey is not like anyone else's. The enemy will highlight the success of others to make you feel like you're behind, as though you're not doing enough. The chosen ones are not exempt from suffering. In fact, their suffering is often magnified because of the weight of their calling. The enemy uses pain and hardship to convince you that God has abandoned you. He'll twist your perspective, making you focus solely on what's wrong instead of remembering God's faithfulness. He knows that prolonged suffering can lead to bitterness, and bitterness can harden your heart. A hardened heart becomes resistant to the very presence of God, cutting you off from the comfort and guidance you need to endure. Isolation is one of the most effective tools in the enemy's arsenal. He wants you to feel like no one understands what you're going through, like you're completely alone in your struggles. He knows that in isolation, you become an easy target. When you're disconnected from others, it's harder to see the truth. You start to believe the lies he whispers because there's no one around to remind you of who you are and whose you are. The chosen ones often find themselves withdrawing, not because they want to, but because the weight of their calling feels too heavy to share. The enemy will often use your own gifts and strengths against you. If you are talented, he'll tempt you to rely on your talent instead of on God. If you are influential, he'll use pride to make you think you don't need anyone else. If you are compassionate, he'll exploit your empathy to drain you emotionally. The very things that make you effective can become your greatest vulnerabilities if you're not vigilant. The enemy understands this and will manipulate your strengths to lead you away from your purpose. Discontentment is another trap the enemy sets for the chosen ones. He'll make you restless, constantly longing for something more, something different. He'll make you feel like what you have is never enough. This discontentment distracts you from the blessings you already possess and blinds you to the opportunities right in front of you. It keeps you chasing after things that were never meant for you, leaving you exhausted and unfulfilled. The enemy knows that a discontent heart is easily swayed, easily deceived, and easily led astray. The enemy also uses time against the chosen ones. He understands the importance of timing in fulfilling your purpose. He'll try to make you impatient, pushing you to act prematurely before you're ready. Or he'll create delays and obstacles to make you feel like giving up altogether. The chosen ones often wrestle with the tension between God's timing and their own. The enemy capitalizes on this tension, convincing you that waiting is wasted time, that God has forgotten you, or that you need to take matters into your own hands. The chosen ones carry a light that the enemy desperately wants to extinguish. He knows that your life has the power to inspire, uplift, and transform others. That's why his attacks are so relentless. He wants to dim your light, to make you feel small and insignificant. He wants you to believe that your efforts don't matter, that no one is watching, that no one cares. But the truth is, people are watching. They are looking to you as a source of hope, a reflection of God's goodness. The enemy fears the ripple effect of your obedience, which is why he fights so hard to stop it. One of the most dangerous tactics of the enemy is to make you focus on the wrong battles. He'll create conflicts that distract you from your true purpose. He'll make you waste energy fighting people when your real battle is spiritual. He'll stir up drama, misunderstandings, and offenses to keep you entangled in things that don't matter. The chosen ones often fall into this trap because they have a strong sense of justice. But not every battle is yours to fight. The enemy knows that if he can keep you fighting the wrong battles, you won't have the strength to win the right ones. The devil doesn't just want to destroy you, he wants to discredit you. He knows that your influence is powerful, and he'll do everything in his power to tarnish your reputation. He'll orchestrate situations that tempt you to compromise your integrity, knowing that even a small misstep can have a big impact. He'll amplify your mistakes, broadcasting them to the world in an attempt to ruin your credibility. The chosen ones must guard their character fiercely because their influence is tied to their example. The enemy wants to rob you of your joy. He knows that joy is a source of strength, and without it, you're more vulnerable to his attacks. He'll use disappointment, setbacks, and failures to drain your joy. He'll make you focus on what's missing instead of what's present. The chosen ones often carry heavy burdens, but they must remember that joy is not found in circumstances. It's found in the presence of God. The enemy knows this, which is why he works so hard to keep you from experiencing true joy. The attacks on the chosen ones are relentless, but they are not without purpose. Every attack is designed to keep you from becoming who you were created to be. But if you remain steadfast, if you keep your focus on God, if you refuse to give in to the lies, you will overcome. The enemy's power is limited, and his strategies are no match for the strength of the one who has called you. You are chosen, and no attack, no lie, and no tactic of the enemy can change that truth. The enemy's persistence is not a reflection of your weakness, but rather an acknowledgement of your significance. He doesn't waste time attacking those who pose no threat to his agenda. The fact that you face trials, temptations, and struggles is evidence that your life carries weight. You are a threat to the darkness because you carry the light. The more he attacks, the more determined you should be to stand firm, Because the intensity of the battle often signals the importance of the mission. In the midst of these attacks, it's crucial to remember that the enemy has no power over you that you do not allow him to have. His primary weapon is deception. He thrives on your agreement with his lies, your alignment with his whispers, and your surrender to his tactics. But the moment you recognize the truth, his power begins to crumble. The truth is that you are already victorious, not because of your strength, but because of the one who goes before you, the one who fights your battles. You must also understand that the devil cannot touch what is protected by obedience. When you live a life aligned with your purpose and rooted in truth, you create a hedge of protection around yourself. Obedience is your safeguard. It doesn't mean you won't face challenges, but it does mean that those challenges will not overcome you. The enemy's attacks may shake you, but they cannot break you when you are anchored in obedience. Community is another weapon against the enemy's schemes. The chosen ones were never meant to walk alone. The devil understands this, which is why he works so hard to isolate you. But there is strength in unity. Surround yourself with people who encourage, uplift, and remind you of the truth when you forget. The enemy's lies lose their power in the presence of truth tellers, those who see the greatness in you even when you cannot. You must also guard your heart diligently, for the heart is the wellspring of life. The enemy targets your heart because he knows that if he can corrupt it, he can corrupt everything else. Keep your heart pure by rejecting bitterness, unforgiveness, and resentment. These are poisons that weaken you from within, making you more susceptible to the enemy's attacks. A guarded heart is a strong heart, and a strong heart can withstand any assault. Another key to overcoming the enemy's tactics is vigilance. Be aware of his strategies, but do not be consumed by them. Recognize the patterns of his attacks and prepare accordingly. If you know that he often attacks your confidence, build yourself up with affirmations of truth. If he targets your relationships, invest in strengthening them. Vigilance doesn't mean living in fear, it means living in wisdom, understanding that you are in a battle, but also knowing that victory is already assured. Prayer is your lifeline in the midst of the battle. It is through prayer that you gain clarity, strength, and direction. The enemy wants to cut off this line of communication to make you feel as though your prayers are ineffective. But prayer is not about eloquence or volume, it is about connection. Even when you feel weak, even when you don't have the words, your prayers carry power because they connect you to the source of all power. Never underestimate the strength you gain through prayer. Faith is your shield against the enemy's fiery darts. He will hurl doubts, fears, and accusations at you, hoping to pierce your spirit. But faith extinguishes those darts. Faith is not the absence of doubt, it is the refusal to let doubt win. It is the decision to trust, even when you cannot see, to believe, even when circumstances suggest otherwise. Faith is what sustains the chosen ones through the darkest nights and the fiercest storms. Worship is another weapon that confounds the enemy. When you worship, you shift your focus from the problem to the solution, from the attack to the one who holds all power. The enemy hates worship because it reminds him of his defeat. It is a declaration that no matter what he throws at you, your allegiance remains unshaken. Worship is not just a song, it is a posture of the heart, a decision to honor God, even in the midst of the battle. The chosen ones must also learn the art of rest. The enemy wants to keep you in a state of perpetual exhaustion because he knows that a weary soul is a vulnerable soul. Rest is not laziness, it is a strategic pause to replenish your strength and renew your perspective. When you rest, you declare that your trust is not in your own efforts, but in the one who sustains you. Rest is a weapon, a declaration of faith that God is in control. Remember that the battle is not yours to fight alone. You were never meant to carry the weight of the world on your shoulders. The chosen ones have access to a power greater than themselves, a power that overcomes every attack, every lie, and every scheme of the enemy. Lean into that power. Surrender your battles to the one who has already won the victory. Trust that his plans for you are greater than anything the enemy can throw your way. The devil's goal is to destroy the chosen ones, but he cannot destroy what is anchored in truth, guarded by obedience, and fortified by faith. You were chosen for a purpose, and that purpose is greater than any attack, any lie, or any scheme of the enemy. Stand firm in that truth, and you will not only survive the battle, but emerge stronger, wiser, and more determined to fulfill your calling. The journey of the chosen ones is not one of ease, but it is one of purpose. The devil understands that purpose frightens him more than power, for purpose is aligned with destiny, and destiny is unstoppable when pursued with conviction. He will try to use your past to haunt you, your present to confuse you, your future to terrify you. But you must always remember that your purpose was established before the foundations of the world. It is unshakable, undeniable, and undefeatable. The enemy often amplifies your fears because fear paralyzes. Fear causes hesitation, and hesitation delays destiny. He knows that if he can make you question your worth, doubt your abilities, or fear failure, you may never take the step forward.

But chosen ones must rise above fear, not because they are fearless, but because they are courageous. Courage is not the absence of fear, it is the decision to move forward despite it. The devil also uses distractions to derail the chosen ones. Distractions are not always bad things. Sometimes they are good things that are not meant for you. He will place opportunities, relationships, and even responsibilities in your path that seem appealing but are not aligned with your calling. The enemy thrives on your lack of focus, for a scattered mind cannot achieve greatness. Guard your focus as fiercely as you guard your heart. Be intentional about what you give your time and energy to, because not every open door is a door you are meant to walk through. Another tactic of the enemy is to make you feel isolated in your struggles. He whispers that no one else understands, that no one else faces what you face, and that you are alone in your battles. But this is a lie designed to weaken you. The truth is, the chosen ones are never alone. There is always a community, a remnant, a tribe of people who are walking a similar path. Seek them out, lean on them, and draw strength from their testimonies, for they remind you that you are not in this fight by yourself. Comparison is another tool the enemy wields with precision. He will make you look at others and question why their journey seems easier, their progress faster, or their victories greater. But comparison is a thief. It steals your joy, your confidence, and your focus. You are not called to run someone else's race, you are called to run your own. The chosen ones understand that their timing is divine, their path unique, and their destination assured. Trust that what is for you will not pass you by, and celebrate the successes of others without diminishing your own. The devil also attempts to use your own thoughts against you. He plants seeds of doubt, self-condemnation, and negativity in your mind, hoping you will nurture them. But the chosen ones must learn to take every thought captive and make it obedient to truth. Your mind is a battlefield, and you must fight to protect it. Fill it with wisdom, truth, and positivity, for what you dwell on, you become. Do not allow the enemy to use your own thoughts as a weapon against you. Temptation is another method the enemy employs to destroy the chosen ones. He will offer shortcuts, compromises, and fleeting pleasures in an attempt to lure you away from your purpose. But chosen ones understand that what is easy is rarely what is right, and what is right is rarely easy. Temptation is a test of your character, and overcoming it strengthens your resolve. Do not be swayed by temporary gains or instant gratification, for they pale in comparison to the eternal rewards of staying true to your calling. The enemy will also try to exploit your weaknesses, but chosen ones understand that even weaknesses can be turned into strengths. When you acknowledge your limitations, you open the door for growth, humility, and dependence on a power greater than your own. Do not despise your weaknesses, for they keep you grounded and remind you of your need for grace. The enemy's attacks on your weak points are opportunities for transformation and growth. In all of this, remember that the devil's power is limited. He operates within boundaries, and his defeat is already assured. His attacks are desperate attempts to delay the inevitable, but they cannot alter your destiny. The chosen ones do not fight for victory, they fight from victory. The battle has already been won, and your role is to walk in that victory with confidence, courage, and unwavering faith. The enemy's ultimate goal is to make you give up on your purpose. But chosen ones understand that perseverance is their greatest weapon. Every step forward, no matter how small, is a step toward fulfilling your destiny. Do not allow setbacks to define you or failures to deter you. Rise each time you fall and continue moving forward, for the race is not to the swift, but to those who endure to the end. As you navigate the challenges, trials, and attacks, always hold on to the truth that you are chosen for a reason. Your life has meaning, your struggles have purpose, and your journey has significance. The enemy may try to destroy you, but he cannot overcome the one who has called you, equipped you, and destined you for greatness. Stand firm, stay focused, and keep moving forward, for your victory is not just assured, it is inevitable. Every step you take as a chosen one reverberates far beyond what you can see. The enemy knows this, which is why he fights so hard to stop you. What he fears most is your realization of the impact you can have. When you live fully in your purpose, your life becomes a beacon that illuminates the darkness, a catalyst for change, and a reminder to others of the greatness they are also called to.

up. Remind yourself that the race is not over. The chosen ones understand that battles are not won in moments of ease, but in moments of perseverance. The enemy will try to convince you that your efforts are futile, that your prayers are unanswered, and that your sacrifices are unnoticed. But nothing you do in alignment with your purpose is ever wasted. Seeds planted in faith will eventually bear fruit, even if you cannot see it now. Do not be surprised when the enemy uses people closest to you as instruments of his attacks. Sometimes the words and actions of those you trust the most can cut the deepest. The enemy knows that betrayal and hurt from loved ones are among the most effective tools to sow doubt and bitterness. But chosen ones must rise above these wounds, understanding that forgiveness is not just an act of mercy, but a strategy of victory. Forgiveness frees you, strengthens you, and dismantles the power of the enemy's schemes. Remember, too, that the devil thrives on exhaustion. He will try to keep you running on empty, overcommitted, and stretched thin, knowing that a weary soul is more susceptible to his lies. But chosen ones must learn the discipline of rest and renewal. Rest is not a retreat, it is a recharge. It is in moments of quiet and stillness that you regain your clarity, replenish your strength, and realign with your purpose. Never let the enemy convince you that rest is weakness. It is a divine strategy for sustained victory. The enemy will also attempt to weaponize your past against you. He will bring up your failures, your mistakes, and your regrets in an effort to make you feel unworthy of your calling. But chosen ones understand that their past does not define them. It is a testimony, not a sentence. Your scars are not marks of shame. They are evidence of survival, growth, and redemption. The enemy cannot hold your past against you when you have already been freed from its power. There will be moments when the weight of your calling feels overwhelming. The enemy will whisper that is too much, that you are not strong enough, and that you should walk away. But chosen ones know that their strength is not their own. They draw from a source that is limitless, from a well that never runs dry. When you feel weak, lean into that strength. When you feel overwhelmed, remember that you were chosen not because you are perfect, but because you are willing. The one who called you will equip you. Every attack you face is not just about you, it's about the generations that will follow. The enemy knows that if he can stop you, he can hinder the legacy you are meant to leave. Your perseverance is not just for your benefit, it is for those who will come after you. The choices you make today ripple into the future, paving the way for others to walk in freedom, purpose, and victory. Do not let the enemy rob you of your legacy. As you walk this path, remind yourself that the enemy's greatest fear is not your failure, but your success. He is terrified of the impact you will have, the light you will bring, and the change you will break. This is why the attacks are so relentless. But chosen ones do not shrink back in the face of opposition, they rise. They understand that every battle is an opportunity to grow stronger, wiser, and more resolute. When the enemy tries to make you question your identity, stand firm in the truth of who you are. You are not defined by your circumstances, your struggles, or your weaknesses. You are defined by your calling, your purpose, and the one who has chosen you. Do not allow the enemy to label you with lies. Reject every word that does not align with the truth of your identity. Speak life over yourself, declare victory over your circumstances, and walk boldly in the assurance of your calling. The journey of the chosen ones is not without pain, but it is also filled with purpose, power, and promise. The enemy may try to destroy you, but he cannot touch what is rooted in truth, fortified by faith, and protected by purpose. Stand firm, knowing that you are not alone, that you are equipped for the battle, and that your victory is already assured. Keep walking, keep believing, and keep pressing forward, for the best is yet to come. In closing, remember this, the devil attacks the chosen ones not because they are weak, but because they are powerful.

knows the impact you are destined to have, the lives you are called to touch, and the light you are meant to shine. Every challenge you face, every setback you endure, is a testament to the greatness within you. The enemy would not fight so hard if you were not a threat to his plans. But here is the truth: no weapon formed against you will prosper. The power within you is greater than any force that comes against you. Stand firm in your identity, guard your mind, protect your purpose, and walk boldly in your calling. Let nothing and no one derail you from the destiny that has been set before you. The attacks may come, but they cannot prevail. The struggles may test you, but they cannot defeat you. You were chosen for such a time as this, and your life is a living testimony of what it means to overcome. So rise up, chosen one. Walk with courage, live with purpose, and fight with unwavering faith. The victory is already yours. Claim it, live it, and let the world see the greatness that was placed within you before time began.

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0: Samaritan's Purse has had a long history here in Ukraine, serving with the local church through Operation Christmas Child. When the war started here last year, we responded medically with a field hospital that we set up in Lviv. But as the war changed and progressed, we moved with it and moved some of those medical capabilities further to the east. We brought in stoves, we brought in tarps to re-roof. All this is through the local church, and I'm so proud of the church. They're loving their neighbor and setting a great example of serving the name of Jesus Christ.
1: Our main focus now is to help people in red zone. People won't live in their houses if it's everyday bombing. And it means that this help is very necessary for them, very important for them.
2: Everywhere that Samaritan's Purse works, it's incredibly important to be working with local authorities, local officials. No one knows better than the people who are already here what the needs are. And so we go to them and we work with them to figure out what those needs are and how we can best assist. The Ukrainian people are incredibly welcoming to those who are here. The gratefulness is just, it's like nothing I've ever seen before.
0: For all those that have helped Samaritan's Purse and helped support us through this year, I want to thank you. When this war is long over, I believe Ukraine will know it was the church that housed them and clothed them and that took care of them. Please pray for Ukraine. Pray for a peace that only Jesus Christ can bring about. And also pray for the church here. They're brave and bold and they're doing an incredible job. Thank you.
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Hallelujah. 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God, thank you for taking us higher. Oh, God, I feel a wind in this place. I don't know who you are today. I feel something special happening.

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I got a few people who know the truth. You've been better than good to me. I don't even do. Some of us are in a mess. Watch this. Some of you are in some crazy stuff. But if the truth really be told, it really deserves to be worse than what it is. Even in this, you've still been.

0: good. One more time, tell him.
1: You've been.
0: God, I thank you.
1: So good.
0: God, I bless your holy name.
1: Cause you've been so good, so good.
0: Tell them to me, every voice say,
1: to me.
0: Come on, clap those hands and praise Jesus in this room. I said, clap those hands and praise Jesus in this room. I need about 1,000 people who know that he's been better than good to you. Come on, just 1,000, a few, maybe more than 1,000. Just somebody who understands that he's been better.

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1: And I said, well, okay, I'll say something. I remember my mom taking me to a doctor because I started acting out. And it was just, there was this guy, this white man, I remember. And he was not, I thought I was going to speak to therapists, but I was going to doctor. And he was just sitting there and he's like, so what's going on? And I thought he was asking me to tell. But he was just asking what's going on with your body. Mm. And so I just blurted it all out. And when I tell you, he went pale. That poor white man. He went pale because he was not expecting me to tell him I was being molested by this family member. I was born to a teenage mom. She was 16 when she had me. And my dad was also very young. It was never actually supposed to happen. And I'm the only one between them. So she was really young when she had me. And I ended up going with my grandma. From what I remember from the beginning, it was good. The first few years of my life, it was just good. I remember going to church on Sunday with my grandma. We'd go every Sunday. And I just remember being so intrigued and just loving church. I love the preaching. I love the music, the singing. What they would catch, what we call the Holy Ghost. And I was always so just intrigued by that. And she was just so gracious and beautiful to me at that time. I remember being a part of the pageant in the church. I won the pageant. I was like the queen and she was so proud and things were just good during that first part. It was a simple country life. It was just me, her, and my uncle who was disabled. And it was just simple and quiet. And she would cook every day. I'm telling you, made the best meals. Things were just good. And then I turned six and my mom, she decided that she wanted to get married. She got pregnant with my sisters and got married to their dad. And we moved down the street from my grandma. But that's when things began to kind of shift. I was exposed to a lot just because I think she was, again, so young. A lot of things I shouldn't have been watching, pornography, things I shouldn't be seeing at 6 years old. A lot of fighting. I remember one time him hitting her with a hatchet on her face. And it was just really bad. And it was in the middle of the night and I was terrified. So I ran all the way down the street to my aunt's house, probably about 2 a.m, crying. And I could just remember just being so scared and not knowing what to do. And knocking on my aunt's door for like 20 minutes because they were asleep. And, then seeing her come down with her, you know, blood streaming down her face. And I mean, so things just shifted drastically once I moved there. And then the sexual abuse started. I remember the first time. I'll never forget it. Her and her then husband were having a fight and she didn't want us to be in a room. So she had to be one at the time. She put us in the room with my uncle. He was sleeping over and she put us in the room with him to go to sleep. And I remember laying in the bed with my sister and him and feeling what I thought was the bottom of her foot because it was so smooth. And I was just rubbing her foot, what I thought was her foot, not knowing that he had his penis exposed. And I was actually rubbing that. So all of a sudden, he just pulls me on top of him. And I'm just like, whoa, what's going on? You know, I just remember being like, whoa, what's happening? And not knowing what was going on at the time, but not understanding it, and being exposed and seeing, I looked at porn and I'm like, well, maybe this is supposed to happen. Just not understanding it. And then it ended. And that was the first time it happened.
2: And you said you were six years old at this time?
1: I was probably seven because my sisters were born in 86. And so she was about a year. So I had to be about seven when it started.
2: Did you tell anybody
1: No.
2: when this happened?
1: Weirdly enough, the weirdest thing I felt, because I hadn't had my dad and because I wasn't really getting a lot of attention during that time, I was like, well, maybe this is something special. Mm. Isn't that crazy? Like, maybe this is supposed to happen, and maybe this is what they do when they love you. And so I didn't want to tell at the time. But from there, I ended up, we moved to New York. So, you know, my uncle wasn't there and things were okay there. I lived in New York for about a year and then went down to my grandmother's for the summer. And I just did not want to go back to New York because it was different for me. It was a city and I was used to country life. And so I said, I want to live with my grandmom. And I begged my mom, leave me with my grandmom. And so she said, okay. And she left me there. And I didn't even realize, you know, that something must have happened between them. But this wasn't my grandmother from the first part of my life. Hmm. And that's when I experienced verbal abuse, physical abuse. And then my uncle would come back and forth. And so the sexual abuse started again.
2: And this is the same uncle?
1: Same uncle. My grandmother was angry. I don't know why. And so she would just yell at me, you know, and call me names and say, you're nothing. You're not going to be nothing. I remember not getting a lot of school clothes that year. I remember getting a pair of socks for Christmas, going to school with holes in my stocking. I remember going to the teacher and saying, hey, can I staple them together? Because I was starting to get, you know, I was getting bullied and people were teasing me during that time. And then I would go home and just constant, you're nothing, you know, you're lazy, you're this person is doing this and you can't, and look at that person, and just constant verbal abuse. And then my uncle came back and he started touching me again. I think by this time I realized this isn't right. This shouldn't be happening. But I was at that point afraid to say anything because who am I going to tell? My mom wasn't there. She, you know, was in New York and I didn't really know what to say or who to say it to. And then he actually penetrated me during this time. I was 10 for the first time. And I was talking to my husband about this yesterday and I was like, you know, I lost my virginity at 12. And he's like, well, honey, no, you actually lost it when he penetrated you at 10. And I, you know, it kind of shook me a bit. I you know, thinking, well, yeah, you really did lose it. Your virginity at 10. Thankfully, my mom came home. She came back that next year. And I was like, I can't stay here anymore. And I remember crying, like, I gotta go with you. And you can't leave me. And she was so passionate. She was like, okay. And she ended up moving back to South Carolina. And so she wasn't with her husband or then husband anymore. And so we moved and I was actually okay for fifth grade year. I remember fifth grade being okay, but I started having a warped view of just guys. And I thought in order for them to like me or to be popular, I had to let them touch me. And so I would let boys touch me in school. And even every now and again, when I would go back to my grandmother's house, my uncle would still touch me. But I began to get promiscuous in school. And during that time, I also started recognizing that I can sing a little bit. And so in church, I sang a solo and the church went crazy that Sunday. And for that, for my family, they were like, oh, this is awesome. Because, you know, it gives them a bit of, I would say, status in the church, you know, because my daughter can sing, my granddaughter, my niece can sing. And so they were actually, during that time, I was like, okay, this is good. You know, people like me and I have something that they like. And so I would use my gift to get attention, I would say, but still understood and felt the power of God when I was using it. You understand what I'm saying? So around 12, actually, I started dating a boy. I had sex with him. And then I realized, wait, because my uncle was still trying to touch me. I said, I cannot do this anymore. And I can't even remember who it was I talked to in school, but they say, you have to tell, you have to say something. And I said, well, okay, I'll say something. I remember my mom taking me to a doctor because I started acting out. And it was just, there was this guy, this white man, I remember. And he was not, I thought I was going to speak to a therapist, but I was going to a doctor. And he was just sitting there and he's like, so what's going on? And I thought he was asking me to tell. But he was just asking what's going on with your body. Mm. And so I just blurted it all out. And when I tell you, he went pale. poor white man. He went pale because he was not expecting me to tell him I was being molested by this family member. So he went and got my mom, brought her back in the room. And he's like, you have to tell her, I'm here with you. And I remember telling her, and I remember her just breaking down. I've never seen her cry like that. And she just kept saying, why didn't you tell me? Why didn't you tell me? And I didn't know what to do at that point. And of course, because I told a doctor, he's a mandated reporter, he had to, you know, let them know. And my uncle ended up getting arrested and ended up going to jail for 7 years, prison for 7 years for the molestation. I don't know what I was expecting, but I don't think I was expecting my family to react the way they did. They were angry more with me. They said I wanted it. It was my fault. I should have said something. Because I didn't say something, I wanted it. And so it was just more. And I think for them, we had reached a status because now you're singing and now you go out and tell people and you tell somebody. And now our family's looked at like this. And so it was hard. Okay.
2: It's okay. Take your time.
1: Yeah. I just remember it being hard. I just remember not. Like, well, maybe it is my fault. Maybe I should have said something. Just blaming myself for it. I don't know. I just didn't understand it. But we moved to North Carolina, and so it was kind of a change of scenery. Again, my voice, because I could sing. Everybody kind of, you know, flocked to me. And things were going okay, but I was still very promiscuous. I, you know, just not understanding that this is not the way to do it. And so I just wanted to have sex with different guys. And my freshman year in high school, I remember meeting a guy and us going to a hotel and having sex. And then a month later, I found out I was pregnant. And for me, I was like actually excited, weirdly enough, about being pregnant because I get to have something that's mine that I can love. But I told my mom, we told my mom, she was, of course, furious. And we told there was a family friend at the time. And she's like, you can't have this baby. You guys have status in the community. You know, do you not know, you know, the things that are going on, you know, your name in the community, you can't have this child. And so my mom pretty much was like, you're going to have an abortion. I didn't want one. But at the time I was 15. And again, you know, this is a decision that was made. So I remember her taking me to the clinic, going to the abortion clinic, being in the room with a bunch of women, older. I remember the conversation they were having. They were talking about how awesome it was for them to, you know, they were talking about their births and how it was, how beautiful it was when they saw their child for the first time. And I'm sitting there like, we're all about to have an abortion. And these women are sitting talking about, you know, the birth of their other children and how beautiful and great of an experience it was. And we're about to go. It just baffled me. Mm-hmm. But I remember that part about it. And I remember leaving the clinic and crying my eyes out. But my mom was saying, just come on here. And because, you know, for her, it, you know, you need to get it together. You did this to yourself. Let's go. But that was my first time getting pregnant. We moved back to Charleston and, again, church again was very, we went to church. I was in church all of this time. I loved church. I wasn't familiar with God, but I loved just church. I loved being there. And so we went to church all the time, but I was still kind of on the outside doing my thing. So when we got back to South Carolina, I met another guy. And this time I said, I'm going to get pregnant, wanted to get pregnant. And we were young and stupid. And I don't know if the 90s, during this time, it was like a pandemic. It was like so many teens getting pregnant, black teenagers getting pregnant during this time. I mean, every other one in high school pregnant. Oh. And so it wasn't something that was looked down on like it is right now. But it was something that people were like, yeah, it's not a bad thing, you know? So everybody was doing it. And so I was like, I want to have a baby. Mm. And so I was, 17 and a half at the time, and I ended up getting pregnant with my first daughter again. And this time I said, I'm going to have the baby. I ran away so that she wouldn't force me, and then turned 18. So at that point, she couldn't. And I had my first daughter, and I was like, okay, I have to get it together. Like, you know, for her, you know, I just didn't want to, I don't know, I tried to get it together, but my mom said, hey, go to college, you know, enjoy your life. I'll take care of her. So I ended up leaving my daughter with her and going to college. For like a week in college, I tried to do good. It was a Christian college. And so I was like, I'm going to do good, you know, but went crazy again. The second semester of my freshman year, got pregnant again. This time I said, okay, I can't have this baby. So I made the decision. I said, I have a daughter. I can't have another baby. It's going to be frowned upon and I can't have this baby. And so I remember I borrowed some money from my dad and told him it was for books or something. I can't remember in college. And so he gave me the money and I went and had another abortion. And after this one, I was like, okay, I have to do better. But now, not understanding how, yeah.
2: Now, before you move on, can you give us a little bit of insight when it came to the abortion, mm-hmm. in that process, what you were feeling or experiencing as this happened? Were you able to process it or you didn't really have that time?
1: I think that the second one, I kind of blocked it. I didn't want to, because now it was me doing this. So I kind of pushed it down and tried not to think about it. I don't remember much about it. I do remember that they botched it the first time. So I had to go through the procedure two times.
2: What is that? What does that mean?
1: They, the first time, they didn't take out everything that needed to be taken out the first time. And I was in college at the time. My roommates, I remember clotting, passing blood clots the size of golf balls because they hadn't done the procedure correctly the first time, not understanding or knowing what was going on. And so a week later, and I remember being in college and I was a music major and I was talking to one of my professors and I said, yeah, I have to go and get a procedure done, you know, and she didn't know what was going on. And she's like, yeah, that happened with me when I was pregnant and I had a miscarriage. And I was like, oh God, she's going to know. Being so scared and just kind of shutting the conversation down. But I had to go and get the procedure done again. So I got it done twice to get everything removed. Mm. I think for that, I just felt like crap. And I said, maybe everything they're saying is true. Maybe I am nothing. Maybe I'm just a failure. I'm just a mess up. But like I said, God was always there. Even in that, there saying, it's okay. It's okay. And so because of that, and because of me just knowing that it was going to be okay, I moved forward and tried to, you know, let him be in control. But at the same time, I had gone through so much. I was still doing my own thing, or making decisions that I shouldn't have made. A guy that I had went to high school with, who we were okay. He was cool, but I knew he liked me. And I said, he was really like, he just loved me. And so I was like, okay, I'm going to date him and I'm going to marry him because he's not going to hurt me. So I kind of switched from the wild child to, okay, now let me just get married. Let me, you know, I have a child. Let me just try to do this. Really just trying to do it on my own. And so I ended up dating him and we ended up getting married. I was 21 at the time. And I'm not knocking young marriages. But don't do it for the wrong reasons. And I did it for the wrong reasons. And we got married and I talked him into getting in the military. And we got married a few weeks after 9/11, like 2 weeks after 9/11. He went to basic training 2 days after we got married. And then... y'all don't know if y'all were around, but they, you know, a year after 9/11, the Iraq war happened. And so that's when deployment was heavy in the military. So he wasn't even really around a lot. He was just gone so much. And, I got pregnant with my daughter, my second child, and ended up having her. And he left for 15 months after 6 weeks after she was born. And so, I mean, I was trying to kind of be a wife, but really didn't know how to be a wife. When he was there, I thought being a wife was fighting and fussing, you know, and then making up, having makeup sex. That to me was a wife, you know, arguing, making sure they understand. So it was all about taking, taking, taking. And so I treated him pretty horribly in the beginning, I would say, because I just didn't know. In 2006, we ended up moving to Germany. Military moved us to Germany. And I would say that this is when, like, the metamorphosis started happening. God, like, pulled me out of what I would say was Egypt. I mean, he had to just pull me out of that environment and put me all the way across the world. And I had no clue. I just thought we were going for a few years and we were going to travel a little bit, and had no clue that it would be a complete transformation through the power of God. He put me there. Unfortunately, I got pregnant with my son, but then my marriage started to fall apart. My then husband, he just was like, you know, at that point, he didn't want to be married anymore. But I met some people, some church family over there, and they completely just, the love of God was on full display through their lives. They didn't care that I could sing. When I was in the States, I sang in so many different churches, and they really just cared about the gift. But when I got over there, they were like, yeah, it's nice. But yeah, do you really know Christ? And I was just baffled. But at the same time, the love that they showed was just, oh my God. It was like the Book of Acts church, pretty much. Wow. I went through with my husband. My husband and I ended up getting a divorce, but I knew it's not time to go back to the States. And so I ended up staying in Germany, actually. And they helped me get a job. They helped me to get an apartment. It was a two bedroom apartment, mind you, but it was a start. We didn't want for anything. They made sure I had birthday presents. They made sure my kids had Christmas presents. I mean, we really didn't want for anything. And if we did, it was because I was just being prideful. I call her my spiritual mom. She used to say to me, you're standing in front of a refrigerator full of food and just won't open the door, sweetie. And so, but it was just, the love of God was on full display through them. But I was also dealing with years and years of trauma, years and years of just mess. And so they got a lot of war wounds from me. My pastor, she would say, yeah, this whole patch of gray hair right here is because just, I mean, they dealt with a lot because I had to really, really like let go and transform my mind through the power of Christ. I had to really start thinking on things that are pure, that are lovely, that are, it was a total shift. Mm. That was where I really knew how to live a life for Christ, where I learned what it was to be saved for real, mm. What it was to be a Christian, how it wasn't all about the hoopla and the emotion behind it, although that's great, but it was really a life outside of church. And so God not only transformed my life spiritually, but job wise, I started out making like $26,000 with three kids in a foreign country where I got no assistance. But because of the people I was surrounded by, I call her my work mentor, my work mom. I remember going on an interview and saying, there's no way I'm going to get this job. And she was there. And she's like, nope, this is where you're going to sit. This is what you're going to be doing. I mean, and she's like, if you're not going to believe it, honey, I'm going to believe it for you. These are the type of people I was around. I got the job. And in 5 years, I moved past people that had been there for 19 years. So it was complicated and challenging, but God was there. And he just began to show me and transform me and just show me who I really was. My children, they didn't have to deal with what I went through. I mean, they saw the love of Christ on full display. My son went to a Christian private school while he was over there. My daughters were surrounded. We were in ministry all the time. And so It was like a boot camp, but it was needed. And I think I was over there for 10 years. God, I guess for him, he's like, okay, it's going to take about this long to get this girl together. But while I was over there, I was celibate for 7 years out of the time. I mean, so God, he shifted things. He really shifted things. I had some slip ups, but for the most part, he really transformed who I was. And so I left Germany coming back to the States. I was actually nervous. I mean, I fought it a few times. I actually wanted to come back to the States in the beginning, but the Lord shut the door. I mean, every time I would try to come back, he would shut the door and I wasn't able to get back over here. And my pastors, they were like, it's not time yet. It's not time yet. And I didn't get it at the time, but now I really understand what had to happen. He had to really transform my life. And he wanted me to be in a position that when I got back to the States, they want to see a completely different person.
2: Yeah.
1: So when I got back over here, I was able to take care of my kids by myself. I didn't need any help. He didn't send me back to Charleston. For some reason, he would not send me back to South Carolina. But we moved here to Virginia. And I was able to buy my first home. I was able to buy another car and give my daughter a car. I mean, it was just a total shift. We weren't the statistics. I wasn't the single mom having to rely on assistance, but I could take care of myself. Didn't need any help. I was no longer looking for the knight in shining armor through a man, because I understood that Jesus, he actually was my knight in shining armor, and he's the one that saved me. And so now when I entered into covenant with someone, I just know that we're doing this thing for the kingdom. So it was a total shift and a total transformation when I got back over here. And I remember meeting my husband, my now husband, in 2017, 2018, and us getting married. I mean, I started the decade to 2010, went through a divorce, and 2019 getting married. So it's like he shifted things to a point where I came out of the decade married. And so it's just, I'm just amazed by just what he's done in that time. I'm amazed by just the transformation. I'm a different person. The sexual trauma affected me for so long, and it really warped my view. But being able to be around people that really told me who I was, and I would try to complain and I would go through that whiny stage, and they'd be like, get it together. That's not who you are. This is who you are. This is who, I remember my pastor saying, you are not a victim. You are a victor. She would just make sure. She's like, I don't want you to go back over here struggling. This is what God wants for you. And they just began to tell me who I was versus who the enemy kept lying to me and telling me who I was. And so the real me really began to emerge. And I came back over here a different person. Again, I'm not perfect. Made mistakes even since I've been back. But I've realized through the last 2-3 years, just how good God has been to me and to my family. Just how much I look at my children. All three of them love the Lord. This shouldn't have happened. I should not be where I am right now. God has shown, he showed me. I remember trying to fight against him. And I wanted to come back, and he would give me a dream and show me this is what's going to happen. So I would see what would happen. So I've seen what I could have been if I made the decision to be disobedient. And so I'm...
2: If you don't mind me asking, could you share just very briefly what he has shown you?
1: I remember wanting to come back from Germany one time. I had just had my son. My mom was over, and she said, I have this house for you. You have this car. You'll have this thing lined up. And I was like, okay, it's time to go back. And God gave me a dream. And in the dream, I walked in the house. No, I was in the house, and I was sad. I just remember being super sad. I remember looking at my kids, and they were just miserable. And I remember that, in the dream, I knew that I was living with my mom, and I knew that I didn't have anything. And then I saw an ex walk in the door. And this is an ex who I said I would never in my life date again. And I remember looking at him and saying, well, maybe I should date him. And when I saw that, and saw how low I was in that dream, I said, oh, no, I'll stay over here. I said, I'll just take my chance over here. And then it was another time that I tried to get back to the States. And I just said, I'm just going to go back for a few weeks. But I think God knew if she goes back, she's not coming. I don't know if you are familiar with the military, but I was trying to catch a hop. It's just a military flight where you get on. It's free. And I said, I'll just catch a hop. But it's kind of first come, first served. We tried for a week to get over here. And we could not get out of Germany. A week. And finally, I called my pastor. I'm just like, I just can't get out. She's like, girl, you just need to go home and chill out. So she was like, you may not need to go home. Just go home. She's like, you'll be all right. Can you even afford this? And the flight was going to take me to Ohio, and I would have had to drive from Ohio to South Carolina. And so it was just kind of like, it didn't make any sense, but I was like, I'm going to make it work. I'm getting to the States. Yeah. But I could not get out. I remember talking to someone that was trying to get out also, and I called her. We talked when she got back. She said, girl, the next day we got a flight out right into Charleston. And I was like, are you kidding? So the day before, I gave up. And I said, okay, I won't go. And I went home and I said, we're just going to stay over here. The next day, they got a flight out to Charleston. Wow. I remember even going as far as we were on the plane about to leave, but the plane had some sort of malfunction. And so we had to deplane. So that right there showed me, I think at that point, I was like, okay, he does not want me to leave. Yeah. So I need to stay over here. And so he kept me there for 10 years, gave me a family, lifetime family. I mean, they really showed me what it was. They showed me the love of Christ. They gave so much to us, furniture, clothes, money, to make sure, and never badmouth us to anybody, never looked down on me. Really was invested in who I needed to be in Christ.
2: So when you came over, you met your husband.
1: I met my husband, yeah.
2: Yes. Tell us about that, how that came to be, and how the Lord even used that to complete the restoration or continue the restoration that from the trauma that you had experienced.
1: Okay. Well, yeah, I remember, I had kind of given up on the idea of being married. And I said, okay, you know what? Whatever. I'm not getting married. And at the time, I was a worship leader. And he came to the church, and I saw him, and I was like, yeah, all right. And he started playing bass he asked my pastor at the time, if he could play the bass, and he started playing the bass. And I just remember just how nice he was, and his heart for God at the time. And at the time, I was actually, I would say, talking to someone else. And so me and him were just friends. But the conversation that we had was different than the conversation I've had with any other guy I've been in a relationship with. He wanted us as friends just to grow closer to Christ. He had never even told me. I didn't even know he was interested, honestly. But we would just talk about Christ. And I remember driving one day, and I was looking at a message I can't remember particularly what it was about, but I just remember asking God, saying, God, I think I'm ready to be married again. And I said, in this time, I believe I understand and know what it is to be in covenant. He's not my savior. He's my husband. And I remember praying and saying, I'm ready. And a month later, we were at a concert and we were sitting down. We went to dinner or went to eat afterwards, and him and I were sitting next to each other, and we were talking to somebody, and we were just it's like we were counseling her. And in that moment, I knew, and I looked at him and I was like, oh, wow. It's like, I knew, and I didn't say anything. I said, I'm not going to say anything. But we would just talk, on the phone for hours and just talk and good conversation. He would send me scripture in the morning, text. And anybody that knows my husband knows he is not a texter, but he would send me text in the morning. And then about a month later, he finally admitted that he, was interested. And I was like, okay, thank you. And we started dating, and it was just different. Like I said, it wasn't like it was. He was more vested in who we are in Christ versus anything else. And he was committed to us growing together in Christ. And so he was my safe place. God made him that place where I can tell him anything. I could tell him that I wasn't comfortable with something or tell him that this happened. And he has the grace for me. That's all I can say. He's graced for me. He's able to talk me down. And whenever I have a flashback or if anything happens, sometimes he'll look at me. He's like, Tanisha, where are you? He's used my husband really to even push further who I am in Christ and show me who I am in Christ and to know that that's who you were, but that's not who you are. So it was kind of a continuation for me of the extension of love he showed from Germany. He now shows through my husband. That makes sense.
2: Yeah.
1: Yeah.
2: Tanisha, what can you say, looking back at your life, mm-hmm. what can you say Jesus has done in your life in a nutshell?
1: He loved me. He was my constant. He's never left me. Oh. And he should have so many times. But he was always pursuing me, always making sure I knew that he loves me. He did it through people. He's done it. I've seen things that has happened in my life that shouldn't have happened. I shouldn't be where I am. He's been a provider. He's protected me. He's opened doors. He's closed doors. He's been a good father. He's loved me. He just loves me. I don't know if that is good enough, but that's what
2: that's good.
1: That's good, yeah.
2: For anybody who's watching you right now, watching your testimony, I would like it if you specifically spoke to women who have gone through abortions,

0: Or are thinking of maybe going through an abortion as they're watching this. What can you say to that person?
1: I would say that regardless of the act or how it happened, God is the one that brings forth life. He's the one that allows life. And so if he's allowed that to happen, then there's a purpose for that child. There's a reason that that child is there. And to know that it'll be okay. He will get you through it if you trust him. If you trust and believe in him, he will get you through it. It may be challenging, it may be hard, but if you really just go through the process and really just allow him to walk you through those steps, and even when you make mistakes, know that it's okay, that he still loves me and I can get myself back up and do what needs to be done. You'll be okay. That child has a purpose. God wants that child to be here. So it's okay. And even for those that have gone through with the actual procedure, know that it happened. You can recover from this. God still loves you. And that mistake that you made, that thing that you did, does not disqualify you from your purpose and your destiny, or disqualify you from the thing that God is calling you to. So just continue to move forward and know that he still loves you and he still has a purpose and a plan for you.
0: Any last words to the people watching your testimony right now?
1: Just trust God. Don't try to do it your own way. He knows what's best. I think I spent a lot of years in turmoil because I was fighting against really what he wanted to do. And know that no mistake, yeah, you made a mistake, but it does not disqualify you from God's love for you. So, and that's it, I think.

That led me into the rabbit hole of porn, of lusting, which I never thought in my life, being brought up the way I was brought up, I would ever have to go through. But it just takes something like that. It takes little things adding up. And so I hit that breaking point. And so there was a point there for about a year. I kept it to myself, about a year, year and a half, kept it to myself and really was reserved about it, didn't really open up to anybody, and just wasn't listening to God. He was always there, but I wasn't listening to him. I'm Joseph Houston, and most people probably know me by my stage name, Don Rivko. I make music. I'm a Latin hip hop, rap, reggaeton artist, whatever you want to call it. I was born to American parents, and I was born and raised in Honduras for the first 10 years of my life. I'm a Honduran American. I'm here in Mississippi now. I've been here for the last about 10, 11 years, and just a faithful follower of Christ, pursuing his calling in my life to use music to glorify him and to reach people who are just lost, who don't know Jesus Christ, and be

0: in the world to be able to be that salt, that light that people need, that example that people need so that they can come to Christ.
1: Could you tell us a little bit more about like your parents, their call and how they got to Honduras and just a little bit more about their background?
0: Yeah, so my parents, they're both originally from here, from Starkville, Mississippi. And so when they met each other, it wasn't too long after that they got married, and they were serving together. They were just involved in a lot of different ministries. The first trip, I believe, that they took outside of the country, they went to Belize for 2 years. And this is after they just got married. They felt to go out there to Belize to serve. And then after that, after being there for 2 years, they felt God calling them to go to Honduras and to actually stay there, to actually raise a family there. And so they ended up staying there for 21 years, and they were a part of YWAM, serving all the people in Honduras, and more than anything, being a part of those people, being a part of that culture. And that's what me and all my older brothers, that's what we're all immersed into. It's really a beautiful thing, and super grateful for that. God put that in there for a reason, of course. There was definitely a purpose he had in calling them to Honduras.
1: Yeah. How was your experience in Honduras? What was that like for you, experiencing that, seeing that experience in the culture, seeing them serve in that way?
0: The first word right now that comes to my mind when you say that is it was a blessing. God really shaped us as a family during that time. We learned a lot of things. I have just a wider perspective on things and how, you know, different cultures work, how it is here, how it is there, Latin American cultures. And I've just been able to get a lot more of an understanding, more of a feel for that. And also being born and raised there, I was raised into and immersed into that culture. I mean, I was proud to be Honduran. I didn't think anything of my obviously pretty white skin tone, you know, I didn't think much of it. Our parents raised us right, in which we were a part of that people. We're a part of the Honduran community. And so it was a blessing just being born and raised there. And I think it really just has allowed me to listen to God in a different way. It's really shaped and molded me though to where I am today.
1: Tell me about your like relationship with God. Usually when people grow up in the church, there's different experiences that come out of that. I think different experiences, period. What was your experience with Jesus? Like, when do you first recall really starting to build this relationship with him, or even thinking to yourself, man, I really want to serve him?
0: So first and foremost, God definitely used my parents in the beginning of me accepting Christ into my life and taking that step.
1: When was that, by the way?
0: 7 years old.
1: Nice.
0: Constantly in my house. I mean, and everything we did outside of the house, you know, there was purpose behind it. There was a mission behind it. God was always the focus. God was always the center of everything that we did. And sure enough, I mean, that's exactly why my parents were there to begin with. So I accepted Christ at 7, and then comes about, I'm about 10 years old, and this is in 2010. So we end up moving to Starkville, Mississippi, where my parents originally are from, to take care of my grandparents. They're getting a little bit older in age. And so, you know, my family is really feeling called by God to go back and to be able to be there for my grandparents during that time. And that's where a lot of things just changed. I mean, as you would expect, I definitely felt more Honduran than American in a lot of ways, which explains why when I came here, it was a big culture shock. Just in a lot of different ways. We were in the capital of Honduras, Tegucigalpa. And so, you know, go from being in a city with a million people, capital of a country, to Starkville, Mississippi, a very small town, 25,000 people. And, you know, American culture is just very different and not something I was raised into as much. And so it was a big cultural shock. Just the whole experience was different. School was different. Church was different. And just everything in general, you know, because I was used to only speaking English at the house. Everywhere outside the house, it was, or when we had friends, And a lot of people who were friends were basically family. When we had them over at the house, it was Spanish, you know. Everything outside of me speaking English with my family, it was all Spanish. And so it's definitely, I think more than anything, it was a big cultural shock. And that's where I began to, you know, at that age, I mean, you're 11, 12, middle school comes up, and I was starting to be introduced to just a lot of different things, to peer pressure, definitely being one of them. It was a big struggle for me in middle school during that time. I go from that and then going into high school. That's where, like, sexual temptation is rampant. For me, at least, that was the experience. That's where things really, really got difficult for me. And then that's when it comes to 10th grade. I was interested in this girl. And, you know, we started talking. We had obvious feelings for each other. And now I knew she wasn't a Christian, you know. And this is definitely, God was telling me that. And I wasn't listening. I was thinking, look, I can solve this. We can be in a relationship together, love each other, and I can lead her to Christ in that relationship. Guys, don't ever do that. Don't ever do that. That is the last thing you should ever do. Don't ever do that. And I really, there were a lot of consequences that came from that. From that specific, I feel like that was a turning point in my life. From that specific point, because it was after that, it fell through, didn't work out. And I felt all this pain, all this hurt inside, and all this anger that was just built up within me. And, you know, I thought to myself, I can't trust any women. I can't trust them. I don't know why, you know, having all those kind of thoughts that led me into then having this wrong portrayal, this wrong view of women who are made in the image of God, as we are all made in the image of God. And, you know, that led me into the rabbit hole of porn, of lusting, which I never thought in my life, being brought up the way I was brought up, I would ever have to go through, you know. But it just takes something like that. It takes little things adding up. And so I hit that breaking point. And so there was a point there for about a year. I kept it to myself, about a year, year and a half, kept it to myself and really was reserved about it, didn't really open up to anybody, and just wasn't listening to God. He was always there, but I wasn't listening to him. And so God, because God is good, he, in 11th grade, there was an exchange student that came from Mexico. We met in Spanish class, ironically, out of all places. We got to know each other, became really good friends throughout that year. She was only there for a year. And then finally, prom night came. There's a whole story to it, but end of the day, we ended up going together. And it was definitely, that whole thing was orchestrated by God. And it was that night, I just stopped in my tracks for a little bit. And God just spoke to me. And for the first time, I finally listened. And he was just telling me, he was really speaking through this girl, who's now my girlfriend. We've been together for more than 3 years now. Mm-hmm. Thank God. And so I finally listened to God, and I was convicted. I was like, I've been doing this whole time. I've been sinning. I've been messing up. I've been keeping it to myself, and not just hurting myself. I've been, more than anything, it hurts God to see people sinning like that. And to go against his word like that, because he loves us. He doesn't want to see that. That really convicted me. And not only was I hurting him, not only was I hurting myself, I was hurting other people. When you develop those worldly views like that, that aren't focused, aren't centered on God, aren't centered on his word, aren't centered on the biblical truths, the biblical principles, it doesn't just affect you. It affects everybody.
1: Yeah.
0: And there's countless ways that it could affect everybody. And so God just stopped me in my tracks, convicted me. I finally felt that conviction. And I told God, I want to change. I want to give this all to you. It's crazy. I mean, God used that one person in my life to speak to me. Mm-hmm. Just to speak to me. Because he loves me. He didn't want to see me in that spot. And thank God I was able to get out. And he showed me that. I asked for forgiveness, I beg for forgiveness from him, and God is good. God's grace. We don't deserve his mercy. We don't deserve his love. Yet, what did he do? He sent Jesus, his one and only son, to die for all of our sins, for every single one of us. And so it was after that God really spoke to me. I really turned those things around, and I was able to just, I had this passion in me to just speak with people, to talk with people about these struggles, about sexual temptation, because it's something that I believe that in the church, especially in the church, which out of all places, this should be the last place where this is a problem. We don't open up about those things.
1: Right.
0: It's a big struggle in a lot of these churches, and there are so many people dealing with these sexual temptations and these sexual desires,
1: right,
0: and who haven't turned that over to God, who haven't surrendered that to God, you know? And I was in that position. Yeah, man, it just gave me this passion. Like, I wanted to talk to people. And the more I talked with people about this, opened up about my own testimony, I opened up about how I struggled with this and how God brought me out of it. Every single time I brought that up, there's always somebody that's like, man, I've been struggling with that too.
1: Yeah, that's that's a silent killer for sure. Super silent killer. I want to switch gears really quick, because you have a big platform that the Lord has given you to be able to speak through. And I believe you do a very good job at using that platform. When it comes to your music, how did you end up there? How did you get to that point where you're making music? You're not necessarily a Christian artist, quote unquote. Mm. What I like to say is you just make good music and you love Jesus. But you mentioned at the start that you are fully representing him and you want to reach people. How did that come about? That's a powerful testimony. So I would love for you to share that.
0: Yeah. So really backtracking all the way to my parents. I mean, I was really born into a musical family. Everybody in my family played some kind of instrument. Loved music. Everybody in our family loves music. And so I was just kind of raised into that. I was born and raised into that. Music had always been really my number one passion. I've loved it with, I mean, the people who really know me really know how crazy and passionate I am about music. I can talk about it all day, do it all day. It doesn't matter. But God has really done a lot. He's really spoken to me a lot through music. And it really all started when there was a month, I was about 12 years old when this happened. There was a month where I just, every single night, I was just praying and praying and praying to God. I really felt like he was calling me to do music, you know, in the years to come. But I wanted to be sure. And I wanted to really know, God, like, is this your voice? Is this you telling me this? Is this the calling you want me to pursue? And is this what you want me to glorify you with? And so after a month of just constantly praying every single night, finally he just told me, yes. And it's going to be a little bit different because I want you to reach a completely different audience. And that's where he left it at. I didn't quite know what to make of it, of course. But I remember that loud and clearly. And so fast forward, you know, through the years, through four or five years after, you know, I'm making music, posting it on good old SoundCloud and, you know, doing the typical thing. And at this point, I'm making all this music in English. I'm about 18 years old. I'm about to graduate high school. I put out my first official album, and this is still all music in English. But that was, I think, a pivotal moment for me with everything with music, with that calling that God put in my life, because there was one specific experience that I had when I put out my first album. And, you know, I just gave it to God. I was like, God, I don't know what's going to happen with this. You know, maybe nobody's going to hear this stuff. You know, it's all in your hands. You do your will with this. I just want to glorify you with it. And so I remember there's one friend I have. We were really good friends. He's a very shy guy. He's about 2 years younger than me. And so I put that out. We did a little album release concert did that, and the day after he texted me and he was like, man, I really need to talk to you about something, you know. And this is new, coming from somebody who just, he wasn't really open at all. And so anyways, we meet up, hang out and just talk, and he really just gives me his whole testimony about he'd have been struggling with sexual temptation, much like myself. You know, he'd have been struggling with porn. He'd been struggling with lust. And there was a song. The song is called Find My Way. It was the second track on that album. And he said when he heard that for the first time, he just burst into tears. And God just did something, you know. And to hear that, because in the end of it all, all I want for my music to do, even if it just impacts one person, I just wanted to turn somebody to God, to be able to make them realize, hey, I'm not living how I should.
1: Right.
0: I'm not following Christ how I should. And for some people, in their case, I don't know Christ. I haven't accepted him in my life. Mm-hmm. That's ultimately, it doesn't matter if that, you know, if God uses me to impact a million people or one person. Nonetheless, it all gives glory to him. And that was very much, he really showed me that in the testimony of my friend. He shared that with me, and ever since, man, he has been on fire for God. You know, we've kept up with each other, and God has just been faithful, and he's made that evident in my friend's life. But that was a surreal experience that really kind of put this whole music thing in perspective for me. You know, like, this is bigger than just, this ain't just some songs I'm putting out. Like, people are like having a little fun with it. Like, there's nothing wrong with that. But in the grand scheme of things, in the big picture, this is what it's about. This is what it's about. This brings glory to God. And so that was a whole thing that really, really shifted my perspective and was kind of a pivotal point for me in music. And then, when we went to Belize, it was, so this is just really about a month or two after this experience. So we went to Belize, and I was the translator for the group of us that went. And so I helped translate with everything. So when we were there, our last night, we got together in this big circle, just the whole group. And we were also serving alongside some of the local Belizeans there. And so I made really good friends with two of them there. They were a part of the Praying Pelican ministry. And so finally, what we were doing that night, we had three seniors on the trip. So I was one of them. So we were just going, each senior, one would be in the middle of the circle, and we would just go around, talk about something that God had really put on our heart about that person, or something that we admire about that person, something that person has showed us, how they've been an example, anything like that. And so finally, when it comes around to me being in the middle of the circle, my two friends, the two local Belizeans that were helping us out, they get to me and they start talking to me in Spanish. So no one else, this is really just between me and them. No one else is understanding what's being said. Basically what they're saying, they said, look, we've been praying about this, and we really feel that God is calling you into the Latin community, that God is going to use your music in the Latin community to impact that community. And not only in the Latin community, but especially in the Honduran community. And when I heard that, it was a mind blower, because I'm still doing English music at this point, not even thinking about doing Spanish music, you know? And so it was crazy to hear that, but it's crazy because then that same year, later into that year, in September, I released my first official Spanish single, which was called El Coche. And God opened up millions of doors. It was crazy. I put it out, you know, thinking to myself, I know people probably aren't going to like it. I know it's probably not going to go anywhere. It is what it is. I'm just going to do it. It's whatever. If it flops, it flops. And God was like, nope, just watch what I'm about to do with this. And it opened so many doors. This was essentially God showing me, like, this is what I want you to do. This is where I want you. So I drop a few more Spanish singles. I'm able to make a lot of connections. That's how I get connected with Cardic Drums, who later on ends up signing me to the No Apologies music label. And so I go through that year. God opens up many more doors. I'm able to go to Miami to perform alongside Social Club and What Up RG, Tommy Royale, and continues to open doors. Finally, I get signed in December of 2020. And the very next month, in the beginning of 2021, I released my first single under No Apologies, which was called Catracho. I wasn't expecting that much out of it, right? But man, God opened doors, of course, like he always does. And so many Hondurans out of nowhere just showed up, listened to this video. It was going all over the place, even on TikTok, stuff like that. I wasn't even doing any of this. This was all God. It gets in the hands of people like Jorge Cordero and Ana Alvarado, who's known as Lipstick Fables. So two very big influencers in Honduras, some of the biggest ones. And so I'm able to start making these kind of connections. And when you really look at it, you're realizing, hold on, these aren't really like Christian connects or like anything like that. But it's crazy because God was using the song and he was reaching people who don't necessarily know him, people who don't have a relationship with Christ, you know, and he was using my music to reach that audience and just connect that back to the prayer, to all the prayers I prayed when I was 12 and finally received that calling from God, that confirmation saying that he was going to use my music to glorify him. Mm. But that he was going to reach a different audience. Up to this point, I had no idea what he meant. Fast forward 8 years later, 8, 9 years later, and here we are. And it's very evident to me that what he wants me to do to glorify him with my music is to reach an audience that is completely lost, an audience that does not know Jesus Christ, an audience that has not accepted Jesus Christ into their lives. And so it's a tricky calling, you know. God doesn't call us into doing things that are just comfortable and easy, obviously. And so there's plenty of tests that come along the way and everything. But man, God has been faithful and he's shown me a lot through this process, especially in just being patient, knowing that if he has promised something, he will fulfill that promise.
1: Yeah.
0: Just as we see with, for example, with Abraham and Sarah, with saying that through him, you know, he would be the father of many nations, right, and then Sarah would have a baby, which was very, very, it seemed impossible at her age. And then all of a sudden, though, you know, God fulfilled that promise. It doesn't matter what things look like. If God has made a promise, he will not turn back on that promise. He will not go back on his word. Like, yeah. God will stay true to that. And so I have been a witness of that in my life, in my testimony. And God continues to move, you know, God continues to move. So, that's why now I'm at a point where I know, like, God has not called me to do Christian music per se, quote unquote Christian music, but to be able to just make creative, dope music that have all of these biblical principles behind them, all these morals, to where whenever you, everything you see me, that you hear me say in these songs, that you hear me share in these songs, you can't say, you know, in the end of it all, it doesn't glorify Christ. And if anything, just plant that seed, just get something to move within the hearts of those people who don't know Christ yet.
1: Yeah.
0: Us being the first, you know, sometimes I think one thing that has stuck with me in all of this is to remember, you might be the only Bible that people will read. There might not be anyone else in their life that's, you know, that is being that light, that is following Christ and really being a light to them and being in the world, but not of the world. And so really remember that, like, you might be the only light in their life. And so take advantage of that. Don't be scared. But yeah, man, it's been crazy. God is just so much, like, so many doors opening and so much confirmation.
1: Yeah.
0: God just showing me, like, don't doubt me, you know, don't doubt me. If I have promised you something, I will not go back on that promise. I will fulfill that promise. And the most important thing at the end of it all is that it all is done to glorify him.
1: Yeah.
0: To the max, to the fullest.
1: Joseph, looking back at your 21 years,
0: mm-hmm.
1: 21 years of life, what can you say Jesus has done in your life up to today?
0: He has saved me. He has shown me that even though I'm not deserving, just like anyone else, I'm not deserving of his love, of his unconditional love, his mercy, his grace, his forgiveness. I'm not worthy of any of it, but in Jesus' name, he has made me worthy. In Jesus' name. And so just remembering who I am, remembering that my identity is not found in anything of this world. It is not found in my gifts. It is not found in what I can do. It is not found in what people say, what people think about me. It is found solely in Jesus Christ. And so, yeah, that, and then God has just shown me the importance of obedience, of being obedient to all those callings that he's given us in our lives, and that through obedience to him, there are blessings that come from that. God blesses us for our obedience. But man, like, I don't know how to make it sound cool or anything, but the most important thing for me is just like, I just want to glorify Christ.
1: Yeah.
0: That's the number one thing. And everything that I do, it doesn't matter what it is. It doesn't matter if it's me being in Coachella or at the Grammys or something like that, or me working at my job right now, which I'm at, just being a custodian, just small things like that. It doesn't matter if it's small or big or whatever, man, to just have the privilege to be able to glorify Christ through everything that we do. That is the most important thing to me. And I'm just passionate about it. That's what it's all about.
1: Come on. Any last words to the people who are watching your testimony right now?
0: We're all in different walks of life. We're all in different seasons of life. Some of us, you know, we could be anywhere. Some of you might be struggling with a certain addiction, might be struggling with drugs, might be struggling with sexual sin, as in my personal testimony, I did. You might be struggling with gossiping. You might be struggling with just not viewing people the right way, or just being angry or letting anxiety control you. Give it all to God. It's never too late, you know? It's never too late. Maybe you've been ignoring God for the past 20 years. Maybe you've been ignoring him for who knows how long. God has not told you, all right, that's it, I'm done with you. You're on your own. There's nothing that can save you anymore. God is there. God is present. He has not abandoned you. He is waiting for you to go to him. He is waiting with open arms. And it's just a matter of surrendering your life to him, surrendering whatever struggle it is that you're struggling with right now. So just go to him. Just go to him and know that whatever it is that you're having struggles with, that you're having problems with surrendering, it's not worth it. Just give it to him. Just give it to him, and he will take away those burdens. He will guide you. He will love you. He will show you what your true meaning, your true purpose in this life is. Ultimately, everything you do to glorify Christ. And that's about it, man.

0: Welcome to Christian World News, everyone. I'm Wendy Griffith. As persecution increases around the globe, some Christian leaders see a hopeful sign. Parts of the church are experiencing great revival. Now, they're calling on believers everywhere to prepare for difficult challenges that lie ahead in order to reap a harvest. Chris Mitchell reports from Jerusalem.
1: Heidi Baker lives and ministers in one of the most difficult and dangerous places on earth, Cabo Delgado in Mozambique. The documentary Nefento, filmed by missionaries James and Jessica Brewer, chronicles the horrific persecution of Christians at the hands of the Islamist group Al-Shabaab.
2: There's a major conflict going on where Al-Shabaab's there and they're wanting Sharia law. Mm-hmm. I think it has a lot to do with gas and oil. It's a spiritual conflict as well, but we've never, ever, ever seen anything like it as far as people coming to know Yeshua, coming to know Jesus. They're just running to him. So it's the hardest time we've ever been through and one of the most glorious times at the same time.
3: Given what's going on there and the example of these saints, what is your message to the church?
2: Get ready for shaking. I know people would like to pray against shaking, and there's obviously no one wants persecution, no one wants war, nobody wants terror, nobody wants famines and floods and hurricanes and cyclones, but we read the end of the book, like things are happening now, and they're going to increase.
1: Yet in the midst of shaking, Cindy Jacobs, who travels the world ministering, sees revival increasing as well.
4: God is awakening, and he's bringing revival. We are in revival many places. We might not recognize it, but I mean, literally, millions are getting saved right. Millions in Iran. There's a huge move of God in Iran right now. I mean, we're talking to people, boots on the ground. It's very exciting time to live. So keep your eye on the prize, not the problem.
1: Some believe that's exactly what Andrew Brunson did while suffering for 2 years in a Turkish prison on false charges from 2016 to 2018. His book, God's Hostage, A True Story of Persecution, Imprisonment, and Perseverance, chronicles that ordeal. Now Brunson has a message for the church.
5: This is an assignment I feel from God right now, is to help people to prepare to stand in what I think is coming. Mm. And it is, and not only in the United States. It is going to come to the United States, which is unusual, unexpected. We haven't had it there before. That means that many of us are not prepared for it. It's not part of our worldview. But we're just going into a period of greater darkness and trouble in the world in general. And we need to prepare our hearts so that when the shaking is happening, that we stand.
1: He believes the best way to prepare is to draw close to God.
5: Well, I think the message for the church, especially right now, is know your God. Drawing close to him and knowing him is what best prepared me for the difficulties that I faced in prison. How do we best prepare for hardship? If we know our God, well, the Bible says in Daniel 11:32, the people who know their God shall stand and accomplish exploits. So sometimes we're really focused on the exploits, accomplishing things, but the priority right now should be know your God so that as that wave of persecution, wave of pressure comes, we remain standing.
1: With war between Ukraine and Russia, a potential conflict between China and Taiwan, economic hardships and pandemics, many people feel this is an unusual time.
4: The scripture the Lord gave me, it says, yet once again I will shake the nations. And so we're at that point where God is shaking the nations. He's shaking it so that people get saved, so we'll let go of a lot of things we need to let go of, and so that we will move into a place of destiny.
3: If the Lord is shaking the nations right now, how should we as believers be preparing or responding to that?
4: Number one, don't be afraid. You know, all of us have measures of fear inside of us we're really maybe not aware of. And so, you know, do we trust God for provision? Do we trust God if there was a war? So whatever happens, the Holy Spirit is trying to get us ready. And then in the natural, get out of debt. You know, don't pile up debt.
1: Jacobs also feels God will prepare places of refuge for his people, like he did for the Israelites in the land of Goshen.
4: In the Old Testament, Joseph prepared for his family in Egypt. Well, God is preparing Goshens for us, places where we'll feel safe, where we'll have provision, where we'll have what we need. And we can trust God's a good father.
1: Baker says the Word of God is key, both now and in the days to come.
2: We read this book, but we have to understand, we have to read the end of it. Like, we have to have faith in the midst of it. And I want to call people to hold on to the Word. Like, study the Word. This is our map here. This is our GPS. And Holy Spirit's going to guide and direct us. This is like, it is written. It is written.
1: Chris Mitchell, CBN News, Jerusalem.
0: Great story. Thanks, Chris. Well, speaking of shaking and revival, a sweeping revival is taking place in a small community in southeastern Kentucky. For more than 70 nights, some 300 people turning out at North Main Community Church every night in Barboursville. Pastor Scott Phipps told CBN News, God is moving in a mighty way as people are delivered, healed, and set free from addiction, including a strong move of the Spirit among young people. Phipps, who's a former addict who confesses he once dealt drugs, says the small town revival is 29 years in the making. Wow. Well, now to a story of a grandmother who's taking on City Hall. Last year, police in Bullhead City, Arizona, arrested 78-year-old Norma Thornton for feeding the homeless in a local park. SCBN's Billy Hollowell reports the challenge hasn't dampened Norma's passion for serving the poor.
6: I don't care what they say, they are wrong and I'm right.
7: Norma Thornton isn't backing down. Bullhead City Police arrested the 78-year-old Arizona grandma for feeding the homeless in a public park, a violation of a city ordinance.
6: As the day was just finishing up and everybody was pretty well gone, last gentleman came up, I dished up his food, and just as he was walking away, a couple of police officers, drove up and asked what I was doing.
7: Then officers informed Thornton of her arrest.
8: Technically, I'm supposed to be handcuffing you and everything too, but I'm not going to do that because I don't think you're a hardened criminal. I don't think you're out to hurt me.
9: I'm not out to hurt anybody.
7: Although the misdemeanor was later dropped, Thornton was reportedly told she would face jail time if found guilty of any future feedings in the park.
6: The number one motivation is my Savior, Jesus Christ, and His Father. We are told repeatedly, the first and most foremost commandment is love. Love thy neighbor. Love your fellow man. He tells several times, what you do to the least of my people, you so do to me.
7: Diana Simpson, Thornton's attorney, says she initially found Thornton's plight hard to believe.
10: It's such a wild story. You think at first that, like, this can't be real. It can't be the case that a city is arresting someone for helping those in need. And then you find out that it is the case, unfortunately, that that's exactly what's going on. And that violates the Constitution.
7: Simpson said her client is suing to stop the ordinance and win back the right to feed the homeless again in the park.
10: We want to get Norma back to where she was before all of this started. Serving folks in the park is really the best place that she's found.
7: Thornton, now feeding the poor a few blocks away in a private lot, leaves us all with a deeply convicting message.
6: There is no reason under this earth that any human being should be hungry in this country that we live in. Actually, anywhere in the world, there's no reason for that. Our world is so full of food and luxuries. Why should anyone be hungry? I can't understand.
7: City officials say the ordinance is to ensure the cleanliness in the park and safety for those being fed. As the battle continues, one thing is clear. Thornton isn't giving up anytime soon. This is Billy Hollowell for CBN News.

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7: The following letter was written by Technical Sergeant Jerry G., U.S. Air Force.
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I get a lot of material. I read the Bible a lot, and I was reading. You know, somebody gonna have to back me up on this, so you're gonna think I made it up for the sake of the joke. How many people know Jesus had a little brother? Right, anybody know his name? What's his name? James. I was reading that, I was like, wow, how much pressure was that? Jesus, your big brother? How many times did he have to hear, why come you can't be more like Jesus, James? Because you know, everybody probably thought that James could do the same thing Jesus could do. But he couldn't. He was just James. He wasn't James Christ. Remember the wedding banquet? Right? Jesus turned water into wine. Right? It was delicious. Everybody was amazed by it. Right, but this is a little side note. What you might not know is what they used, right? Where they got the water from was these things called water pots. And the water pots, they would set them at the door and people would dip their hands in them before they went inside. Now, they were out of wine, which means the place was full, which means the water was dirty. So he took some dirty water, made it clean and acceptable, and it was the best at the banquet, which is exactly what he does for us. But I'm thinking about James. What about the next banquet? Jesus probably wasn't there, right? They started running out of wine. I bet everybody looked at James. Hey, man, your brother was here last time we ran out of wine, huh? You just gonna stand there with your sandals on? You're not gonna make no wine? You just... And you know how little brothers are. I'm sure everywhere Jesus went, James followed him. That's what little brothers do. If Jesus went there, so did James. I bet one time James almost drowned.

any move of the Holy Spirit, Jesus will always be the center. Healing cannot become the message. Deliverance cannot become the message. Prosperity cannot become the message. The message must remain centered and focused upon Jesus the Christ. He is the foundation. He is the absolute truth. He is the measure against which we put all things. By Him we understand and navigate the realm of the Spirit. It's by His person that we are grounded in truth while pursuing supernatural moves of the Holy Spirit. The moment you shift your focus from Jesus, who He is, to what He does, you're in danger.

0: 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As always, you are encouraged to search the Word of God for yourself and heed only what is confirmed by Holy Spirit. Now, let's join in the session already in progress.
1: My favorite thing to be in the house with people who are hungry for the Word of God. And one of the things that I have found, which I want to talk to you about tonight for just a little bit, is that me being a church girl, how many of y'all grew up in church? Y'all grew up in church. Some of y'all probably born in church. I was a church girl, and so I spent a lot of my life thinking that the spiritual walk looked a certain way. And I was sorely disappointed when I left my parents' home and went off to college and realized that it wasn't going to be a lot of back-to-back experiences, that God had to walk with me in some dark places. And I had to wrestle with what it meant to walk in faith, even when I felt like I was lost. And so tonight I want to encourage you with a very familiar passage in the book of Exodus. We're going to talk about what it means when the wilderness is His will. Because I can tell you right now, just by sheer statistics, I know when we go through our day-to-day lives, we don't always feel the high of the moment. We don't always feel the energy of the experience, but God is good. He's absolutely sovereign and He's in control. He is the God who never fails. He is Jehovah Roah, the God who sees. Jehovah Nissi, the one who goes before us as a banner. Shalom, who gives us a peace that we cannot understand. And so tonight I want to encourage you with just a few thoughts from the book of Exodus chapter 14. And I'm going to read a lot of these scriptures as I talk through it because I love to talk, but I don't want my word to supersede God's word. I want you to be able to leave this place and go find for yourself what He has to say for you in scripture. He's speaking to us, not just when we gather, not just when someone has the mic. Every time we go before God and open up the word and open up our ears, He is speaking. And so tonight I want to encourage you with Exodus chapter 14. And I'm just going to read a little bit of that passage where God has set out to lead the people into the wilderness. Actually, in Exodus 13:18, it says, God led the people around by the way of the wilderness to the Red Sea. And in skipping ahead in Exodus 14, 1 through 3, he says, Now the Lord spoke to Moses, saying, Tell the sons of Israel to turn back and camp before Pi-Hahiroth between Migdol and the sea. And you shall camp in front of Baal-Zephon, opposite by the sea. Verse 3, here's the kicker. For Pharaoh will say of the sons of Israel, They are wandering aimlessly in the land. The wilderness has shut them in. Here is what I want you to know as we walk into this passage. There's going to be times in your life where it feels like the wilderness has shut you in. You feel like you're in a desert place, in a dry place. Where is God? Can I tell you something? He hasn't moved. Just today, I decided to indulge in a little bit of shopping, and I went to the amazing mall that is not far away. I mean, the Lord was there at the mall, and I was praying for an anointing in my shopping, and I was walking around the mall and decided to venture out on my own, and our beautiful hostess, Miriam, and our driver called my assistant at some point and said, Oh, are you ready to be picked up? I said, Yes. Okay, are you at the place we dropped you off? I said, No. And they said, Where are you? I said, I don't know. Somewhere at the mall. And so if I was a little red dot moving, they'd be like, Where are you? We're trying to find you. And so, y'all, I looked around and I thought I followed the sign that said entrance 8, but then some food smelled really good and I started following that smell and I wanted to see what it was, and I think it was jerk chicken, and my husband's Jamaican, so something was stirring up in my spirit when I smelt that jerk chicken. And then I got lost and I found myself outside of entrance 4. In a place I'd never been before. And so I'm on the phone with them and we're trying to navigate our way to each other. And so eventually I'm giving them landmarks and I'm walking, I'm moving. I think I know the general direction and they're giving me landmarks. And at first they were going to try to find me and drive around to come meet me. But then they decided, let us just stay where we are so we can help you find us. And so there I am with my couple of little bags walking around the parking lot. And I eventually turned a couple of corners and went over a couple of hills and started telling them what I see. I see this, I see that. They were like, you're getting closer. Just keep coming this way. And eventually I saw them and they saw me coming across the hill and we found each other. And I was grateful for that. And I think about how funny it is that we found each other, but it wasn't because they moved. We found each other because I kept moving. That even when I felt lost, they knew exactly where I was. And had I just disconnected and tried to find it on my own, I might still be lost right now. But I stayed connected. I listened to the directions and they helped me navigate my way to where they were. See, I think some of the problem is as believers, when we don't feel God in a certain way, when he's not showing up in a certain way, we think that he's moved. And so what happens is we stand still and try to demand that an almighty God come find us. And he says, I'm the unchanging God. I don't move. You need to move. If we've drifted, I need you to come closer. I need you to stay connected so that I can show you how to find me again. Seek the Lord. And he will be found. See, the Christian life, ladies, is not passive. We don't stand in one spot and demand that God move just because we said something. God says, I am Almighty God. You draw yourself to me. And so when you're in the wilderness place, are you able to connect with God, navigate your way back? Because God is an unmoving God. And even when he feels far away, we have to know that he is still there. The first truth that comes up in Exodus chapter 14 is that even when it feels like you're lost, you're not lost because God knows where you are. The children of Israel were experiencing something that many of us experience, where you're like, why is God taking me the long way? Anybody ever been the long way? Trying to find your way to something. And you're saying, God, but from A to B, that looks like the direct line. And God says, I know what I'm doing. And as a matter of fact, he took them the long way for a reason. He's saying, I want to deceive Pharaoh. Pharaoh will say they are wandering aimlessly in the land. Sometimes God takes you the long way because he is setting up a strategy against the enemy. He wants the enemy to think that you're wandering even though your steps are ordered. Because when the enemy thinks that you're wandering, the Lord is going to set him up for failure. And sometimes we're so busy trying to get out of the situation, pray the thing away, we're not asking God if there's a spiritual strategy behind it. It doesn't matter what everybody else thinks. It doesn't matter what everybody else feels. Lord, is this where you have me? Because sometimes God in his sovereignty will send us the long way. God is asking us to stay focused and look for his presence. Because even in the long way, you know what the scripture tells us? That there was still a cloud, a pillar of a cloud by day and a pillar of fire by night. That they always had a reminder that God was there. And so even when the path doesn't seem like the one that you had set out for yourself, the Lord's hand is still there. Because your journey is not just for your own personal joy. It is also about dismantling the plans of the enemy on earth. And God may use your life in a way that is a part of a strategy bigger than you could ever comprehend. And only in our consistency and our seeking of God's presence will we understand that sometimes the long way is for the confusion of the enemy. It's not just so that your life is miserable. Every hard thing that happens to you, y'all, here's some news, is not the devil. It's a lot of

hard things that happen to us and you trying to pray away and you trying to shut down the devil, and God is like, that's me. I'm the one that sent you the long way. I'm the one that brought you into the wilderness. I'm the one that is calling you into this hard place. I'm the one who saw my son get baptized, have a dove descend, tell him I was well pleased, and the next thing I did was send him into the wilderness by the Spirit. Because everything in this life is not going to be the mountaintop. There's going to be valley places and wilderness places where God uses us in mighty ways. The question is, how will you respond? In verse 10, it says, as Pharaoh drew near, the sons of Israel looked back, and the Egyptians were marching after them, and they became frightened. So the sons of Israel cried out to the Lord, and they said to Moses, is it because there were no graves in Egypt that you have taken us away to die in the wilderness? Do you know that when you don't have a spiritual perspective, you will reduce divine activity to earthly understanding? Because God was doing something divine in their lives, and they said, oh, it must be because Egypt didn't have anywhere for us to be buried. They would actually consider that the deliverance that God had just brought them was not worthy of the wilderness. They were saying, I'd rather go back to what I knew, even though it was bondage, because the wilderness can feel so uncomfortable and can feel so unkind that you're wondering if maybe the Lord made a mistake. But even when it feels like you're lost, you're not. Because fear can make us foolish, y'all. It says they were frightened when they realized the way that God had taken them. See, fear makes us foolish. We start to consider going back to the thing that God has freed us from. Because fear will make you discount your deliverance. And you'll start to be so concerned, so disappointed, so discouraged with today that you will forget what God has set you free from. I don't know if you ever had that relationship. You don't have to raise your hand. You can just keep it in your heart. That relationship where you just knew this was the one. This is the one. This is my husband. And then for some reason, God in his grace allowed that thing to end. And then some years later, you saw that one you thought was the one. And you say, hallelujah. Praise the Lord in heaven. Because I thought I knew what I wanted. And God knew better. And I will not sit here in my times of loneliness or when I'm discontent. I will not sit here and romanticize an unhealthy thing just because I haven't seen the next thing. I'm not going to look back and be tempted to dial that person back up, because what will happen is, because freedom is uncomfortable, we'd rather go back to the comfort of slavery than learn how to walk by faith in freedom. It's work to walk in freedom when your mind and your spirit are not used to it. God says, don't let the fear make you foolish, and don't let the fear make you forgetful. In verse 12, it says, is this not the word we spoke to you in Egypt? The Israelites said, leave us alone that we may serve the Egyptians. It would have been better for us to serve the Egyptians than to die in the wilderness. God, can you just send us back to the bondage? Because at least we knew how that was going to work. And if we're honest with ourselves, there's times we'd rather stay lost, because at least when we're lost, we're familiar with it, it's comfortable. So we'd rather stay in the comfortable place that's foolish and unhealthy and toxic than to be in the difficult place, but it's free. When I was teaching my children about the history of slavery in America, and we talked about how hard it was and still is a lot of times for people who have slavery as a heritage to walk in certain kinds of freedom. We struggle with financial freedom. We struggle with some emotional freedoms. We struggle with some things because now for generations we are trying to undo the bondage that a group of people were under. Because just because the jail cell has been open doesn't mean that you know how to walk in freedom. When you've been in bondage, when you've been stuck in something for years or even generations, depending on your family, don't think that just because God has set you free that you're going to know how to walk in that freedom. That takes work. That's why the Word of God says to put on these things, the fruit of the Spirit, things you have to walk in. Here's what it means. There's work, ladies. And so when the work gets hard, then our minds will say, let's go back to the slavery because this freedom thing is too hard. This is exactly what

is a room full of testimony. I know it's testimony in this room. And all of you look beautiful, but we all have a part of our story where you're like, if they knew. I'm talking about if your face is beat and your hair is laid and your outfit is tight, it don't matter. Your testimony is your testimony. And we spend so much energy trying to shine up the outside that we try to make ourselves forget what God has delivered us from. I want you to see me a certain way, and if I tell you my whole story, you might see me differently. But God is saying, because you can't even tell yourself the truth about what I've brought you through, you can't appreciate where you are today. So you're going through cycles. I'm going through the same patterns. God, I still need this from you. When we can just stop for a moment and say, where has the fear made me foolish, made me discount my deliverance? Where has the fear made me forgetful? That's what David says, Lord, keep your works before me. Remind me of how you have come through for me. Because sometimes we live in this life, y'all, asking God for things like he has not already come through 1,026 times. We are desperate asking God to do things, and it's not faith, it's fear. Because we refuse to remember that his resume is flawless. That he's never failed, that he has always come through, that he has always protected, that he's always delivered, that he's always provided. So at some point you have to ask yourself the question, how much of this is really faith and how much of this is fear? Am I wondering whether or not God is going to be God? He cannot help but be himself. We're worried about things that don't need to be worried about, because the fear can make us foolish. It can make us forgetful. But in the midst of your fear, God has a charge for you. He says, keep fighting. Can y'all say that? Say, keep fighting. Let me tell you what. In verse 13, it says, Moses said to the people, do not fear. Stand by and see the salvation of the Lord. He will accomplish for you today. For the Egyptians whom you have seen today, you will never see them again forever. Forever. So even though the people responded with fear, God had a message. He said, you tell them, keep fighting. I need somebody to know that you don't have to actually be brave to do brave things. That you can be in the midst of your fear and still fight for the Lord. That you don't have to wait until every issue in your life is healed and redeemed before you can step out on righteous faith. See, the enemy wants you to think that you need to keep going through that checklist and you can't be used for that. Remember when you did that? Remember when you thought that? If they knew that, they wouldn't use you. And so we start to minimize our place in the army of the Lord because we're so focused on the voice of the enemy. And God is saying, even in the midst of your fear, I want you to fight. If you've ever been scared of something, if you're scared right now, you're wondering how God is going to turn your marriage or affect your children or keep you content while you're wanting to marry. By the way, if you want to be married, do I have single women in the room? Any single women in the house tonight? It's like six single women in here? Come on now. Okay. So sometimes the enemy, the culture will speak to us and kind of stir up discontentment in our hearts. And we'll find ourselves stuck because we're so worried about some future not coming to pass that we can't walk in faith today. By the way, if you're single and you're ever discontent, just go to somebody's house that's married. If they tell you the truth, you'll be content. If you're discontent, it's because the married people are lying to you. When my single friends start getting a burning about thinking they might make a wrong decision because that dude is not the right guy, and I'm like, think twice about it. I really want to be married. They had a timeline. They had a plan. They had an age, and now they're hitting the age. I'm like, come over. Just come over now. Come over while my kids are running and while this house looks like this and while we sitting here, you know, trying to work through the conflicts of life. And they leave, and they're like, I'm good. You know, I'm good for a little while. If we're just honest with each other, if we didn't put on facade with each other, we'd all be content. But the thing about it is when those things begin to stir in our hearts and they can create fear, they can create paralysis. Will I ever be this? Will I ever accomplish this? What will my life be like? God, will you use me? He says, even while you're yet working that out, you're able to fight. That every warrior on the battlefield is not completely healed, is not completely fixed, not completely perfect. That doesn't happen till heaven. We need to understand.

0: understand that we go to war while we're wounded. That we don't sit on the sidelines and wait until some perfect version of ourselves shows up. You'll never fight. And the enemy would rather have you on the sidelines waiting for some perfect idea of yourself than getting in the battle and doing your best just the way you are right now. God says, in the midst of your fear, I want you to fight because I want you to know that I'm fighting for you. I will accomplish for you today what I said. For the Egyptians, he said, who you have seen today, you will never see them again. Watch God work. He'll do it. He will do it even when it doesn't make sense. God will work. Verse 14, it says, the Lord will fight for you while you keep silent. Now, I don't know if that hit y'all like it hit me, but I'm not silent by nature. So some of us always got a word, always got a point to prove, always got an opinion to share. So that might be your word for the whole night, that the Lord actually works through my silence. He says, I'm going to fight for you while you keep silent. And it's not necessarily about physically not speaking, but he's saying, I need all of your activity to be subjected to mine. I don't want you to try to take the lead. I don't want you to try to manipulate my hand. I don't want you to try to speak things that I haven't spoken to you first. So if you follow direction, then you will see victory in the fight. Sometimes we get out on the battlefield and we're ready to fight. And as soon as we get out there, we've left the commander and we're going to do it our own way. And we find ourselves in the same situation, the same cycle over and over again. But the Lord says, I need you to submit yourself to the ultimate commander in chief. When you get on the battlefield, you still need to be dependent on my direction. You still need to call me. You still need to seek me. There is no strength and no strategy that you can muster up on your own that's going to be greater than the divine direction of God. When you're in the tough place, he says, I'll fight for you while you keep silent. I see this showing up in my kids. An illustration, a story just came up a few days ago with my kids. My son is 10 and he is the compassionate, kind one. My daughter, I call her the spice of life. She is the spicy one, and she always has something to say. She always has to get the last word. And so a few days ago, I told her, I said, Chloe, you need to learn how to be obedient. When mommy says something, then that's the end of it. Once we've had our discussion, then that's the end, whatever the final word is. And my son is trying to help her out. He said, yeah, Chloe, you need to be quiet sometimes. Well, that started her up. And I said, Chloe, whatever this little treat is you wanted, whatever she wanted, time with a friend or whatever the thing was, I said, if we have no back talk issues today, then maybe we'll think about it. But if you're going to keep talking, then you're not going to have this privilege. And so my son, who is 10 and she's 6, so he thinks he has all the wisdom. He's trying to guide her in the ways of righteousness. And he's saying, listen, Chloe, this is how this can work for you. You know, but if you don't do this, mommy's not kidding. You really won't see your friends for a while. And so she got frustrated, but she got quiet. And she just said, okay, mommy. So she was quiet in the kitchen, and I was cooking. And while I was cooking, I was texting one of her friends' mom, one of the mothers of her friends, and she wanted to have some time with this friend, a friend that goes to our church. And I said, hey, what's your Friday looking like? We're going back and forth, back and forth. I'm cooking. I'm texting her, y'all. I'm trying to work through the calendar. And while she's telling me when they're available to meet, then I'm trying to find another person that can hang with my son, see what my husband is doing. Like, in this little phone while I'm cooking dinner, a lot of logistics were being worked out so that my daughter could have this time. And she didn't think I was doing anything. And so finally, after about 15 minutes of silence, which to her was probably eternity, it was, but we got to take baby steps. She said, mommy, I was quiet and you still haven't done anything. I said, first of all, dinner counts. Even if you didn't know what I was doing on the phone, can I just get y'all to be grateful for food? But I said, while you were sitting there doing your work, I was texting Avery's mom. And then Avery's mom told us when she could meet. And so then I had to text Dad to see if he was going to hang with Joa. So I said, while you were sitting there, I was talking to four different people so that you and Avery can hang out tomorrow. But in your silence, I was working things out on your behalf. So even though it didn't look like it, because you can't see what I'm doing, things have been accomplished because you were able to close your mouth. You were able to trust me. You could not have worked it out on your own anyway. So silence really is your greatest weapon. And the Lord is saying, sometimes we are doing too much and it's in your name and not in his name. And we're wondering why the results are not coming. He's saying there is a power in silence. It doesn't mean inactivity. It means submission. It's the kind of silence that Jesus had when he stood before Pilate, accused, and he said nothing. He said, it's as you say. It's the kind of silence that our Savior had on a cross when people accused him and mocked him, and all he said was, Father, forgive him. See, sometimes we get so excited about the weapons of our warfare that we forget that we have to be submissive. We have to have a posture in our hearts that say, God, I know you are working things out that I'll never be able to work out. There's going to come a point where God is going to say, I need you to trust me implicitly. And in your trusting, I will know when you've released that thing to me. Now, I'm not just talking about we wrote it in our journal or we shared it with a friend. I mean, I have really given that over to the Lord. My heart is silent on the matter. I trust that the Lord is fighting on my behalf. Am I able to do it? Do I feel like my busyness is a sign of my faith? Not always. The Lord says, while you are silent, I'll fight for you. While you're silent. He also tells us that in the midst of our fear, not only are we fighting and he is fighting for us, he challenges us to move forward. So there is this tension, there's a balance, because in verse 15 it says, then the Lord said to Moses, why are you crying out to me? Tell the sons of Israel to go forward. Okay, God, when I'm afraid, what do I do? Do I stand still or do I move forward? Do I keep silent or do I say something? He says, you do both. You're silent about your ideas and your plans and you move forward in mine. See, you can be in both places. He said, you have a list that you've given me. You have your vision board and your 2023 plan all worked out, and that's all fine and good. But at some point, you need to leave that over there on the desk, and I need you to walk forward in what I'm telling you right now. Because what I'm telling you right now didn't make the planner. You didn't even know to ask for that. I'm telling you what you need to do right now in this season. So you stand silent in your plans. You move forward in the Lord's plans. You stand silent in your own ideas. You move forward in the Lord's ideas. You stay silent in your agenda and you move forward in the Lord's agenda. He said, you got to surrender some things. And I love your plans. I love vision planning. I love all that. We get a word for the year and the Lord speaks to us and it's amazing. But sometimes we get that word in December or January and we never let it go. And God is saying, I might change course. I might shift. Are you still listening to me? I need you to learn how to release whatever it is that you've planned so that you can walk forward in what I've planned. And that is a constant release. If you're a planner in the room and you're like, Lord, we're on a timeline. There's things we're trying to do. The Lord will say, hold on. I'm not on a timeline. You're on the timeline. I sit outside of time. And I know how the end is going to work itself out. Are you willing to say no to self? Because it's not going to make sense. There's going to be relationships. There's going to be situations where everything and everyone around you is going to say, quit, give up, go a different direction. And the Lord is going to say, be still, fight. I'm going to call you to endure. I'm not going to give you the escape. I'm going to call you to endure. But look what happens when we do that, that God is setting everything up for his glory. For his glory, y'all. Can y'all shout glory? Glory? Listen, we get so confused. I know what it's like to have the power of God leading you in your prayer time or in the things that you're asking. And God is saying, I want to say yes, but I want to know that if I say yes, I'm going to get the glory and not you. If I give you the promotion, if I give you the next thing, is it going to point back to me every time? Are you going to talk about me and my goodness and my glory? God says everything I do is for my name's sake. I deliver the children of Israel for my name's sake. You're blessed because of it, but God doesn't exist for our blessing. God exists for his glory, and because his glory is so magnificent, when we give him glory, we end up blessed. But the goal is the glory of God. When he blesses us, when he delivers, when he sets us free, it's got to be something that doesn't just benefit me. Someone has to look at my life and say, I want to know that God. I want to know that Jesus. I want to be invited into what it is that you have. I just want to sit back and have people applaud my life. When I stand before the Father in heaven, all those things will mean nothing if they didn't bring more people into heaven. It's for my glory. Look what he says. In verse 4, he says, I will be honored through Pharaoh and his army. Verse 17, I will be honored again. Verse 18, the Egyptians will know that I am Lord when I am honored. The rescue is about reflecting the glory of God. The rescue is not just so you can be safe on the shore, which is what salvation means. It means to be rescued. But that rescue is so that you can reflect the glory of God. I had a friend of mine whose son almost drowned in a pool last summer. It was a horrible experience. He was a young swimmer, a beginner swimmer, had gone out too far. And this was not an area that had a lifeguard. And there was a person, an adult on the side that saw him kind of going up and down above the surface of the water. And he jumped out, swam out, got him. I mean, his kids were on the side of the pool. He just was like, hey, be still. I got to go save this boy, this 12-year-old boy. And he goes out there. He swims. The boy is fighting, as a lot of people do. He's in a panic because he's drowning. And so this man is trying to get him to calm down. And then they're trying to swim to sea and then swim to the side of the pool. And then there were other teenage boys who didn't see what was happening. They were jumping off a diving board. So they hit the guy that was rescuing the boy. They both went under. I mean, it was a mess. This was like a 15-minute situation with the boy going up and down, trying to get him to the side of the pool. So he gets to the side of the pool. He's semi-conscious because now he's gone without oxygen for a while. They're trying to resuscitate him. Paramedics are there. And they finally are able to get him to choke up a lot of the water out of his lungs. And he starts breathing again. Now, let me tell you, when she tells that story, you cannot understand the weight of the story if she just says, my son was about to drown, and then he was at the side of the pool, and now he's saved. She cannot tell that story without describing the parent that left their own children on the side of the pool, who swam out into the deep end to get her son and bring him back to safety and had to endure all the distractions that were happening in this pool to get him to the side and keep him alive until the paramedics got there. She can't tell that story without talking about the one who did the rescuing. That's exactly what happens in our lives. We talk about our testimony and we forget to brag about the God that did the rescuing. He says, it's not that you were drowning and suddenly miraculously appeared on the side. I was the one who left my son so I could come and save you and bring you to the side safely so you might have a life that you would not have had otherwise. The rescuing has to be about his glory. It cannot just be that you were miraculously delivered. It has to be bragging about the God who would leave his own son, send him to earth, allow him to be fully human, strip him of some of his glory, but keeping all of his power, call him to live a righteous life, to walk miraculously in perfection, in humility, in servanthood on this earth, to deal with accusations, betrayal, to deal with abandonment, rejection in his own hometown, to know that he was king, could call down angels and chose not to, to find himself on a cross, dying a death he did not deserve, only to be resurrected 3 days later with a power that he didn't even keep to himself, but he gave to every person who chose to believe. He's saying, if you're not telling that story when you're talking about your rescue, then what are you saying? Where do I get the glory from it? When people walk away, are they impressed with you or are they impressed with God? Are they wondering about your life or are they wondering how God needs to be in their life? See, there's a reorientation because this culture is very much about self-fame. This culture is like, make yourself great. Promote yourself. Be your own brand. Do all of these things for you. You are a God unto yourself. You might not ever say that word, but this culture wants you to worship yourself. And it is enticing. And we will start to mix up the idolizing of ourselves and call it the blessing of God. And he said, it's only a blessing for me if it glorifies me. I need you to understand that the devil can bring good opportunities too. I need you to understand that the enemy can give you high paying jobs too. Does it glorify me? And nobody's gonna applaud you. They're not gonna be like, it's so amazing that you glorify God. It's so great that you honor Christ in everything you do. That's going to be a decision that you have to make. But God is reminding us here that the purpose of the rescue is about reflecting his glory. Even the enemy will give God glory when we live for him the way that we should. Verse 24 says, at the morning watch, the Lord looked down on the army of the Egyptians through the pillar of fire and cloud and brought the army of the Egyptians into confusion. He caused their chariot wheels to swerve. He made them drive with difficulty. So the Egyptians said, let us flee from Israel, for the Lord is fighting for them against us. The Egyptians, the enemy, eventually said, let us leave this people alone because their God is fighting for them. Even when the enemy doesn't want to, when we live our lives in such a submitted way to the Lord's plan, they cannot help but give him glory. They cannot help but honor God for who he is. They cannot help but see that everything is for his name's sake. That every good and perfect thing that comes to us is for the glory of God. That every gift, that every blessing is so that his name might be made great in the earth. That people would walk away desperate for a God who says, come to me if you're weary and you're heavy laden. I'll give you rest. God's work in the wilderness should cause you to worship. Y'all, that's where the good worship comes from. Now, the worship when everything is going great, it's good. But listen, when you're in the hard place and God is still coming through, that's the worship that will lay you out. If we're honest with ourselves, when we think about those times we've been closest to the Lord, it was not the mountaintop. It was in the valley place. And you're like, oh, my God, you are good. You are faithful. You are still present. It is in the hard places, the wilderness places, that sometimes our most genuine and authentic and life-changing worship can happen. In Ephesians 15, after they have been delivered, it says, then Moses and the sons of Israel sang this song to the Lord. I'll sing to the Lord, for he is highly exalted. The horse and its rider, he has hurled into the sea. The Lord is my strength and my song. He has become my salvation. This is my God. I will praise him, my father's God, and I will extol him. The Lord is a warrior. The Lord is his name. Pharaoh's chariots and his army he has cast into the sea, and the choicest of his officers are drowned in the Red Sea. Now that's worship. Worship that honors God and shares your testimony. Because I can tell you this, what this world needs is a God who is still good, even when life doesn't feel good. If we're only promoting God after we close on the house and get the job or get engaged, then the world will think that God is only good when life's blessings are going our way. But most of your friends and most of this world are not in the blessed place. They're in the hard place. And they don't know what God they can turn to because we're afraid to show them who God is even before he says yes. When we're in the wilderness, that God is faithful. When we're in the hard place, that God is worthy of praise. In the hard place, God is good. Y'all, he cannot help but be good. The goodness of God is not about how God acts. It is about God's attribute. He cannot help but be good. He cannot cause himself to do anything that's not good. He cannot help but be faithful. He cannot help but be loving. He cannot help but be kind. There is a testimony, and I want to encourage us tonight to do this. Tell the whole story. That's the only thing. Can y'all say that? Tell the whole story. Tell the whole story, y'all. The highlights don't help nobody. It's the hard places where people can see that you're still standing and life wasn't perfect. That the thing that should have taken you out, somehow the Lord preserved your mind. That the past that should have disqualified you, somehow God has still called you. That even when you had unforgiveness, you had hurt in your heart, somehow God healed you. That the things that you weren't even qualified for, somehow God promoted you. That the things you know you didn't even do right, God still gave to you what you didn't deserve. That even when you weren't always a good friend, God was faithful to you. That even when you had anger in your heart, God gave you peace. It is in those hard places, in all of our flaws, all of our imperfections, the wilderness place that we get to see that God is still worthy of worship. And the world around us is living in a wilderness. And God has called this people to show them that in the hardest of places, God is still good. That in the hardest of places, God is still faithful. That even when there's things you want from him, he still has already provided. Even in our fear, that he's still a protector. This is the commitment of the believer. And my encouragement for you to tell the whole story. Tell the whole story. Because in that, God will receive glory. And there will be a reason for that rescue that not only changes your life, but changes the world that you've been called to change. Father, we thank you for your goodness. We thank you for your faithfulness. We thank you for your kindness, for the places you've called us to step out and we've been too scared to move, when we've been disobedient even though everybody didn't know about it, when we've dealt with imperfections and struggles in our own lives and you still remain faithful. You still have calling and assignment over our lives. You still have expectation from us that you don't disqualify us even if you have to discipline for a while. That you still call us to do battle. You still call us to speak into this culture, to be changers in this world. Father, I pray tonight for freedom. Just freedom, God. And not just freedom from our struggles, but freedom from our story, God, that we can tell the whole story and believe that you will be glorified. Would you elevate us over embarrassment? Elevate us over reputation. Elevate us over fear of not being popular or accepted. God, would you remind us that one day we will face you and the well done will not be the applause of this world. It will be the acceptance of a Savior based on our obedience. So God, when we leave this place, would you just realign our hearts? That even with all the things we are yet to ask or all the things we think we want from you, would we celebrate what we already have? And that's a testimony, a story to tell that brings glory to our God. Would you remind us that in the end, the word of God says that we overcome by the blood of the Lamb and the word of our testimony. Help us to tell the whole story, God. It's all for your glory. In Jesus' name, amen.
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0: A few things make us more irritated than having to wait. We don't like to wait. And yet, waiting is an important part of life. It's an important part of character development. There are some things that we only learn in waiting that we learn no other way. Would you agree that every child has to learn the difference between no and not yet? They're not the same thing, are they? Some of you right now are waiting on God. You're in God's waiting room. You're waiting for God to open a door. You're waiting for God to give you a job opportunity. You're waiting on God for an answer to prayer. You're waiting for clarification. You're waiting for new direction. You're waiting for God to remove a pain or heal a relationship. And you go, I don't get this. I've prayed and nothing's happening and there is a delay. Remember, no is not yet.
1: We don't like to wait. We live in a fast pace, move them and shake them, grab them and get them world. And we demand that technology make everything faster. Because our time is so precious to us, we naturally equate waiting with wasting. And for us, when we wait, we wonder and we worry. We have a tendency to think that something must be wrong. Because when you wait, obviously something is not going according to plan. Because waiting is hard for us. We live in a world that has conditioned us to want what we want when we want it, but yet we live with a God who demands we wait. It's hard to wait when you don't know how things are going to turn out. It's hard to wait when you don't know how it ends. It's hard to wait when you don't know what God is up to. Truth be told, if I've got to wait too long, two things start to happen in my life. Number one, doubt creeps in. And that word, if, shows up. I wonder if God is going to do this. I wonder if it's really going to be all right. And when if shows up, the second thing begins to happen, and here's the one that's most dangerous. When I wait too long, I'm tempted to just handle it myself. God, it's taking too long. Allow me to tell you that if you read scripture, there's one thing it'll tell you definitively, that when you're waiting on God and you decide you're going to handle it yourself, that's when things go really, really, really, really bad. And that's a real word to somebody today, because you've been waiting a long time for things to change. Things haven't gone in your favor. Prayers haven't been answered. The clock is ticking. It seems like everything is against you. And you come to church today on the verge of handling it all by yourself. Lord, I've been waiting, but now I got to get them told. Lord, I've been waiting, but now I'm going to handle it. Lord, I've been waiting, but now I'm going to put my hands on it. And Lord, I've been waiting, but since you slowed up, you're not doing it enough time. God, you don't know what time it is. I got to handle it myself. And so I came by to ask you a question today. I want you to answer this. How long does God get before you fire him? How much time before you give God his pink slip? How much time does God get before you terminate him for not delivering on the contractual measurable objectives that you all agreed upon when you contracted this thing called salvation? You would pray, you would come to church, you would tithe, and God would answer your prayers. And now here you are being religious, faithful, and holy, and God is not doing what you asked God to do. So how long do you give God before you walk away from God? When you're waiting, God is working. You got to learn to give God time to finish his work while you wait. In your waiting, God is not sitting idly by on the sideline of heaven, just letting time roll by. But we serve a God who, while we're waiting on him, he's working on him.
0: Why does God delay things when clearly he could answer every prayer instantly? Well, if you had every prayer answered, you'd be a selfish little brat, because you'd treat God like a vending machine. God, I need this, pull the trigger, boom, I got it instantly. And God sometimes has to work on you before he works on the solution. When you have asked God for something and it hasn't come yet, and you're in that delay period where you haven't seen the answer to your prayer, what do? Remember, there's a natural delay between planting and harvesting. There's a natural delay between planting and harvesting. When I have a garden, and when I plant seeds, I plant a seed. I don't go out the next day to expect to see full-grown tomatoes. When I plant carrot seeds, I don't expect to go out the next day to see carrots. There's always a delay between planting and harvesting. There's always a delay between sowing and reaping. The Bible says in Ecclesiastes 3, there is a time for everything, and there is a season for every activity under heaven. There is a time to plant, and there is a time to harvest. There is a time to scatter, and there is a time to gather. This is simply talking about seasons. You always get the results of what you plant in life in another season, not in the same season. You don't plant and harvest in the same season. Many of you have planted seeds in Daring Faith, financial seeds, seeds of service, seeds of sacrifice. You're not going to have the harvest immediately. You just need to understand that. It comes, but it comes in another season. Write this down. I reap in a different season than I sow. And during that season of waiting, you wait quietly, you wait expectantly, you wait patiently in faith. I remember that there's a natural delay between planting and harvest. So when I put in a request, it's not going to be instantly fulfilled. There is always a delay. A delay is not a denial.
2: You know, everybody waits. Nobody just has a dream or a vision or a plan or a desire or a hope, and they just get it immediately. Everybody waits. And I know we're in a hurry and God's not. But being frustrated about how long you have to wait will not get God to hurry. God gives us dreams and visions, or I just put hope. He gives us hope for change. We want to change. We want to see our loved ones change. We want to see the world change. We want our finances to change. There's always something that we want to change. And God is in the business of changing things, but He never tells us when. And it's frustrating, of course, when you have something real big in your heart. It seems to you like it should happen right away. At least that's the way it seems to me. And it rarely ever does happen right away. Because to be honest, whatever it is we're wanting God to do in our life, usually we have to go through some kind of a preparation period in order for that to happen. And we don't get to skip over those steps. And waiting doesn't have to be a time of misery if we trust God that He will do things not on our timing, but in His timing and at the right time. And might I add, just because you feel like you're ready in no way means that you are ready. Trust that God is good, that He knows what He's doing, and that He will do the best thing for you at the right time.
0: When you have an idea and you ask God to do something in your life, God usually has a bigger idea and usually has a better idea, and He's going to have to prepare you to get you ready for a bigger and better answer to your prayer. And He usually has to take some time getting you ready, preparing you. And the first thing God wants to do before He answers your prayer for a job, for a mate, for a child to get married, whatever your prayer request is, He wants to get you ready, because God's more interested in changing your character than He is in answering your prayer, because your character is what you're going to take to heaven. And here's what the Bible says in 1 Peter chapter 1. There's wonderful joy ahead. That's the inevitable answers to our prayers. Even though it is necessary for you to endure many trials for a while. And this includes the delays. These troubles test your faith. The troubles you're going through right now, this is a test. They test your faith so that it is strong and pure, just as fire tests and purifies gold. And your faith is far more precious to God than mere gold. Some of you are going through the fire right now. Keep going. When you're praying for something in your life and it hasn't happened, and you're in that delay, you're in that time zone, you're in that season between harvest and sowing, waiting is always a test. It tests your character. It tests your trust. It tests your faith. It tests your endurance. It tests all kinds of things in your life. Waiting is a test.
3: Waiting on God takes great strength. Waiting on God takes great faith. I'm convinced that a lot of times God allows us to wait just to test our faith, because we are impulsive. It's not easy to just wait on God. It takes great strength to wait on God and great faith. Waiting on God is far more difficult than working. It takes a complete surrender to the will of God and an absolute confidence in the promise of God. But oh, what great things God has in store for those that will wait on Him. You can't imagine what God will do for those who wait on Him.
4: So why does God make us wait? Well, it's a tough question, but it's an easy answer. You might not like the answer until I explain it. You might not like the answer until I explain it. But sometimes He makes you wait.

0: say God's building your faith. We even say that all the time. We say things like, God's building my faith. He's building my faith. Let me say it a different way. He's building your relationship with him so that when the promise comes, you have enough faith in him, you can handle the promise. You won't fail because of the promise. And let's just say it's a business thing where God's going to bless you financially one day. But if he gives you the financial blessing before you're mature enough to handle it, it will ruin you. He knows that. So he's making you wait. So that's one reason God waits. The second reason is because even though he doesn't own a watch, his timing is always perfect. God knows. He's got it planned out. He's got your steps planned. He's got every day of your life already planned for perfection for you. It's perfection.
1: God already knows what he's going to do in your life next month, next year, and next decade. And his plan for you is good. And you need to trust him. And you need to relax. And when you're in the waiting room, you need to just say, okay, he's not early, he's not late, he's always on time. Because God's timing is perfect. He's not too late. I am so glad that in the darker days of my life, I did not give up on God. But I'm even more glad. I'm more glad that he didn't give up on me. He knew what he was going to do in my life, and I didn't, and I had no idea. And I want to dare to wait on you and trust that your timing is perfect.
2: What do you do while you wait? What do I do when God's taking too long? What do I do while I'm in the holding period? What do I do when this divine delay seems to be indefinite? What do you do while you wait? While I'm waiting and God is working, I'll keep worshiping. That in my waiting, I'll still worship him. In my waiting, I'll still give him thanks. In my waiting, I'll still pray and call on his name. Because in my waiting, I realize he's still worthy. He still deserves my praise. He still merits my heart's worship. He still calls and compels me to be faithful unto him while he's working things out for me. He wants me to stay on my knees. He wants me to be in church. He wants me to serve. He wants me to love my neighbor. He wants me to tithe, that I will be faithful with God while I'm waiting. Because while I'm waiting, he's working and I'll keep worshiping. Wait for the Lord to work all things together for your good. Wait for the Lord to show up in a situation and turn it around. Wait for the Lord to work all things together in your favor. Wait for it.
3: And one of the reasons we don't like waiting is that it reminds me I'm not in control. When I'm waiting, I can't do any of the important things that make me feel like I'm accomplishing something because I'm just sitting around. Nobody likes to do that. And waiting makes all of us feel less important. And we don't know how long we're going to have to wait. I think God has forgotten me. Those thoughts pass through everybody's mind. And I want to tell you, God has not forgotten you. Isaiah said this a long time ago. They that wait on the Lord shall renew their strength. And a lot about waiting, I don't understand. But one thing I do is that God kind of uses waiting to shape people's lives. He does this over and over and over in the Bible. See, waiting turns out to be one of God's most important tools in shaping our character. Ben Patterson wrote a great book on waiting. And in it, he said, very often what happens to me while I'm waiting is more important than what I'm waiting for. Take it as an invitation from God for a little spiritual

spiritual discipline and be reminded, just for the season, I'm not in control of the world. And that's a really good thing. I'm going to wait with Jesus, and I'm going to wait in hope. I'm going to wait in peace. I'm going to remember the world is not on my shoulders.

0: What do you do when it seems like suffering won't stop? What do you do when it feels like your pain doesn't have a point? What does it do when it feels like your weaknesses continue to worsen?
1: You're going through a tough time. Maybe you are in a valley today that you've experienced the worst failure of your life and you are on the verge of giving up. Maybe you're here today and your marriage is on the rocks. Maybe you're here today and you're dealing with anxiety on a daily basis.
2: You know what it's like to be in a lonely, dark place. You know what it's like to want to quit. You know what it's like when the pressure's overwhelming, when people expect your best, but you're at your worst.
3: That is a moment of choice. That is a moment of decision.
1: What will your response be? Are you going to sit back or are you going to step up? 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
5: 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So if you fought through all that, that's love.
6: Even in the darkest times, even when the sun is blotted out and the world is falling apart, the darkness cannot extinguish your light, your will. No matter what is happening, no matter how hard the fight is, as long as you keep fighting, you win. Only surrender is defeat. Only quitting is the end.
7: Listen to me, everybody. You can't give up. You can't give in. If it was easy, everybody would do it. But if life's got you down, I need you to get up and prove them wrong.
4: I'm unstoppable. This will not get me down. You've got to make those kind of declarations to yourself.
8: I have never met anybody who became incredibly successful in any area of their life until they had suffered and sweated and sacrificed and kept their focus and fought through tears and trials and tests. And if you have a dream and you commit to it, it will come to pass.
9: You must have patience and engage in consistent action. We live in a world, ladies and gentlemen, where people want instant gratification. They want it right now. No, it's simple, but it's not easy. It's a system that if you work the system, it works if you work it. But make no mistake about it, it's hard. And you are the determining factor. The people that make it in this world look around for the circumstances that they want, and if they can't find them, they create them. It's you that you must take personal responsibility to make it happen. It's hard. No, easy is not an option. However, ladies and gentlemen, what you will discover is it's worth it.
10: Now listen to me. I don't care if you're sick. I don't care what you're going through. If you're not dead, he ain't through with you yet. As long as you're waking up, you're still in the game. As long as you're alive, you can still make it happen. As long as there's breath in your nostrils, boo, you're still in the game. You still can win. Now get your butt up.
11: It is the size of the fight in the dog. I ain't smart. I ain't never got all A's. But I got hearts. I got will. And I go take everything I want. And can't nobody stop me. Bring on the fight. And I'll match your intensity. I will match your fight. And you will not outlast me. What will you do with your pain? Will you let it break you? Or will you let it redefine you?
4: You're going to have sometimes low moments when you won't want to get out of bed. Just want to stay there. At times you won't want to come out the house.
12: It's hard living. Life is hard. It's hard handling just the tragedies of life. It's hard when you're working on something and you put everything you have in it and it doesn't work out. You lose your money and other people's money. It's hard. You will go through things, and while you're going through them, you can't understand why it's happening to you.
1: And it's in these moments right now that so often we feel like backing down.
13: What is it that will make it worth it for you to face the rejections, What is it that will make it worth it for you? To brainstorm and not be intimidated and say, I can do this. What is it that will make it worth it for you? To raise the bar on yourself and say, I got some more stuff in me. What is it that will make it for you when you want to give up and things are working against you? What is it that will help you get back up again?
14: A man's character is not judged after he celebrates a victory but by what he does when his back is against the wall. So no matter how great the setback, how severe the failure, you never give up.
13: You're going to fail. You're going to make some mistakes. You got to fight. You will have opposition. Things gonna happen to you in life. It's called life and it's not personal. Stuff's gonna happen.
15: Sure, you might lose comfort and sleep. Sure, it might be frightening, but so what?
0: The darker the night, the brighter the morning.
6: You will fail your way to success. It doesn't matter how many times you fail. It doesn't matter how many times people tell you that you can't do it. It doesn't matter if you don't have a dime in the bank.
0: The thing that's causing you pain today actually has purpose in your life. Every season you can learn. Every season you can grow. Every challenge is developing you.
13: That which does not kill you will make you stronger.
11: I don't need you thinking about it no more. You're doing too much thinking. You analyze it too much. You're talking yourself out of it. I don't know if this gonna work. I tried and it didn't work. I just need you to keep moving. I need you to make up in your mind that the only way you can lose is if you quit. I just need you to keep going. Get emotional if you must. Cry if you must. Get it out. But get your butt back up after you finish crying and put a time limit on the crying. You say, Coach, I need 30 minutes. Don't take it. But when you come back after that 31 minutes, you better grind. Because if you don't, you will be stuck at that adversity for the rest of your life. And some of you are not successful because every single time you run up against a trial, every time you run up against a tribulation, you stop and you cut off beast mode. And what I'm here to tell you is, if you tell that thing, I'm here just like you here, and I promise you, I ain't leaving without the degree. I will not leave without that goal. I will not leave without that dream. I will not leave this university until I'm successful. I will not leave this job. I will not leave this client. I will not leave this opportunity until I get it.
0: Are you in a storm or are you just in between two miracles?
2: You take those terrible events in your life and you create a new story of triumph. We gotta become something new. We take those traumas, we take that pain, and we allow it to become a part of who we want to be.
0: What if I told you, you got everything you need to make it through your storm? This storm will not take you out.
16: And I know you've been tired, and I know it's been hurting, and I know it's been lifelong, and it might be an addiction. It may be wondering how much longer you're gonna have a job, or when you're gonna get one, or when this is all gonna be over. But you're not gonna die in this trial. You're gonna make it. In fact, you're gonna be better.
17: You see, the fight's not over if you've been knocked down. It's only over if you quit. If you make the decision to get up one more time, I'm telling you, you will win the fight.
6: To anyone out there that's listening, that's started to go down in that hole, trapped in the chains of depression, or addiction, or rage.
17: Maybe you've taken a knockdown concerning your finances lately. Maybe it's with your kids, maybe with your marriage, maybe with your health, maybe some other arena of life. You're laying on the mat, gasping, and you don't know what you're gonna do.
18: People ask you how you are, and you say fine, but you're not fine, and they'll never know that.
19: We're people. We're people, and we struggle, and we suffer, and we bleed, and we cry. And if you think that true strength means never showing any weakness, then I'm here to tell you, you're wrong. You're wrong because it's the opposite.
20: You're gonna get depressed sometimes. You're gonna have weeks where you don't feel like eating, where gravity is working overtime like it's afraid of getting laid off and you can barely lift your fork to your mouth, and you are going to have a choice.
18: You have a choice to either give up or keep going. Give up or get up.
21: It's like you have to save your own life. Nobody's gonna be able to save it for you. So we have to do what we have to do, no matter what it is.
19: We all struggle. We all know what it is to hurt. We all know what it is to have pain in our heart. And you know what? It's okay. And that's just a part of life. As much as I hate some of the parts of my life depression has dragged me down to, in a lot of ways, I'm grateful for it. Because yeah, it's put me in the valleys, but only to show me there's peaks. And yeah, it's dragged me through the dark, but only to remind me there is light.
18: Life is not always good. Life is not always rosy. But life is worth living. When you fail, try again and again and again.
3: Hold on to that fundamental quality of faith. Have faith that on the other side of your pain is something good.
1: It's in your adversity. The thing that comes out of you is what defines you. When life is squeezing you and pressure is on you, what's really inside of you? See, there's some people in this room right now that you need to hear this loud and clear. You need to get this in your spirit, because I don't know what you're walking through, but some of you right now, you are in a tough season. An event has happened and something's happened and maybe you have failed. But I want to remind you that failure is not final, it's formative. It is part of the process. It's part of the journey. Your failure matters as much as your success. How do you think you're gonna grow if you don't ever fail? Yet some of you have failed and you have decided, well, guess what? I'm a failure. No, failure is an event. It is never a person. Just because you failed doesn't mean that you're a failure. In fact, failure is actually fuel for your future, the way that you grow, the way that you advance. You have to fail in order to succeed.
17: The darker the night, the brighter the morning. This too shall pass. You're gonna get through this thing.
5: I want you to look in the mirror and I want you to tell yourself, I am a survivor. Listen to me and you can get through this. I want you to speak life into that thing. Whatever it is, what's frustrating you, like for real, you feel like I can't go through another day like this. I can't handle it. I can't take it. Listen to me very closely. Say it with me and breathe life into whatever that thing is. Whatever your circumstances are, say with me, I can. I can. I can get through this. I will. I will get through this. I must.
22: There are moments that try the human soul so violently and so perplexing that if the truth were told, all of us have had moments that we wanted to throw up our hands and walk away.
23: Life is a threat. It's full of threats. You don't know what you got till the storm breaks loose. Is that everything crazy happens when you're in transition. When you look at where you are and where you've got to go and

0: tired and I'm anxious and worried. But you will get there. You can't trust your gauges, but you will get there. You may go through some stuff. You may be betrayed. You may even be delayed, but you will get there.
1: That means don't let yourself go. That means don't let yourself go down. That means don't give up on yourself. That means get up out of the bed in the morning with an agenda. That means keep on moving towards your goal. I don't care how long it takes.
2: If you keep working hard, I don't know when, but it's going to pay off. You just can't lose sight. You gotta keep looking up and you gotta see the big picture.
3: The difference between a winner and a loser, the failure's there every single time. It's just the winner gets back up and does it again and does it again until it goes his way.
4: Your dream comes and you push.
5: Anybody about getting no cookies and ice cream? Push! It's alive! It's inside! How do you know you feel it? You dream about it! You eat and sleep it every day! When people talk to you, tell them, this is what I'm gonna do, so push!
6: And you push your way to success! You push yourself to that 4.0! You push yourself to that scholarship! You push yourself to the next level! Just push past the pain! Push! Don't quit! Don't give up! Push!
7: I'm still here!

0: but I'm still here. I will my way through every situation, every trial, every tribulation. I will my way through it. I don't care if it's cancer. I will my way through it. I don't care if I'm struggling in school and I'm trying to get a degree. I will my way through it. I don't care if you fail the boards. Go again. I don't care if you fail the law exam. Go again. Will your way through it.
1: But you know what I'm not going to do? I'm not going to quit in the process. I'm not going to give up. I'm not going to give in.
2: I'm not going to let you take my stuff, my job, my opportunity, my life. I'm not going to let you do it. And even though I don't have nothing fancy to fight with, like a degree or like a $1 million or like a bunch of friends, but I'm going to roll up what I got and I'm going to throw it at you.
1: I will do whatever it takes. There's going to be blood, there's going to be sweat, and there's going to be tears. I'm not giving it up. You got to take it. And I will allow the pain to push me to greatness. You will not break me.
3: If you want a thing bad enough to go out and fight for it, to work day and night for it, to give up your time, your peace, and your sleep for it, if all that you dream and scheme is about it, and life seems useless and worthless without it, and if you gladly sweat for it and fret for it and plan for it, and lose all your talent, the opposition for it, and if you simply go after that thing that you want with all of your capacity, strength and sagacity, faith, hope, and confidence, and stern pertinacity, if neither cold poverty, famish, or gulf, sickness, or pain, or body and brain can keep you away from the thing that you want, if dogged and grim you besiege and beset it, with the help of God, you'll get it.
4: Getting successful, it's not a magic trick. You have a say-so in that. You can decide to be rich, but you first have to think it. The difference between successful people and non-successful people is here. You have to change this. If you keep doing what you've been doing, you're gonna keep getting what you've been getting. So if you're at a place in your life and you ain't happy with it, you have to change some things. But you have to make a conscientious decision that you're going to change. And it's not dependent on anybody else. It don't matter what your mama think. It don't matter what your coworkers think. It don't matter what your siblings think. It don't matter what your children think. It don't matter. They have nothing to do with it. This decision is yours and yours alone.
5: Never let anybody tell you that you can't.
6: A lot of time as a leader, a lot of time as a business builder, a lot of time as a craftsperson, we will have an idea for a business or a product where the rest of the world says that's impossible. And we have to be coming from a place from within where our I can is larger than our I can't. You absolutely must do the interior work required where you have these fiery levels of confidence where when the world is saying, you know what, I dismiss your vision, or that is impossible, you have to be that lone voice who goes, no, you know what, it is possible. And just watch me do it.
1: I am not going to allow anything to shake me. I'm not going to allow anything to stop me. I'm not going to allow anything to stop my happiness and my growth. You got to live beyond reality. Even before you do it, see yourself doing it. Even before you accomplish it, see yourself accomplishing it. Your perception is everything, not your circumstances, not your situation. It's how you see it. And if you can learn to see it correctly, if you can learn to just get past the pain, get past the little hurt, and if you can learn to see it properly, I guarantee you can be what you want to be. You can have what you want to have. You can do what you want to do.
2: Every champion has felt it. Every victorious person has felt it. The urge to quit. Don't you give up on your dream. I don't care if you don't have the money, you don't have the help, and you don't have the family for it, and you don't have the friends for it, don't you give up on your dream. Don't you do it. It may take you twice as long. You may have to take courses and classes. You might not read as fast. You might not move as quick. You might not have as much, but don't you quit. If you lay dead, even the animals won't bite you. The risk of being bitten is the cost of getting up. And you have to decide, are you so concerned about being bitten that you're willing to spend the rest of your life laying dead? Or is there something pumping down inside of you that says, bite me or not, I'm getting up. I'm going to be the best me. I'm going to do all I can do. I'm going for it.
7: Anybody can do anything they set their mind to. But it depends on how bad you want it.
8: With enough persistence, most things that seem impossible become possible.
9: You just have to show up and show out so often. Time after time, you got to wake up and you got to drive. You got to be driven to go get something done now. You got to be willing to stand on your beliefs, because a lot of times you're the only one who can see it. And other people, they don't see it really, but you got to really believe in what you got inside of you that's telling you and driving you to a certain goal for something.
10: The very minute that you decide upon something, you know that's what you want, you know you're going to do it, all of these negatives that have been bothering you, they pick up their baggage and get out. They can't live in a positive mind. You have to move with courage, with faith, with determination.
11: I don't care what it is. I don't care how difficult it is. Listen, you better put some strength in your back. Plant your feet and stand up. Don't you dare sit down. Don't you dare crumble under the weight of it. Don't you dare give in because of the nature of it. Don't you dare go home and raise the white flag of surrender, because whatever is over you defines you. And whatever defines you limits you. This is not your season to die. This is not your season to quit. There's joy, there's peace, there's breakthrough, there's provision, but you'll never see it if you don't stand up to it.
2: Your pain is going to be a part of your prize, a part of your product. I challenge you to never give up, never give in. And finally, guys, you gotta wanna succeed as bad as you wanna breathe.